0: the divine messenger who has gone to heaven. He was mortal, as we are mortal. And he is dead, as we shall soon be dead if we do not deal with the intruders.
1: What do you advise?
0: Give me freedom to act.
1: You have it. Destroy them.
2: Did you ever hear of anyone smoking dried mushrooms?
3: What?
2: Oh, nothing. Skip it.
3: Wow, what a pleasant surprise. Where'd all the food come from? Slaves back at work?
4: I don't know, my lord. The food keeper was very generous.
3: Delicious.
2: Sit down, Adele. Why don't you eat?
4: Royal food is not for servants.
2: Haven't I told you before that you're not a servant?
4: Yes.
2: And what else have I told you?
4: That I'm just like you.
2: Correct. Now eat.
4: In your presence, my lord, I cannot eat.
2: Adele, I want you to...
4: My lord. My lord.

0: Eye of Ishtar.
1: Adele. Sunlight. To your people, it was a burning death. But to us, it's life. You see, a long time ago, your people came from our world. You're a living proof that that's true. But they didn't understand. That's why they called you the Marked One.
0: It's warm. It's beautiful.
2: And deadly for our friends of the tunnel.
1: That's right. I'm afraid the world of darkness is theirs forever.
2: The priests must have had this secret for thousands of years. Then finally the sun became too strong even for them.
0: You will take me with you.

0: This is the Oaks, a house in the country which I rented for the summer. As an author, I write tales of mystery and murder. But the things that happened in this house were far more fantastic than any story I've ever had published. I brought a staff of servants from my city apartment, and my maid Lizzie Allen, who had been with me nearly 20 years. Lizzie!
1: Yes, Miss Cornelia.
0: Is the car ready?
1: It's at the door. Look, Miss Cornelia, them servants you brought from the apartment are talking about walking out on us.
0: Really?
2: Well, I know they don't like it here, but I didn't think it was that bad.
1: Well, they've been hearing things about the killer that the police call the Bat and the murders that he committed here this past winter. Now people are saying that he's back again.
0: Well, how can they be sure of that? Has he committed another crime?
1: No, not yet, but that ain't saying that he won't. Here's something else. You've heard about the bats they have here. Animal bats, the kind that fly?
2: Yes, yes.
1: Look what it says in this magazine. This is a report from the State Health Department, and it says some of them bats is rabid.
2: Well.
1: And that ain't all. Now there's a rumor going around that it was the Bat himself, the killer, I mean, that released the rabid bats in this neighborhood.
2: Oh, that's ridiculous.
1: Well, the housekeeper, the cook, the butler, and the upstairs maid don't think so.
2: Well, I can't help what they think. If hysterical nonsense like that can scare them out of their good jobs, it's their loss, not mine. Come on, Lizzie, I've got to get to the bank. Drive directly to Zenith Bank, Warner. I'm afraid we'll have to hurry. It's near closing time.
3: I'll get you there, Miss Van Gorder.

0: I was surprised.
1: Why? Is there something the matter with it?
0: No. I was surprised because Mr. Fleming said he would never rent it.
2: Oh? Well, I rented it from his nephew, Mark Fleming, who has the real estate office here. He said his uncle would be gone the entire summer.
0: Well, that's right. Mr. Fleming's in the North Woods now with his physician, Dr. Wells. Oh, pardon me. Dale, I want you to meet my wife. We were married at Christmas time.
1: That must have been nice.
0: Believe me, it was. Oh, here she is.
3: Oh, dear.
0: My wife, Miss Van Gorder, Miss Allen.
2: How do you do, Mrs.
3: How do you do? Cornelia Van Gorder.
2: Yes.
3: Oh, well, I've read every murder mystery you've ever written. I just adored that weird one, The Private Morgue of Dr. X. Even though it gave me the shivers.
1: Only the shivers? Scared hell out of me.
2: Oh.
1: Well, I really mean that Miss Corny killed them off in that one.
2: When you refer to my books, please don't call me Miss Corny.
4: Pardon me, Mr. Bailey. Mr. Hines is here to see you.
0: Oh, yes. Excuse me, please. Don't be strangers now.
2: No,
3: oh,
2: no, we won't.
3: Say not.
2: Oh, so you're a bride.
3: Well, not quite.
1: Not since Christmas. No, I'm sure I've seen you.
3: Well, I used to be my husband's secretary here in the bank.
2: Of course I remember.
5: May I welcome our most distinguished visitor back to Zenith?
2: Oh, that's very charming, but,
3: Lieutenant Anderson.
2: Lieutenant Anderson, of course. Chief of Detectives of the Zenith Police Department. This is Miss Allen.
5: Miss Allen.
1: How do you do?
3: Lieutenant Anderson is one of our favorite citizens. He's on the bank's board of directors.
5: Not bad for a policeman.
1: You must have made a good thing of it.
5: Oh, well, I saved my money, if that's what you mean.
2: It's near closing time, and I've got some business in the safe deposit vault. Please come and see me, Mrs. Bailey.
3: Oh, I'd love to.
2: And you, Lieutenant.
5: Thank you.
2: Goodbye.
3: Goodbye. Nice to meet you. My, what a charming woman. She moved into the Oaks just the other day.
5: That house is a proper setting for a writer of mysteries.
3: Oh, it certainly is. Vic, what's the matter?
0: Come in here, both of you. Andy, we're in trouble. Wendell Hines came in to pick up $350,000 worth of bonds that we were holding as collateral for a loan. They were kept in our special vault. Mr. Fleming and I are the only officers of the bank who have access to that vault.
5: So?
0: The Hines bonds are gone. That's not all. Other negotiable securities are missing. From what I can gather, short of a careful check, the bank has been looted of over $1 million worth of securities.
5: You'll have to notify Fleming.
0: I wish I could talk to him. Unfortunately, he and Dr. Wells are deep in the woods. They can't be reached by phone.

0: What is it?
1: I thought I heard someone on the path coming from the lake. Had an idea it might be that guide of ours.
0: Oh, Sam won't show up until morning. It's a 20-mile canoe trip from here to civilization.
1: 5 will get you 10. Sam has a message for me.
0: I thought you told him at the bank not to bother you.
1: I did, but they'll bother me. Doctor.
0: Yes, John.
1: What would you do for $500,000?
0: Anything short of murder.
1: Why not murder?
0: Too messy.
1: Too great a risk?
0: For $500,000? Yes.
1: I pinched $1 million from the bank. Well, I'm not kidding. I embezzled it.
0: Not that I think you wouldn't do it if you thought you could get away with it.
1: I got away with it. I'm not talking about currency. I took negotiable securities that could be converted into cash. I have the cash. In tens, twenties, and hundreds.
0: Well, I'm your doctor, not your lawyer. Why tell me this?
1: You'll find out why.
0: Who's going to take the blame for the robbery?
1: Bailey, the cashier. They'll never suspect me.
0: I like Bailey.
1: Well, so do I. I love the guy. I gave him his first chance.
0: He has a lovely little wife.
1: Charming girl. Was the best man.
0: Where's the $1 million?
1: In my family's tomb in Zenith, in the crypt

0: my father's casket.
1: I don't buy that, John.
0: No?
1: No. You forget that I had you in charge when you were a very sick man. When you raved in delirium. And I heard you talk about a hidden room. Now, where else could you put a hidden room except in that mansion you built? That white elephant you call the Oaks.
2: Look, everyone knows I have a bad heart. Now, who would doubt it if you wired the bank directors that my heart had failed? That I had fallen from a great height here in the woods. And that I was badly smashed up. You could ship the body back for burial and instruct them not to open the casket due to the condition of its contents.
1: Well, you realize, of course, that we'd have to have a body to put in that casket, which means that we'd have to deal with an undertaker at this end.
2: Of course.
1: Well, where do we get a body?
2: Couldn't we provide one of our own? How about Sam?
1: Sam, our guide?
2: Sam weighs about as much as I do. He's practically a hermit. He wouldn't be missed for a long time.
1: The local undertaker would know him.
2: Not if we made him look as if he'd been in a serious accident.
1: But if Bailey's going to take the blame, why'd he have to do this?
2: A jury might acquit him. In that case, I'd be a logical suspect. I could disappear, of course, but it's safer if they think I'm dead.
1: What if I don't go for this deal?
2: In that case, it would be too bad.
1: You mean you'd kill me?
2: What else could I do? Now that I've told you about the million, I'd say you were shot in a hunting accident. Now look, Doctor, if you can find another body instead of Sam's, it's all right with me. There's half a million in it for you.
1: I'll do my best.
2: I smell smoke.
1: So do I. What's that noise?
2: Look, Doctor, the woods are on fire. It's coming this way. We've got to get out of here, out the back way.
1: We will. As soon as I provide that body we were talking about,

0: Is that you?
1: Yes, Miss Cornelia. There's a storm coming up, and it's gonna be a snorter. The wind nearly blew the door off its hinges.
2: Well, that noise blew my game higher than a kite. I think I've lost some of the cards.
1: Oh, I'll get them for you.
0: Oh, I see you found the paper.
1: Drat that paper boy. Scooting by on his bicycle, just chucked it into a clump of bushes and let it go at that. For land's sake, Mr. Vic Bailey's been arrested.
0: Oh?
1: I think.
3: Victor Bailey, vice president and cashier of the Zenith Bank, was arraigned before United States Commissioner Alvin Fielding, charged with the embezzlement of over $1 million.
1: Well, I can't believe Vic Bailey had anything to do with that robbery.
3: Oh, well, I see our landlord is home again.
1: Landlord?
3: Mr. Fleming. Dr. Malcolm Wells is back in town with the body of John Fleming, president of the Zenith Bank, who was killed in a forest fire. Mr. Fleming will be laid to rest in his family's tomb on Friday.
1: And I hope he stays there.
3: Well, why shouldn't he?
1: Well, this is his house. And ever since he died, some funny things have happened here.
3: For instance?
1: The housekeeper, the cook, and the butler said that they heard strange noises at night. And the upstairs maid swore that she met a man without a face coming up the back stairs.
3: Oh, so that's why they quit and left me to run this place without a staff.
1: They didn't tell you, Miss Corny, but the truth is they were scared to stay.
3: But you're still here, Lizzie. Haven't you seen anything?
1: No. No, and even if I had, I ain't afraid of ghosts. They're afraid of me. Honest, Miss Corny, a spiritualist told me once that ghosts was allergic to me. But this bat feller they keep talking about in the paper, I guess he'd be different.
3: No, I don't think you'd have the same effect on him.
1: Oh, dear. What are they trying to do? Drive people away from this part of the country?
3: Why, what does it say about the bat?
1: Specialty seems to be killing women. My goodness, two of them in one night. All his victims died the same way, like their throats had been ripped open with steel claws.
3: That's a charming little caper. I'll have to try it sometime. In a book.
1: That ain't nothing, just something bumping against the house. That's just the wind banging a door. Pay no attention to it. Listen to this. One of his victims, who lived for a moment after she was found, described the bat as a man without a face. Honest, Miss Corny, I think that woman must have been exaggerating. Heavy tapestry at the top of the stairs.
4: I know. I've heard it before on a windy night.
5: That sounds as if there was someone on the stairs.
4: I know there isn't. At least there shouldn't be.
1: There ain't. Them's just the noises you hear in any old house on a windy night. It says here that the bat never leaves no fingerprints.
4: That's understandable. Having no face, he probably has no fingers either.
5: Lizzie!
4: And that, I suppose, is the cat dropping its dentures.
1: No. No, I don't think so. But I think it's something should be looked into. Now, who chucked him down here?
4: The wind, I hope.
5: Must be a window open up there.
4: No, Lizzie. Let him lay, Lizzie. Let him sleep it off. I hope the power lines don't go down. Put the lights out. Now, we'll check the windows in the living room and draw the curtains, and then we'll go to bed.
1: Yes, ma'am. I Won't be a minute.
4: He didn't, and he's still out there, thanks to you. Now, you hurry now, and we'll call the police.
6: No, no, I won't leave you, Miss Corny.
3: Are you okay?
6: Yes, ma'am, I'm okay.
3: Okay.
7: Operator?
4: Give me the police department, please.
8: Zenith Police Department.
4: This is Cornelia Van Gorder. I'm living at the Oaks.
8: We know about that, Miss Van Gorder.
4: Just a moment ago, a man tried to force his way into this house.
8: You're not alone there, are you? What about your servants?
4: Well, I have none except my chauffeur, and he's away. He won't be back until the morning. Now, there's only two of us here tonight, and we're going to lock ourselves in my room. Now, if any of your men see anything, will you have them call me?
8: I'll send officers over there right away.
4: Well, thank you very much. Come on, Lizzie. We're going to sleep in my room.
3: Well, nothing can get at us in this room now, I think. This door seems good and solid.
9: Like the door to a tomb.
3: I think that couch will be comfortable. There's some extra bedding, you know.
9: Yes, closet. Ma'am.

bolt. Well, that's not so good. What's that for? That, my good woman, is a booby trap. If anybody tries to open this transom, this will be knocked off, and we'll hear it fall.

0: I forgot my night things, my robe, my gown, and my slippers. I'll go get them now. Now, wait a minute, Lizzie. I'll go with you.
1: Now, don't you bother, Miss Cornelia. My room's just down the hall.
0: Lizzie, I told you to wait. It's all right. I'll only be a second.

0: Yes?
1: Miss Van Gorder?
0: Yes?
1: Zenith Police Department. There's a police car just outside your house, and the officers in it have reported that there's no sign of a prowler anywhere on the grounds.
0: Well, the man's inside now. He's in the hall just outside my bedroom. Have your men break through the kitchen door and search this place from top to bottom.
1: Okay, Miss Van Gorder. Sit tight.
0: I will. I have a gun, and I know how to use it. Relax, Lizzie. The police did a good job. They couldn't find anybody in here.
2: But we both saw him, Miss Cornelia.
0: All right, so he got away. But there are men on guard outside, so just try and get some rest. There's nothing can get at us here.

0: had a nightmare.
1: Maybe I did. But there was a bat in it, and it bit me.
0: What?
1: It flew in that closet.
0: Oh, good gracious, Lizzie, you're right. Oh. Oh. Operator, will you get me Dr. Malcolm Wells' office, please? No, I don't know his number, and I have no phone book up here, but this is an emergency. Will you connect me with his office, please?
1: Oh, dear, I'm going to get the rabies.
2: Hello?
0: Hello, Dr. Wells' office?
2: This is a call service. Dr. Wells is out at the moment, but if you'll give me your name and number, I'll try to locate him.
0: Well, this is Miss Van Gorder of the Oaks. My maid has just been bitten by a bat that may be rabid, and she must have treatment as soon as possible. And I was told that Dr. Wells was the nearest physician.
2: I'll try to find him for you. And if I can't, I'll send you another doctor.
0: Oh, well, thank you very much. Oh, he's out on a case.
1: Oh.
0: Oh, I hope it's not a delivery. A baby, I mean. They can be terribly complicated.
1: It never bothered me none.
0: Oh, Lizzie, you never had a baby.
1: Of course I didn't. That's why they never bothered me.
0: Oh, does it hurt, huh?

0: Dr. Wells? Are you there, Dr. Wells? Are you there, Dr. Wells? This is the operator. Your call service is on the wire. It's an emergency.
1: This is Dr. Wells.
0: This is your call service, Doctor.
1: Oh, hello. I was just doing an experiment. I left the receiver off.
0: That's what I thought, but I kept trying. Miss Van Gorder at the Oaks called and said that her maid had been bitten by a bat, and she's afraid it might be rabbit.
1: What? Oh, all right. Tell her I'll be right over there.

0: Who's there?
1: Dr. Wells.
0: Oh. Come in.
1: Good evening.
0: Oh, I'm so glad they found you, Doctor.
1: Well, I reached my office shortly after you called. How is your maid? Is she in any pain?
0: No, she doesn't seem to be.
1: Did the bat get away?
0: No, I believe it's still in my bedroom.
1: Oh, good. I'll want to examine it. There you go, Miss Allen. Now you'll feel better.
2: Doctor, have I got the rabies?
1: Well, I can tell you better after I've examined the bat's brain under a microscope.
2: That thing's got a brain?
1: Oh, you'd be surprised. Where is it?
3: I think the little darling is in that closet.
1: Oh. You know, it's a pity you leased this house, Miss Van Gorder.
3: Why a pity?
1: Well, my dear lady, I don't want to alarm you, but...
3: Oh, well, after tonight, nothing can alarm me.
1: Yes, I understand. It must have been terrifying. So many unexplainable things have happened here. There's something about the place. Your servants must have sensed it when they walked out on you. An apprehension of disaster. Well, let's see. Aha! Yes. There he is. All right, now. Take it easy. Nobody's going to hurt you. Quiet now. Quiet. Looks quite normal. Doesn't seem to be sick at all.
2: Oh, ain't that nice? I've been worried about him.
1: Well, you should be. From his appearance, I'd say that he doesn't have any infection. In which case, you've had a narrow escape. Now, you take one of those tablets I left for you, and I'll guarantee you a good night. And I'll drop in on you tomorrow.
2: Oh, thanks for everything, Doctor.
1: Now, don't worry, I can find my way out.
3: Oh, I know you can, but do let me help you.
1: Oh, don't forget that once I'm gone, you'll have to climb those stairs alone.
3: Oh, I'm all right. I'm armed now.
1: Can you shoot one of those things without shutting your eyes?
3: Oh, Doctor, there are guns in every book I've ever written. I don't write about things I'm unfamiliar with. Lock the door, Lizzie.
1: Good night.
2: Yes, ma'am. Good night, Doctor.
1: Accident?
0: No, the wind blew him down.
1: Oh.
0: I think.
1: Oh. Did you know that young Mark Fleming leased you this house without notifying his uncle?
0: No, I didn't.
1: Well, it doesn't matter now. John Fleming is dead and Mark's his heir. But if John were alive, he would warn you to leave here, Miss Van Gorder.
0: Really?
1: Yes. It's been a tragic place for anyone who ever lived in it. Well, good night.
0: Good night, Doctor.
1: Who's out there?
4: Nobody you need worry about, Doctor.
1: Oh, it's Andy.
0: Oh.
4: That's right. Oh, good evening, Miss Van Gorder.
0: Good evening, Lieutenant.
4: Somebody sick here?
0: My maid was bitten by a bat.
4: Oh? A rabid bat?
1: Well, I'll know for sure when I get to my lab. I caught the bat.
4: It happened indoors?
0: In my bedroom, yes.
4: How'd it get in?
1: Well, there are many ways a bat could get in a house.
4: You ought to know. I spotted this hole in the window the minute I got here.
0: Why?
4: That's where the two-legged bat got your door open.
1: Miss Van Gorder told me that she phoned headquarters at Zenith.
0: Yes, I phoned twice. The second time was after the prowler got in the house.
1: Weren't you at headquarters, Andy?
4: No, but they contacted me.
0: An officer came and searched the house from top to bottom, but they couldn't find the bat.
4: You better have this window fixed tomorrow.
0: Oh, yes, I certainly shall.
1: Yes, and I'd better be going. I'm due in surgery at 8 o'clock in the morning. Good night.
0: Good night, Doctor.
4: There'll be a man patrolling the grounds all night, Miss Van Gorder.
0: Oh, thank you.
1: And nobody inside, Andy?
4: Why should there be?
1: Well, how do you know but what the bat is hiding somewhere in the house?
4: I'm quite sure he isn't in the house, Doctor. Not now. Good night.
0: Good night.

0: Hi, Andy.
1: Hello, Mark. Well, congratulations. Real estate business must be picking up. New office, new furniture.
0: New deal. How do you like it?
1: It looks expensive. Are you squandering your inheritance?
0: Oh, I haven't got it yet.
1: Well, the paper says John Fleming left his entire fortune to you.
0: Funny thing about that entire fortune is that we can't find it.
1: No kidding.
0: Oh, all Uncle John had in his bank account was a couple of $100. And his safe deposit box was empty.
2: If we don't find that missing million, mine will be empty, too.
0: How come?
1: Well, all my savings were invested in Zenith Bank stock. The examiners won't certify the bank is solvent until those stolen securities are found. So the stockholders have voted an assessment that will wipe some of us out. It's a sense those securities have been converted into cash. And if I can't find that cash, I'm sunk.
0: Well, where are you going to look for it, Andy?
2: Here in Zenith. Your uncle wouldn't take a million on a hunting trip, would he?
0: You suspect Uncle John? Why, Andy, he founded the Zenith Bank. That'd be like robbing the family tomb.
2: You think he wouldn't?
0: Well, besides, Vic Bailey's fingerprints are all over the vault. Now, they didn't find any of Uncle John's fingerprints.
2: Because he wiped them off.
0: Can the defense prove that?
2: They'll try to. Judy Hollander, Bailey's secretary, is a defense witness. And they believe her testimony will have a powerful effect on the jury.
0: Well, she has a powerful effect on me. Judy's a doll.
3: Here's the book you mentioned, Judy.
4: It's your newest one.
3: Yes, it's just been published. You can have that copy if you wish.
4: Oh, it's a first edition and you've signed it.
3: Yes, of course.
4: Thank you so much.
5: May I serve tea now, Miss Ann Gorder?
3: Yes, please do, Warner.
5: Thank you. Well, I see you've engaged new servants.
3: Yes, of course.
6: Well, how did you persuade them to live in this house?
3: Well, Jane Patterson, my new housekeeper, knows this house better than you do, Doctor.
6: Oh?
3: She worked for John Fleming. And Warner was my chauffeur.
6: Chauffeur turned butler?
3: That's incredible. He can play any part at a moment's notice. Did you get a plumber, Warner?
5: No, we can't get a plumber for 3 days, madam.
3: What about that leaking pipe? The basement will be flooded in 3 days.
5: Well, the pipe is no longer leaking.
3: You mean it's dried up of its own accord?
5: No, not quite. I packed the elbow where the water was coming out.
3: Packed the elbow? Oh, where did you learn how to do that?
5: Well, into each life a little rain must fall, and a careful man learns to keep himself dry. Now, is there anything else that you require, Miss Van Gorder?
3: No, not at the moment, Warner.
5: Thank you, madam.
3: Now, there's a character.
6: How long did you say that he worked for you as chauffeur?
3: About 3 months.
6: Well, I hope he doesn't have a police record. My dear Dale, it may interest you to know that the last night of his life, John Fleming told me that he loved your husband like a son. If Fleming were alive today, he would be fighting to prove Vic's innocence.
3: Could Mr. Fleming prove his own innocence?
6: Miss Van Gorder, can there be any doubt about it?
3: There will be when Miss Hollander testifies at Vic's trial.
6: Oh? You know something that we haven't heard yet, Judy?
4: Something I saw with my own eyes. She's not permitted to say what it was.
6: My dear girl, I wouldn't think of asking her. But let's assume for a moment that Fleming did steal the million. Now, what would he do about it? Where is it?
3: Hidden someplace where he could lay his hands on it without getting caught in the act. Now, if I was writing this, instead of living in the middle of it, I'd hide it right here in this spooky old house.
6: Under a loose floorboard or up a chimney?
3: If Mr. Fleming had the nerve to steal a million, he'd make his plans well in advance. I'd say he'd prepare a place to hide it. Possibly when this house was being built. Now, I rented this place for Mark Fleming, his nephew. I wonder if he'd have the floor plans.
4: I'll ask him.
3: Yes. Lizzie, will you bring Mrs. Bailey the phone?
4: Oh,
3: you ask him now. Okay. His number is Summit 7537.
4: Oh, thank you, Lizzie. Summit 7537.
0: Not bad, eh, Andy? That means new business. Now, you see, somebody wants to buy a house. Mark Fleming speaking. Oh, hello, Dale. Well, hang on a minute, honey, while I see if I have him. It's Dale Bailey, all excited. Miss Van Gorder wants to know if I have the floor plans of the Oaks. Now, what would she want with the floor plans?
1: Well, she suggested to me that your uncle might have hidden the bank loot there. Are the plans here?
0: Somewhere in the house itself. Wait a minute, there is a place where Uncle Johnny might have kept those blueprints.
1: What place?
0: Well, I heard him talk about it a good many years ago. I can't be sure of the exact location. Anyway, I don't think the old boy had the guts to steal a million. But if I find those plans, I'll let you know, Andy. Hello, Dale. Look, honey, I haven't seen those plans since I was a kid, but I'll come over tonight and maybe we can find them.
7: Thank you, Mark. We'll expect you. He seems to think they're here in the house somewhere. He's coming over tonight.
3: Well, that's good. Dale and Judy are my house guests for the weekend. Would you like to have dinner with us tonight?
6: Oh, no, thank you. I couldn't. I still have a few calls to make. You know, if Judy's testimony is going to clear Vic Bailey and implicate John Fleming, others may get the idea that there's buried treasure in this house. Don't even mention your testimony until you're actually on the stand.
7: Oh, I won't.
6: That's a smart girl, Judy, and a very lovely girl. Well, good afternoon, ladies.
7: Goodbye, Doctor. Dr. Will.
3: Come on, girls, let's go.

0: Weren't you your husband's secretary, Dale?
1: Yes, I was.
0: Do you take shorthand?
1: Mm-hmm.
0: Well, my dear, if you'd like to have your mind occupied, I want you to work with me while I write the story of this fantastic criminal, the Bat. Mm-hmm.

0: wonderful dinner. Thank you.
1: It's really
0: hard.
2: It was a good dinner, Lizzie. As usual.
0: Wonderful. Oh, what a lovely piece of silver. It's an original, isn't it?

0: clock hasn't struck the hour in the last 10 years, if I'm to believe what Mark Fleming told me.
1: Why is it angled away from the wall like that?
0: I don't know. Somebody must have moved it. Lizzie, very likely when she was dusting.
1: Wait a minute. Did you know there's a door in this paneling?
0: No, no, I didn't.
1: Oh,
0: my gracious, so there is. Maybe it opens to a secret passage.
1: Oh,
0: well, certainly to a secret something.
1: This is exciting.
0: Who knows, girls, we'll be about to stumble on that missing minion.
1: Oh,
0: this is... Oh. There's a panel, there must be some gimmick to it. There always is.
2: Yes, it moves.
0: Oh!

0: Car 11. Calling Car 11. Proceed to the Oaks in Zenith Township immediately. A homicide has been reported.
1: Okay. Proceeding to the Oaks. Notify the county coroner, Dr. Wells. Tell him to come to the Oaks at once.
2: Horrible.
3: As if his throat had been torn by some creature with fangs or claws. Or...
2: That's his sign. We found it on the others he killed. I'd hoped those reports that he was up to his old tricks again were pure imagination, but apparently they're based on fact. He's come back. Back to the scene of his kills. Yes, that's who I mean. That's who did this. The bat. Who found Mark?
3: We all did. And it's Dale and Judy and I. Lizzie was in the dining room. This is my new housekeeper. Jane Patterson, you know, she worked for John Fleming.
2: I know her. Where were you, Mrs. Patterson?
4: In the kitchen, cleaning up. I cooked the dinner tonight.
2: Did you know that the secret closet was here?
3: No. It was behind the grandfather's clock.
5: Well, it was I who found it, really. Noticed the clock had been moved and the door wasn't quite closed.
2: I'll get it.

0: Mark Fleming.
1: As coroner, you saw the same wounds on the others. How long's he been dead?
0: Oh, I'd say about a half an hour. You believe it was the bat?
1: That's a bat's trademark.
0: Perhaps he's still in the house.
1: That's possible.
2: Why should he be?
0: Because he's looking for something, and like you, he believes it's here. And he's a persistent killer. I would advise you to get out of this house as quickly as possible, notwithstanding our expert police protection. Have you called the morgue?
1: They're on their way here.
0: Oh, good. I want to examine the body before they get here. May we take it into another room?
2: Yes, to the sunroom in the back.
0: Thank you. Give me a hand.
2: Excuse me. Warner, where have you been?
3: Well, madam, has been an accident?
2: There's been a murder. Mark Fleming, the young man from whom I leased this place, was killed here tonight.
3: They know who did it?
2: Well, they believe it was the bat.
3: I'm sorry I had to use the front door, Miss Van Gorder, but I forgot my keys, and when I rang the bell at the kitchen door, there was no response.
2: Oh, this is Warner, Lieutenant. He's my butler. He was my chauffeur.
1: Why did you promote him?
2: Well, it's very difficult to find a butler. They don't like service in the country.
1: Have you been a butler before?
3: I've served in many capacities, sir, but this was my night off, and I forgot my keys.
1: I heard that part. What time did you leave the house tonight?
3: Oh, about 6:30. I had dinner at Wiley's Roadhouse.
1: Can you prove where you spent the rest of the evening?
3: I can try.
1: Try hard. And don't leave the house. I'll get you later.
3: Very good, sir. I shall be in my room, Miss Van Gorder, if you need me.
2: Yes, Warner. Surely you don't think he's...
1: Warner and I have met before. I can't recall where or when. But I will. There'll be a crew here shortly from headquarters, dusting for fingerprints, taking photographs. But in the meantime, Mrs. Patterson, you aren't leaving the house tonight, are you?
4: No, Lieutenant.
1: Don't. I'll talk to you in the morning. Good night.
4: Good night, sir. Good night, Miss Patterson.
1: Dale, I was with Mark Fleming this afternoon when you talked to him about the floor plans of this house. I heard him tell you he was coming here tonight.
5: Dale called him at my request. She told me he was coming.
1: Who else should I tell you that?
5: Judy, Lizzie.
6: And that nice Dr. Wells.
1: Dr. Wells? There are a few killers who kill for the fun of it. The bat very likely is a mental case, and I'm convinced that his crimes are motivated by his mania for personal gain. There's $1 million at large, and he's going to keep on hunting for it until he lays his hands on it. Now, these young ladies are staying here tonight?
2: Yes, they're my house guests.
1: Well, when my crew arrives, we'll be busy for a while, so I'd suggest that
2: we go to our rooms? That's a very good idea. Come on, girls.
5: What about a police guard for this house tonight, Lieutenant?
1: You've got one. I'm gonna cover this place tonight from the attic to the basement. If the bat makes another call, I'll have a little surprise for him.
5: Who is he? Have you any idea?
1: He could be anybody. So far, there are clues to his identity, but nothing we could take before a jury. I am afraid we must look higher than the criminal world. He may be a merchant, lawyer, doctor, scientist, one of the pillars of his community. Ladies, lock your doors tonight. Stay behind them. I promise you, you'll be safe. Good night.
2: Good night, Lieutenant.
4: Good night.

0: It's a pity. So young. Well, Doctor, do you agree it was the bat?
1: In my report, I shall say the death was caused by the same technique used in the other killings. A paralyzing blow to the throat, followed by severe lacerations of the jugular, resulting in excessive hemorrhage.
0: In a layman's language, he didn't know what hit him.
1: Oh, he knew. But he didn't have time to think about it. You staying here tonight, Andy?
0: Well, until I check the doors and windows, but I'll be back bright and early in the morning.
1: Neither snow, nor rain, nor heat, nor gloom of night stays these couriers from the swift completion of their appointed rounds.
0: A lot of people are due for a shock when I close this case.
1: Yes, I'm sure they are. Good night, Andy. Don't get hurt.
0: Good night, Doctor.

0: You know, I think we'd better let you get some sleep.
1: Oh, Lizzie and I share this room for mutual protection. You know, one night, a storm blew the wires down, put the lights out, and I went out the next day and bought a half a dozen of these things. You better take one with you, Dale.
0: Oh, thank you.
2: We'll go across the hall now.
3: Are you sure there's nothing else you need?
0: Oh, no. Quite sure. We'll be all right.
3: Well, if anything bothers you, you just sing out, and two strong women will come to your rescue.
0: Oh, nothing will bother us. Not with Andy on the job.
2: No.
3: Well, good night.
0: Good night.
3: See you in the morning. Don't worry. Everything will be all right.
0: No, we won't. Good night.
3: Good night.

0: think I'll sleep tonight.
1: Me neither.
0: All I can see is poor Mark Fleming staring at us. I thought that when people died, their eyes closed, as in sleep.
1: Don't think about it.
0: I'll bet you're thinking about it.
1: No, I was thinking of my poor husband sleeping in jail tonight. Oh, Judy, I love him so much.

0: noise?
1: Oh, I don't know. I kind of fell half asleep. For a moment, I thought it was something from a dream.
0: It's somewhere in the house.
1: Yes, on the floor above. Not directly over us. Probably a room overlooking the driveway.

0: Should we call Miss Van Gorder?
1: She'll hear it. How can she help but hear it? Besides, we don't want her to think we're a couple of hysterical women.
0: Well, I'm about to become one. Oh, I've had it for one night. Dale, you're not going out in that hall.
1: I want to know what's happening up there.
0: But Lieutenant Anderson said if we stayed behind our locked doors, we'd be safe.
1: Vic isn't safe locked up in that jail.
0: Oh, but
1: suppose that stolen money is in this house. Mark Fleming seemed to think it was. Maybe that's what somebody's looking for.
0: Oh, for heaven's sake, don't you hear that awful noise up there? Now, Libby, you've just got to stay awake. The house phone and the outside phone wires have been cut and we can't get help.
2: Where's that policeman?
0: Oh, I don't know. Something must have happened to him. Now, go on, get on your robe.
1: Oh, Dale, please don't go up there.
0: I've got to. Think what it could mean to Vic. Now, you stay here.
1: Oh, no. If you go, I go.

0: to go up there alone.
1: You wait here. I'm going to see what it is.
0: Oh, please let me go with you,
1: Judy. Will you warn me if anyone comes?

give her to me. I'll look after her.

0: Judy. The bat.
1: Yes, the bat. He caught her at the head of the stairs. We saw him rushing down the stairs as we came out of the room. I hurled that after him. I hit him, I believe. I'm going to cover this place from attic to basement, you said. Well, what were you covering when that poor child was murdered? Where were you?
0: I saw a man outside in the grounds. I went out there and hunted him. I heard him in among the trees, and so I followed the sound of him as far as the brook down near the back road. And then I lost him. I'd rather give my own life than have this happen to Judy. But I told you to stay in your rooms and lock your doors and stay there. What was she doing at the head of those stairs?
1: That was my fault. They heard a strange noise. Heavy pounding in one of the rooms on the third floor. We all heard it.
2: I wanted to see what it was. Judy, she wouldn't let me go out by myself. I made her stay on the balcony.
0: What about your new butler?
1: Oh, well, he's in his room, I suppose.
0: Oh, Mrs. Patterson.
3: Oh, yes.
0: Did you know what happened here?
3: No, sir, but I heard the screams. I went to call Warner. We have rooms on the same floor. But he wasn't in his room. His bed hasn't been slept in.
0: If Mrs. Patterson heard the screams, Warner could certainly hear them.
4: You're quite right, sir. I heard them.
0: Oh, you did. And where were you?
4: Outside, in the grounds.
0: Miss Holland has been murdered.
4: No.
0: Oh, so you're surprised. Shot. Well, I've seen better performances. I remember you now. Your name's not Warner. I've got a circular in my office with your picture on it. The Chicago police not so long ago were hunting for you in connection with the robbery.
4: You're right again, sir. And they found me and they tried me and I proved my innocence and I was acquitted.
0: That could have been a lucky break. Where were you when this child was killed?
4: I told you before, sir. Outside.
0: What were you doing there?
4: I was following you. I saw you leaving the house and it seemed that you were hunting someone. I thought you might need some help. Oh, yes, sir. I followed your flashlight down through the trees. Then it disappeared. And then suddenly, as I was staring out into the darkness, I was struck by something on the back of the head. The next thing I knew, I was lying on the ground. I realized I'd been knocked out.
0: I wish you had been knocked out. But then we'd have found you with your mask still on your face. You were hit here in this house with this poker as you were rushing down those stairs after that child was killed.
4: Oh, no, sir. You can't pin this on me. I'm not the bat. I've never killed. I couldn't kill. I won't take the rap for this.

0: Well, Doctor, we have another case for the county coroner. You see, the bat came back. Why did you come back, Doctor?
1: Well, I had an accident about a mile down the road. The right rear wheel of my car came off and I plunged into the ditch. This was the nearest house, so I came here to call for help. I thought I'd find you around, Andy.
0: Physician, heal thyself. You must have been hit by something on the back of your head.
1: I told you I had an accident.
0: So you did, Doctor. So you did. I could be wrong. But maybe I'm not. We shall see.
2: All right, Dale, let's start a new chapter. For days, the murders held the headlines. Lieutenant Anderson grilled us and ransacked the house from top to bottom. Warner was not placed under arrest, but his every move was watched. At night, except for a detective on guard in the house, the police and the reporters left us alone. And on one of those nights, without telling Lizzie or anyone else, I pursued a secret investigation of my own. It was in an empty room on the third floor where we kept our trunks and other things.

idea to kill me in my own lab and let people think that I'm the bat. But you had to kill me first. What was it to be, ambush? And clever as you are, you're not smart enough to do that. Nor were you smart enough to find the money, though you came quite close to it. But I know where it is. And when you're dead with that sign pinned on your chest, I'm going to collect it and live happily ever after. He destroyed himself. How true that will be. Well, goodbye, Bat. Here's a serum that will heal you whether you're rabid or not.

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0: Davenport. 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The door unbolted, the chain off, and you asleep on the job. Wait till Lieutenant Anderson hears about this. Come on, wake up. What's the matter with you?
1: I don't know. My head hurts. My whole body's numb.
0: Here, take a sip of this. Try to snap out of it. I'll be back in a minute.

0: hurry, will you? It's Lizzie. I'm terribly worried. I can't find Miss Cornelia anywhere, and something's happened to the policeman. I don't know what. Get Warner. Bring him to the drawing room. Tell him we need him. Are you all right now?
1: Yeah, I'll be all right in a minute. I remember now. I took a drink of wine from that decanter there. Miss Van Gorder told me to help myself.
0: She wouldn't put nothing in it.
1: Well, somebody did. Somebody who knew I was on duty here.
0: Then it was somebody that got Miss Van Gorder. I can't find her anywhere. Upstairs, downstairs, or in the basement. I told the housekeeper to get Warner.
1: Lieutenant Anderson will want to know about this. Hello. Yeah, this is Davenport at the Oaks. We've got trouble here. Well, for one thing, I was drugged. Yeah. But I must have been knocked out because the maid tells me Miss Van Gorder is missing. Well, you better call Anderson and let him know. He's not at home. Well, where is he? Out on a case. What case? Dr. Wells. What else did they tell you about it?
0: Oh, hurry, will you? We've got to find Miss Cornelia.
1: Okay. Lieutenant Anderson is out on a case. Dr. Wells was found dead in a room next to his garage, murdered.
0: Dr. Wells?
1: There's something queer about the killing of Wells, but headquarters won't talk about it.
2: Lizzie, Warner isn't in his room. There's no sign of him anywhere.
1: And I was supposed to keep an eye on that guy.
0: Where's Miss Cornelia? That's what I want to know.
1: Wait a minute. Didn't you say that the chain and the bolt were off of the front door?
0: I certainly did.
1: Well, maybe Miss Van Gorder went outside.
0: Oh, she never would. We better look.
3: I can't breathe. There's no air.
0: Miss Cornelia.
1: Oh, Miss Van Gorder.
0: Miss Cornelia. Miss Cornelia.
1: Miss Van Gorder.
0: Look. There's a light in that room on the third floor. Were you up there tonight?
1: Well, of course I was, but I turned the lights out before I came downstairs.
0: Then Miss Cornelia might have turned them on again. That's where we're going to look first. Come on.

0: are, Miss Van Gorder. What do we do now?
1: Over the mantel. There are 5 panels. Strike it with your hand.
0: Which panel did you say, Miss Van Gorder?
2: Oh, I can't. I just can't.
0: Miss Van Gorder, which panel? We couldn't hear you.
3: She said strike it. What difference does it make which panel? Strike them all.

0: take you to your room.
1: Oh, no, you won't. I'm going to stay right here. I'm quite all right. Oh, how blessed it is to breathe without an effort, you know. No one knows how sweet the air can taste until someone shuts it off for a moment. That room is just like a box. When the mantelpiece closed, it seemed like all the air was drawn out of it. Look, there it goes again!
2: Let it close. I can open it from in here. There's a control panel behind this blueprint. Electric motor under the trap door here. Once the door is open, you can keep it that way. I believe that the fireplace in this other room opens the same way. And it does.
1: For pity's sake. I tried to find this, but I couldn't find it.
3: Yeah, it was back at this blueprint here.
2: Well, it's quite a setup. Oh. Too bad we can't open that safe in the same way. Take an expert to crack this box or a shot of nitro.
1: Oh, maybe that's what the bat had in mind.
2: Could be. Seems he's on the prowl tonight.
4: Miss Van Gorder, Warner has disappeared.
2: And Dr. Wells has been murdered.
1: Dr. Wells?
2: Lieutenant Anderson's on that case right now.
1: Well, does he know what happened here tonight?
2: They got word to him. He'll be here any minute.
4: Miss Van Gorder, the garage is on fire.
5: Scott, look at that.
6: Lizzie, put that light out in the other room. Now, where are you going?
5: To report the fire.
6: Well, you just stay right here.
4: But Miss Van Gorder, the garage.
6: Well, let it burn. You watch the stair. Can't you see that fire was set to get us out of the house?
5: Out of the house? Were you talking about the...
6: Yes, yes, I'm talking about the bat. Now that the lights are out, he'll think his trick has worked, and we've gone. He'll be here any minute.
5: Well, so will Lieutenant Anderson.
6: I hope so, but the bat'll be here first. And he'll kill again if we're in his way. We've got to be as clever as he is.

0: Let's face it, ladies, and get it over with. Others have seen my face before they died, but I'll have to deny you that pleasure. This would make a good scene for your book, Miss Van Gorder, but I'm afraid you'll never write it.
1: That is Warner. I could tell.
2: You misjudge me, Miss Ellen.
1: Warner!
2: I don't like being a murder suspect, Miss Van Gorder. I was headed for a plane, but halfway to the airport, I changed my mind and came back. I'm glad that I did.

he'd discovered the secret of the hidden room and was waiting to get into it and open up the safe. We found the money in it, a little over a million in tens and twenties and hundreds. Good old Andy. With all his ill-gotten gains invested in bank stock. It's rather a clever way to hide stolen money. In the open, as it were. And so respectable. But don't try it. No matter how clever you are, you can't hide murder. Well, that's it, Dale. That's the end.

every time we drive, there are factors at work that could contribute to an accident. The minor driving errors that we all commit are factors. They can build gradually or suddenly pop up anywhere, anytime, in any type vehicle. Most drivers can handle at least one such factor. Many can cope with two, even three successfully, and some even more. But these drivers, all experienced and cautious, are about to face emergencies. Emergencies not necessarily caused by violations of the traffic laws, but by the addition of that one factor that they cannot handle safely. This is the final factor. We can get an idea about how factors add up and combine by looking at this familiar situation. Two drivers at the scene of a minor collision. Many of the factors that led to this accident will never even be known by the drivers involved. Let's see what those factors really were. Factor one was contributed by Jane Hoffman. Jane is always nervous driving her expensive car, especially when getting on an expressway, and is often just a little too careful. The driver of this car, already on the expressway, is not honoring the merging traffic sign and allowing Jane to enter the flow of traffic. He is creating factor two. Jane, edging up,

decides at the last minute that she can't make it and stops. Meanwhile, behind her, Bob Kaplan, assuming that Jane did enter the expressway, turns to check traffic for his own entry, and that's factor three. Following closely behind Bob, Kathy Brewer now adds the final factor. She chooses this moment to change cassettes in her tape deck. At the exact moment, Bob hits his brakes. Finally seeing her opportunity, Jane entered the expressway, unaware that she had anything at all to do with Bob and Kathy's collision. If any of the four drivers had eliminated the factors they created, the accident might have been avoided. Factors do have a way of building up. Watch as they build for Benjamin Walker, returning with his wife from a weekend in the country. Factor one, Ben Walker is tired. It's been a long day. He's been on the road since late morning. He knows he should stop, but he has to get home. It's also dark, and that's factor two. Factor three, Ben's wife, who's also tired, is resting on his shoulder. This limits Ben's control of the steering wheel. Factor four, Ben's wagon is overloaded. Ben doesn't know it, but that extra weight is causing his low beam headlights to shoot high, blinding the oncoming drivers. They respond by flicking their bright lights, trying to signal Ben to dim his. Ben doesn't understand. His brights aren't on. And then, the final factor. One driver retaliates by blasting his brights at Ben, momentarily blinding him. Fortunately, it isn't serious. But if any or all of the factors that caused this had been eliminated, Ben and his wife would have gotten home a lot sooner. Often, an emergency situation develops, and there's no one but yourself to blame for contributing all the factors. Take Neil Berman, for instance. Neil is a pretty good driver, but he occasionally takes risks. Up to now, he's been lucky in dealing with these factors safely. This time, however, it will be different. Factor one, the weather has made the road slippery and treacherous. Factor two, Neil, anxious to reach his destination, sees no need to slow down. Factor three, he's also unfamiliar with these roads, and that map he's clutching is a distraction from his full attention to the road. Factor four, Neil is driving on almost bare tires. And on a road like this, if the brakes are applied suddenly, he'll skid. Neil's dirty windshield is making visibility difficult. Factor five, the worn-out wiper blades are making it even worse. Still, Neil feels confident that he can handle these factors safely, and he probably can. But when we add the final factor, an unexpected construction barricade, which perhaps should have been more clearly marked, but if Neil hadn't taken so many risks, he would have been better prepared to safely handle this emergency. Most accidents do occur when we're close to home, and always when we least expect them. Case in point, Betty Corwin, on her way home from the shopping center with her three children. Betty knows that it could be dangerous not having little Jennifer safely harnessed in the front seat. Betty isn't even wearing her own safety belt. She says it limits her movements, especially with two active kids in the back seat. These will be factors one and two. Betty's not really driving fast, although maybe a few miles above the posted speed limit. But with these road conditions, it's too fast. Factor three. Betty knows that she should keep her eyes on the road at all times, but she has to keep an eye on her kids too. And that's factor four, Betty's inattention to the road. Now, let's escalate that roughhousing in the back seat. Factor five. And to this we add the final factor.
Who would have expected a bicycle out in weather like this? And true, the child should have been more careful before riding so quickly into the street. Luckily, there were no injuries, but it could have been much, much worse. How could this have been avoided? Now, Betty is safely belted in, and Jennifer is secured in an approved automobile safety seat. Even the two kids in the back are wearing safety belts, and Betty has provided a quiet activity to occupy them. To eliminate other factors, Betty notes the road conditions and drives a little slower. By so doing, Betty can now handle the only factor left to cope with. She can stop in time without fear of endangering anyone in this emergency situation. Many times, it is other drivers who contribute the factors that you are unable to control. Of course, you too can be the other driver. The car on your left is driven by Phil Cates. Phil, always uneasy on a throughway, is unsure of where his exit is and drives in the center lane. That's factor one. Next to Phil, in the truck, is Ken Gordon. Ken is not used to driving a truck, and his heavy load is slowing him down a good deal more than he expected. And a slow driver, especially in a truck, should never be traveling in the left lane, forcing other drivers to pass on the right. Ken will contribute the second factor. The car directly behind Ken, trying to pass, is driven by Beth Wason. Beth is rushing to a job interview and has waited too long before deciding to change lanes and pass Ken on his right. Beth will contribute factor three. Pulling alongside Beth is John Kimball. John is following behind Phil's car much too closely, and this is no time to be distracted either. John adds factors four and five. All these factors are building up, but let's see what happens when the final factor is introduced. Phil has found his exit. Too late.

Phil Cates, concerned only with getting off the thruway, is not even aware that he contributed the final factor. This emergency might have been avoided if just one of these drivers had eliminated the factors they created. For example, if Ken Gordon had been in the right-hand lane where he belonged, Beth would not have had to try and pass him on the right. Or if Beth had changed lanes earlier instead of at the very last minute, she could have avoided the emergency. John might have noticed the distance between his car and Phil's if he had been watching the road instead of Beth. If he allowed more space, he wouldn't have had to swerve into Beth's lane when Phil slammed on his brakes. And Phil? Besides being in the wrong lane, he should have gone on to the next exit once he missed his, which would have prevented a potentially fatal emergency. All these drivers have taken risks. Risks that they have taken before, and yet have managed to drive safely. These risks become factors which, when combined with other factors, could create emergencies. Remember this next time you drive. You may be able to cope with one factor, probably more. But the more factors you consciously eliminate for yourself, the better prepared you'll be to cope with that one factor that's beyond your control. The final factor.

take this job on what? Most of us don't have the option of walking off the job if there's something dangerous about it. But that doesn't mean there's nothing we can do about it. The law says we're entitled to a safe and healthy workplace. And there are a number of things we can do to protect that right.

0: In a subway system in a large American city, the track and structure's night crew had safety problems. Gradually, they got together and pushed and took their concerns to management. Gary Young was one of the leaders.
1: I work in the track and structures department, preparing the tracks for the subway system. For a couple of years, there had been numerous accidents, incidents in which people were subjected to hazards. People were losing their hearing. One fellow in particular had a ruptured eardrum as a result of a loud noise. People were becoming nauseated by the fumes that they had to breathe from the diesel machinery and from the dust that they had to breathe. People were straining their backs, receiving back injuries which were potentially crippling. People were receiving electric shocks from the accidental re-energization of the third rail. I was afraid of getting hurt. I didn't want to get hurt. I was young and healthy and I wanted to stay that way. And a lot of young and healthy guys in the department were becoming young and crippled. And it was inevitable that that would happen to me. And it was inevitable that it would happen to everyone there unless action was taken. And so it wasn't difficult really to become motivated, begin to fight back. We had several meetings, more or less secret meetings, of some of the workers in the department.
2: They will kill your back. And if you ain't holding that sucker right, it's gonna whoop you to death.
3: Well, basically it was because a lot of us had gripes and some of us took them to our supervisors and stuff and they just wasn't interested.
4: And we all got together and said, hey, look, it's time for us to get together and go and do something about this before everybody gets killed out here.
1: We did some research. We talked with a couple of doctors and read a couple of books about occupational hazards. Basically did our homework. Then we wrote down our ideas. First of all, our analysis of what the safety hazards were. And secondly, our proposals for the specific correction of those hazards. A couple of workers refused to sign it because they were afraid, but the vast majority of workers did sign it. One aspect of the report was that we demanded that there be a meeting between the committee from the track department and management.
5: What we need and what we want is for real. All these things are for real. My ears are damaged, my nose, dust in it. I go home every night coughing. So I think it's time that we did take some action, and I think it's now.
6: Basically, what we're saying is that we're fed up. We're tired of you stalling us. We don't have a list of grievances here. We have concrete solutions. We have researched and we have done the work for you. We have model numbers, we have prices. Now, what we want to know is, when are you going to buy this equipment? We need it now.
7: Well, you gentlemen know that we don't have unlimited budgets.
1: And it became quickly apparent that the company had not taken any action on any of our proposals.
8: They expected us more or less to accept their vague promises. We refused to accept that from them.
4: Well, they were trying to go to lunch. You know, after about half an hour, they would try and deviate from what we were trying to say, and we held our ground. We kept them there for about 5 hours.
9: They thought it was going to be a brief session, but we had did research on earmuffs, respirators, and all of this. So they couldn't get away.
1: For example, have you purchased these earplugs that we specified, the ones that we gave you the model numbers and the prices and the company that produces them?
7: Well, I think that's something that we can look into.
4: We had certain specifics of equipment that we wanted, and this was mainly what the argument was. Well, this is what we want. What you have tested, we don't want that. It's no good. We want this.
3: What sparked it was we also gave it to the newspaper and stuff that was sitting there.
1: By sending it to all levels of management and to the media, there was no way that the report could be suppressed.
4: Slowly, they started coming in with some of the things that we had requested.
10: 2 weeks after we kept calling them, they did come back. We did have another meeting, and they had ordered quite a bit of stuff that they had promised.
1: And we got a regular safety committee.
10: As a whole, safety had did a job that was, to me, commendable, because they hadn't did a thing in the past.
1: They have a little bit more respect for us now. So now, when we file a grievance or a complaint about something with regards to safety, they'll pay more attention to it than they did the last time, because they're afraid that we'll do the same thing to them that we did the last time. They want to avoid that.
2: And all of us done ran into these brick walls and stuff, so we just started, started getting amongst ourselves and stuff and say, hey, you know, we got to come up with something.
11: What happened? People got tired of running into that brick wall separately, and now we're running into it together, see? We'll break it down.

0: Not only does every worker have a right to safety and health on the job, but it's illegal for your employer to punish you for using that right. If you complain and are punished for doing so, you can file what's called an 11C complaint with OSHA, like Shirley Embry did, who used to work at a small restaurant chain.
1: What I did, cooking, serving, and scrub floors, collecting money, it's okay, just okay. I'm not going to say another word. But it was cold in there, and our customers were complaining, too, that it was cold in there. What happened to our heat?
2: Do that again.
1: Oh, what can you say? There is no heat. So, that was the end of it. I decided to do something about it.
3: Here we go.
1: I told my boss, I said, tell Junior I'm going to call the health department about the heat.
3: Yeah.
1: He found out that I called. He told my boss to cut my hours back from 40 to 8 hours without any notification. Hello? Hi. I just finished with my guinea pigs. Okay, I'll meet you down at work then. I wasn't really chicken, but I wasn't the type to cause trouble either. You know, when you're banking on a paycheck every week and all of a sudden, no, you gotta do something about it. If I know I'm right, I will fight you all the way for it. But if I'm wrong, I'll back right on out the door. But a lot of people aren't like that. They won't fight either way.
4: Charlie, I'm so glad you did it. You have enough gumption to do it. I couldn't have done it.
5: No, but you could have.
4: No,
5: Sure.
4: I'm a coward.
5: Anybody could have.
4: No.
5: Oh, you mean call OSHA? Oh, yeah.
1: When I talked to OSHA, they told me that I had a legitimate complaint and they'd have someone get in touch with me. We sat and talked, drank a cup of coffee, and, you know, explained the whole 9 yards to him.
5: And it's so cold in there at nighttime. It would drop 42 degrees. We were putting on our coats and sweaters. So I complained to Winnie, who was my manager. And she, in turn, complained to Junior, who was the overall district manager. He wouldn't do nothing. This went on 2 or 3 weeks. So I

0: He said he'd take it from there. Then I realized that everything was fine. I had my right, and with any kind of luck, I was going to win.
1: Did you win your case?
0: Oh, yes.
1: How much did they pay you?
0: Roughly 170. I enjoyed it.
1: Well, I'm glad that you got your back pay. At least you were smart doing that. Boy, it was really cold, wasn't it?
0: Yes, it was.
1: Boy, we had the feet wrapped in the coat.
0: We did.
2: If you can't work it through with management on a health and safety problem, there are other things you can do. In a small eastern town, home of a tire processing plant, several avenues are being pursued with OSHA, with NIOSH, which tests health hazards, and finally, with a lawsuit against the parent company filed by workers on their own and led by Paul Heinrich.
3: Well, I was born in Carmel on the 30th of January, 37. My dad, he's all born and raised in Carmel. Dad worked over there for, well, I guess about 22, 23 years. And I've been over there, it's been going on 22 now, be 22 in August.
4: I guess within a 4-year period, my mother come down with cancer, and my dad, they give him 5 years, and then I come up with it 6 months after him. And the literature you read now that we get in here, cancer definitely can be carried home to your family. I feel in my mind there's something in there.
5: Want to go to the car? Come on.
3: We've been married 24 years. I got 3 boys. I got a grandson 9 months. Oh, yeah. My boys think they're pretty tough shooting pool. We shoot pool together. If I can get them on to plan, I like to see them go there. It's good. It's good money. I don't want them exposed to what I've been exposed to. If I can accomplish what I'm trying to do, I have no feeling. Like I said before, that paycheck's good, but you want to live to enjoy it. I've been on the safety committee since 1967. In the early days, all you thought about was safety problems. And in the last couple of years, I guess we just become aware of the number of people that has cancer over there. And then we started piecing together.
6: What we have to impress on the people is that we're not trying to shut the plant down. We just want a healthy place to work. It may not hurt us now, but what happened?
3: I first made up my mind to do this when I had my kidney taken out with cancer.
6: Then all of a sudden we come down with some disease. Is it related to the work, to the chemical that we were working with? We don't know. That's what we're going to find out.
7: And knowing that we have the state and federal organizations we can go to and have back and forth.
4: You know, you never had a club to go with. But now you got the club. And, you know, we're going to use it.
3: I called the state in. And at that time, we operate under their state OSHA plan. You can fill out a complaint form, tell them the areas you want them checked, and keep your name off of it. And they're not allowed under the law to tell the companies who filed a complaint form. After being in for a couple months, they come up with nothing. They didn't have the equipment to do this testing. It's new equipment. So that's when we call NIOSH in.
8: I don't know what I want to participate in, if not.
9: What's this thing going to do?
3: All the testing that NIOSH did, they put these air sample things on the people, and they kept it on the people for an 8-hour period.
9: You can't turn the pump off unless you check with one of the industrial hygienists who will be in the area.
10: Okay, this is the part you've been looking forward to.
3: Yeah, they took blood tests.
10: Guaranteed to be semi-painless.
3: They took urine test.
10: Now I'm going to ask you some questions about past illness. Have you ever had hay fever?
8: No.
3: Everybody we asked to participate did.
10: Asthma?
8: No.
3: I think everybody realized we had a problem. They wanted to find out.
8: Nope.
3: And, I'm proud of them.
8: Nope.
3: When they were testing the Tardax, they found a nitrosamines coming out of that, the mixture, I guess, in the rubber. And nitrosamines are a family of chemicals, and the biggest percentage of them chemicals are cancer. So they said the amount that they found in the plant was 10 times higher than any plant that they ever tested. The federal government said, hey, that we've got the problem. This is the exhaust system we want to install. They're doing it. So after their fourth study, the last report

0: I just got here a couple weeks ago. The exhaust systems that they put in has taken this out almost 100%.
1: We're very, very fortunate, really, to have NIOSH come in here and find what they did.
2: You can see what they've done on the asbestos and the lead poisoning and so forth since they've gotten going on, and they've found that it has very probable cause. They don't let it die because the companies or the people involved say, you know, let's let it die. They keep working at it. And it's just good to know that at least one of the government agencies we're paying for is out there for our good.
0: We're happy it's cleared up. This is something we wanted. But now we're interested in, you know, the people that's been exposed. NIOSH is not coming in to do any more testing. But they want to do an epidemiological study of the whole plant. And I guess the reason for that is because even though they've got rid of most of it, the people that's been exposed since the 50s, they're probably going to get some cancer. It's too late for them. They're going to get it. Myself, along with about 18, 19 others, we feel we got this from the plant. There's only five or six of us still alive, and the rest of them are with us, the people that work there. And it's something we got coming to us, I feel. If I got cancer from that plant, they owe me. And not just for me, for everybody else. Somewhere down the line, I hope we can stop this. Because I would say it's killing innocent people. Plants, not only rubber plants, are using chemicals that's causing cancer, and they're going to have to do something about it. And maybe this is going to be the route. Maybe somewhere down the line that people won't have to worry about this. It's too late for me and a lot of other people. It's something we're going to have to worry about.
3: I want to bring everybody up to date. I am filing suit about the cancer that I had last year. I'm doing this on my own. This union's not responsible. I mean, I know you guys have supported everything we've done through the safety committee. Without that support, we probably wouldn't be where we're at. And I know as soon as the company gets a hold of this, there's going to be a hell of a lot of questions. Do you want to make any comments on it?
1: If Paul can prove that his problems were work-related, why, I think it'll be a big breakthrough for the whole rubber industry, really.
0: If I had to give advice to anybody doing the same thing that I've been doing, use OSHA. You got NIOSH to use. It's there for you to use. That's the idea of it. It's the only protection the working man has. If you don't use it, it's your fault. And every union in this country ought to be explaining to their people about these agencies. Non-union places, I can understand why some of them people get scared. But you still got the same rights. It's hard, but we are accomplishing things. The NIOSH studies have taken the nitrosamines almost clean out of the plant. And, I mean, there's other things in there, I guess, but at least we know this is clearing up. So it's nothing you're going to do overnight. When you get into something like this, you better figure on spending a lot of time with it. And next comes a lawsuit. There's no use kidding yourself. I mean, win something like that, it's going to be a hard thing to do. But if we don't win it, maybe the company's going to wake up and start watching what they put on the market. It's going to be worth it no matter what happens.
4: According to its president, Frank Martino, the International Chemical Workers Union became suspicious of the herbicide, or Isolin, when workers in upstate New York began connecting birth defects.
5: During the 1.5 years of production of Isolin at their plant in Rensselaer, New York, there were no known normal pregnancies and several cases of heart defects. Only one child is still living. He has undergone approximately $300,000 of surgery.
4: The father of the child that lived is Nick Crudo of Rensselaer, New York.
6: We almost lost him in Buffalo, last major surgery. He bled for 6 weeks continuously. I don't know what else I can say. I'm one of the fortunate ones. And my son is still alive.
7: He's been out of hospital for more than half of his life. I went to the hospital to pick my wife up to come home. And all of a sudden, pow, I'm hit. My child, he has a heart defect. So far, there's been 3 birth defects. Two of the boys are dead. My son's the only one left alive. I came in contact with Horazlin numerous ways. It was an open system for handling. My uniform came home to be washed. There's a chance my wife could have been exposed, you know, through my uniform.
8: Are you trying to beat me up?
7: Well, the effect on families, their lives, you know, devastated.
9: I just want to make sure that nobody has to go through what Nick and Doug has gone through and myself. It's just pure hell. That's the only way I can describe it. You know, to have to see your child suffer, and there isn't a damn thing you can really do.
10: And nobody seemed to care. Nobody seemed to come and say, we're sorry, until the men got together and decided that they were going to care about themselves. And this is when they started to look into it.
9: You know, and the investigation was just word of mouth, man to man, until we realized we were getting so into something so big that we had to call for outside help.
4: The Environmental Protection Agency and the Labor Department are both investigating at the union's request.
11: OSHA has not been able to determine whether Horazlin or some other chemical or combination of chemicals is the cause of the birth defects in these children. However, this tragedy makes clear the need for thorough testing of chemicals.
12: Mr. and Mrs. Crudo, the National Institute for Occupational and Safety Health is, as you're probably aware by now, involved in an evaluation of the workers at the plant, those that have worked there in the past and present, and try to put this all together in a big picture and try to determine whether or not it is the compound Horizon or perhaps other compounds, because as you well know, having worked there for 8 years now, Nick, there are a lot of compounds, a lot of chemistry that goes on.
8: Can I move my truck?
12: Was he born with any malformations or health condition that you're aware of?
13: He has transposition of the great vessels. They did a open heart surgery when he was 3 weeks old. You know, this child has gone through so much surgery and poking and that you or I will never see in our lifetime. And he is only 4 years old. He developed a stress ulcer at 2.5 years old. He bled from his rectum and from his abdomen for 2 solid weeks. Just bled poured right out of him from an ulcer at 2.5 years old.
7: To other people, he seems great, you know, but...
13: To physically look at him, you wouldn't know that there's anything wrong.
7: I mean, there's just a patch on his hand.
13: His heart was backwards.
7: Yeah.
13: All the plumbing was backwards.
7: The worst part about it is he's not done.
4: A company spokesman for the holder of the trademark on the herbicide insists there is no pattern of birth defects in plants that manufacture Horizon. It simply is a coincidence of circumstance, their man said.
9: They've been calling this multiple coincidences, which is, you know, just a joke.
10: It's easy for them to say because it wasn't their child and it's not their children. I'm sure if one of their children or their families were involved in this, this would have been investigated and something would have been done about it.
9: You know, if it is a game of multiple coincidences, somebody was playing with loaded dice, you know? These kids didn't have a chance.
4: The herbicide is no longer manufactured in upstate New York. Production has moved on to Muskegon, Michigan, among other places where an estimated 1/4 of the workforce comes in contact with it at the facility.
9: I think they personally found out what was happening, and they just, you know, kept moving it. Because supposedly this product has moved across the nation like wildfire. They make it in one plant for a year and a half, 2 years, and then they go to another plant and make it. Before Horizon came in, there was nothing like this in this plant. And after Horizon left, there was nothing like this. It was just there and that. Nearly 2 years that we made Horizon, that all these defects started showing up. We decided we're going to do something about it, and we're going to continue until we either have this product stopped or they changed the way it's made. We left him on a Tuesday.
10: 1:30.
9: About 1:30, playing. I was carrying around on my shoulders and we were knocking on the windows. He was in an intensive care unit. But AJ was running around pulling on cords of other people that I just couldn't control him. You know, he's just being his normal self. We left him at 1:30 and we went back at 5:30 and
7: All hell had broken loose in that 3 hours.
10: AJ died when he was 18 months old. He went through his second operation. He just didn't come home. Well, when the baby was first born, basically I blamed myself for his condition. I thought my age had a great deal to do with what had happened to him, till I found out that Chris was a young girl and she also had the same problem. As I say, we were sort of later and we had this child, and he was like our little, our little Prince Charming, we called him, because, you know, he cried and six people ran to his side to see what was wrong. And we enjoyed him so much because we were later in having him. I even took the time to show him the flowers. I take him outside and show him the flowers. I never had time with my other kids to do this. And it was just, it's heartbreaking. It's terribly heartbreaking to have to lose him like this. You just can't comprehend that a chemical can destroy so many lives.
14: Take this job and shove it. I ain't working here no more.
7: You know, everything that we have accomplished, we did it on our own.
15: I feel like we were very successful, sitting down with management and twisting their arm and forcing them to take us seriously. Once we did that, management began to be cooperative.
16: Well, you must go through that system first, you know. If you don't get no effects, you can keep going further, but at least go through that system first. Make them aware.
17: My advice is that you can get another job, but you can't get another life.
18: Don't be chicken. Do it. Don't say it. Just do it.
19: It's just somebody has to have a backbone in the organization that they are in, their company, and try to organize, because your union definitely helps them.
0: You think you have any problems? Call in OSHA for an inspection. You got NIOSH. Now, these agencies are there for your protection, and the people ought to use them. You got the best qualified people in the country working with these people.
2: Today, Paul has cancer. There's about 11 of us here at the table. How many of us tomorrow are going to have cancer? Because we let something die away.
10: Every chemical worker has a right to question what he's working with and not to be afraid of his job, because there is no one who's going to look out for you but you.

There's no way to avoid falling if you ride a skateboard. But if you know how to fall and are wearing the proper safety gear, you can fall on asphalt and concrete and not get hurt. Hi there, my name is Tom Padaka, and I'm the executive director of the Pro-Am Skateboard Racing Association. What we're doing here today is to brief you on safety equipment, such as the gloves, the arm pads, the knee pads, the shoes, and the helmet. The helmet is by far the most important piece of equipment because your head is the most important part of your body. Then your elbows and your knees. Being that your elbows and your knees are the least protected parts of your body, it's only natural to have some type of safety equipment on them. It also helps you break the fall. By wearing the safety apparel, I have more confidence, I can do more tricks, I can go faster. Without your safety equipment on, the story usually goes like this. You're going to think you're a real hot shot, get out there and start going fast. Fall on and hurt your knee. Ow! Then you can get up, fall down and hurt your hand. Ooh! Then you're going to pick yourself up, and sooner or later you're going to run into a pedestrian.

then you'll probably hit your head. And that's really dangerous. And if you're lucky, you'll pick yourself up again and start skating down the street. This is the way it usually goes. And it really isn't that much fun to fall down and get hurt all the time, and everybody will hate you.

doesn't have to be this way at all. If you're wearing safety gear like we're wearing, you are protected. If you have your glove on your hands,

your elbow pads, your elbows are protected and won't get hurt. With a knee pad, your knees are protected in the same way. Even if you don't have all this equipment, you should at least have something. Even if it's a pair of gardening gloves or some arm pads or knee pads you make yourself. By riding with this type of safety equipment, you can ride better and faster without the fear of getting all scraped up.

0: For safe skateboarding, you always want to check your skateboard before you start skating. Every day, it's a good practice to get into. The most important things to check for are your wheels. Make sure that the cone nuts and the lock washers and the nuts that hold the wheel onto the board are always tight. Making sure that your trucks are tight. They're not too loose for the situation that you're in. If it's a steep hill, you always want to have your trucks tight because you'll get speed wobbles. You must always check the nuts and bolts that hold the truck to the board, because if you lose one of those nuts, chances are you're going to fall down and really hurt yourself. Okay, now that you got your skateboard tightened up, tuned in, the next thing to do is look for a good skateboarding spot.
1: Crowded streets just aren't the place to ride. I mean, you can't have any fun skateboarding on crowded streets. There's just too much in the way, like pedestrians, cars, parking meters. Sooner or later, you're going to run into something or someone.

0: So why go to all the trouble of skating on the street when you can find yourself a nice, smooth area, enclosed with no traffic, no pedestrians?
1: An area where you can concentrate. Someplace like this, where you have banks, you have flatlands, you have downhills. You don't have to worry about the pedestrians, the parking meters, the cars. Now this is fun skateboarding.

You're always going to fall if you're a skateboarder. But if you know how to fall properly and are aware of the forces, you can avoid getting seriously hurt. So what I'd like to do with you right now is explain the impact forces of the fall. Now, when you take a fall, you want to always turn your head away from the fall. You want to absorb the impact on the meaty parts of your body, being your upper arm, the big muscles in your arm, your thigh, your calf, and then down into your foot. This is the correct way to absorb the impact of a fall. If you feel that your trucks are starting to wobble, the first thing you want to do is to lower your center of gravity. Relax, and if you have to fall, just turn your head away from the fall. So once again, skateboarders, what you want to do is to get your tennis shoes, the proper safety equipment, make sure your board is in good condition, stay off the streets, avoid pedestrians on the sidewalks, and have a good time.

Detroit, the automotive capital of the world. Half a mile of asphalt, a quarter mile to race on and a quarter mile to slow down in. Thousands of people, but with one idea, one dream, to build a hot rod that is swifter than any other hot rod in its class. The test of one car against another to determine the lowest elapsed time. That's drag racing, and this is the king of all drag races, the Nationals. So, here we are, 500 horsepower ready to push me down that quarter of a mile in less than 10 seconds. You don't drive, you aim. You aim and try to keep it straight. It's like threading a needle at a quarter of a mile, but it's really living. So let's see how it all began. I guess everybody has his Shangri-La. For us, it's drag racing. I say us because it takes a team to build and race a top contender. The happy hours of a man's life are spent creating something. Some people paint, others write. Some design a rocket to the moon. But for us, it's trying to build a machine that'll cover a quarter of a mile quicker than anything else on four wheels. Lefty and Tom are high priests in our temple. Lefty works in electronics and Tom's a mechanic.

And there's the High Lama, Jim Nelson. He's the engineer. In real life, he's manager of a speed shop in Oceanside. Tom and Jim are brothers. There I am with the jacket supervising the job. You gotta keep an eye on these boys or someday you'll mash down on the throttle and head right into outer space. Takes a lot of doing to make a record run. These cars are more highly bred than a racehorse. In fact, this is probably the most specialized type of machinery in the automotive world.

When we head out for a big race like the Nationals, we take along enough spare parts to rebuild the engine as many times as we have to. Reliability is almost as important as speed. It takes a combination of both to win. In fact, I've known it to happen where the fastest car isn't necessarily the winner. There's at least one chowhound in every group. Nick was ours. Nick and Mike had farther to come than we did, so we set up a rendezvous. Safer to travel by caravan, it's more fun too.

We hadn't been able to get together because of the hectic weeks of work that always precede a big meet. So there was lots to talk about. New ideas, things that worked and things that didn't work. The dragliner was our last year's winner. Nick purchased it when we built the Dragmaster. Mike and Nick were running it this year. The long haul from California to Detroit, so Lefty broke up the powwow and we got underway.

found a great barbecue place in Amarillo, and of course Nick was the first one in and the last one out. You wondered where he put it all until you looked down and saw those size 14 shoes.

It's always good to see old friends again. We joined the Parkers in Oklahoma to catch a meet before pushing on. Give us a chance to work out the bugs and get the cars in top tune before arriving at the Nationals. Oklahoma had a regional meet. That's a Texas job burning up the track. My competition got off to a squirrely start, which put me in the next round. There's Jamie Parker and his Sea Gasser. And there goes his brother Phil and his A Gasser, affectionately called Grandma. And here comes Nick in the dragliner, a little on the late side. Lady Luck was riding on my shoulder all day. There's the Allison against the twin Chevy. You can't see it for the smoke, but the Chevy won. And so did we. Jamie got first in his class, and we won a savings bond for top elimination. And could we use it? All work and no play could make drag racing a very dull sport. So after a hot day at the track, it's always pool time. By the time we left Oklahoma, we had quite a caravan. Two cars, a pickup, a rig, and five hot rods.

And in Illinois, the storm broke. From there to Detroit, it was solid. Following day, the sun came out and everybody took a deep breath.

0: Even so, we almost lost the whole day unpacking everything and getting it dried out. Then we had the car to clean up and get ready for technical inspection the next morning.
1: Cars must pass a thorough technical inspection by representatives of the National Hot Rod Association. The association's rules have been responsible for setting and keeping the high standards of safety so typical of modern hot rodding. Classes are divided according to body types, engine size, and weight of car. This affords a wide variety of creations for hot rod enthusiasts to develop. The check chart system is used, and each contestant's car must pass all requirements before he is allowed on the drag strip. This often creates some lively discussions. Weighing in is always a critical moment. Rules call for 30% front, 70% rear weight ratio. A few pounds light on the front end can disqualify a car, and a few pounds too few can throw it into a higher class. After technical inspection, the crew transports the car to the pit area, where a thorough tune-up is done before their first run.

0: Barbara Livingston, a charming secretary of NHRA, is on hand to greet old friends and give newcomers a helping hand. Once satisfied, the crew wheels the car through the staging area, and an amateur photographer gets her chance before the car gets to the starting line. Now it's time for the crew and the driver to test the car and the track. The first days of the meet are strenuous and exhausting. The track is in continuous use by contestants, making test runs in time trials. All classes participate, and crews make run after run, trying to get their cars in perfect tune. For the spectator, it's an exciting time, too, because they have the opportunity to observe the many different classes in action and compare their elapsed times. It is not at all unusual for the meet's best elapsed time to be set during the time trials.
1: Three quarters.

parking lots and stands were filled to capacity as enthusiasts turned out in droves. Hot rodding has really come of age in the last decade. Since 1950, the sport has grown from only two active strips to the present colossal number of more than 250. This group from Washington represents the best in cooperation. Father drives, and the whole family acts as crew.

Whether it's an airplane engine or a V8, there's always work to be done. And a cool drink hits the spot on a hot day.

us, the big day was here. We were ready for the flat-out run to see if we really had it or not. We checked with Champion to make sure we had the right heat range. The Parkers were all at it too, making their last-minute adjustments. A word with one of the toughest competitors, Chuck Jones, of the Sidewinder crew from Long Beach, California. And then we were ready to take her down to the line.

0: top elapsed time on our Klondike clocks, a 9.12. 9.12 seconds. The Nelson Martin machine, the Masters Dragmaster.
1: With the lowest ET of the meet so far and a possible record, they had to check the gas to make sure we weren't on rocket fuel. I felt mighty good on the trip back to the pits. You never want to count your chickens, or however the saying goes, because the day of eliminations, we heard those expensive noises when we fired her up. Nick was a big help. He ate as usual. There was nothing to do but tear her all down and see what the trouble was.

0: turned out to be a twisted cam lifter. So we dropped the pan, pulled out the cam, and got at it from the lower end. Fortunately, the cam was okay. The eliminations were starting and time was working against us.
1: The 1959 National Championship Drag Races, the scene, the Detroit Dragway, Detroit, Michigan. We have competition coming from as far south as the Panama Canal Zone and as far north as the Canadian area, from the East Coast to the West Coast.
2: Two cars in the C gas class. Jamie Parker on the tower side. It looked like everybody in Detroit was in the stands. Bill Parker in his A-gas coupe against Bill Waddell. Two four-bangers with Ray Huckabee of Houston, Texas on the spectator side taking an early lead. A Thunderbird and a Corvette in the sports car class. Two Chevy sedans vying for class honors. The original hot rods, two street roadsters. An Austin against a Fiat in the altered coupe class. The Cotton Pickens Special from Arizona taking the lead in the modified roadster class. In the competition coupe class, Mackie and Veselka's last year's class winner blows up and loses to Robert Andrews of Ohio. Bernie Partridge in Miss Fortune from California gets a good start in the modified roadster class.
0: With only minutes left, we got her buttoned up and down to the staging area.

Jack Moss's twin Chevy taking a good lead over Arfon's green monster. Catch Ishimaru taking an early lead in his A-Dragster. And the very beautiful Misfire the Third, a blown Chrysler Dragster from California on the spectator side. Two blown A-Dragsters getting off to a good start. Two Texans, Jack Moss in his twin Chevy being taken by Rod Singer on the tower side.

0: Dode Martin in the Dragmaster, losing to Tets Ishimaru. The Dragmaster with a lower ET, but Tets getting off the line better. Well, that's drag racing. Herman Moser in his Ramrod getting off to a slow start. Two beautiful altars, the red coupe from Texas dusting off the bronze entry from Ohio. Charles Johnson from Michigan, trailing John Klein from Massachusetts in the modified roadster class. The very fast Hollish Brothers competition coupe with Jiggs Shamblin from Ohio taking a terrific lead. Rod Singer from Texas eliminates Bill Tibbles of Ohio and takes another step up the ladder. The crowd waits anxiously for the runoff of the Little Eliminator to get underway. And there goes George Montgomery of Dayton, Ohio. The winner with Hood Flying. Otis Smith of Ohio, a roadster class winner, takes on Gabby Bleeker of Illinois, a altered winner, to win Middle Eliminator. Wally Parks, president of NHRA, talking to Mr. Ed Cole, general manager of Chevrolet, and Robert Peterson, publisher of Hot Rod magazine, with Mr. Tex Colbert, president of Chrysler Corporation. The grand prize, the DA Lubricants Chevrolet El Camino. Rod Singer on the way up to the line to run against Jig Shamblin for Mr. Top Eliminator. Rick gets a shot for Hot Rod as the crowd watches. And they're off. Up to the halfway mark, they're neck and neck. And coming into the traps is Rod Singer way out in front. Bad luck for Jig Shamblin, who dropped the clutch in the Hollish Brothers' beautiful competition coupe.
1: On the starting line, the Green Monster, 1945 Allison-powered dragster with much, much go. And there's the flag. It's Bill Smith getting on the big green sign. He approaches the quarter mark of the strip, going wild up the halfway. He's on it and into the three-quarter. He's really coming on and into the traps with a top time, a top contact time of 170.45 miles per hour. 170.45 miles per hour with the top time of the meet.
0: And then the awards. The trophy for traveling the greatest distance to the Nationals, accepted by Mike Bamber. The award for the best appearing car and crew goes to Daryl Zimmerman of Colorado. And the trophy for the best engineered car to Mr. and Mrs. Lindley's Misfire III from California. Wally Parks presents the Eliminator's Trophy in the sports car class to Jack Horsley, Jr. of Miami, Florida, who won in his Lincoln-powered Devon. George Montgomery of Dayton, Ohio, receiving his trophy for winning as the Little Eliminator. To the beautiful Otis Automotive Special of Akron, Ohio, goes the trophy for Middle Eliminator.

The Martin Nelson Dragmaster was considered, in the judge's opinion, the safest constructed car of the meet. They also won the trophy for the lowest ET. Wally Parks beckons to the crew of the Green Monster to share honors with Art Arfons for establishing a new top speed record on gas of 170.45 miles per hour. And here comes the Singer Miller car being pushed back to the winner's circle. The car that won the meet. And Mr. Top Eliminator himself, Rod Singer of Houston, Texas. And to the winner, the beautiful champion spark plug trophy, the DA lubricant El Camino, and the kiss. And so another Nationals draws to a close. Records have been set and broken, ideas have been exchanged. Enthusiasts will return to garages and workshops to create new machines that will go a little faster and get from here to there in a little less time. For this is the story of ingenuity in action.

faster than a streak of lightning. More powerful than the pounding surf. Mightier than a roaring hurricane. This amazing stranger from the planet Krypton, the Man of Steel, Superman. Possessing remarkable physical strength, Superman fights a never-ending battle for truth and justice. Disguised as a mild-mannered newspaper reporter,

most of our priceless specimens were brought back by him, even the mummy of King Tush. Among his possessions, I uncovered this ancient Egyptian tablet and find it to be a secret curse of the tomb of King Tush. He who disturbs the eternal sleep of King Tush shall perish. This tablet may well be Miss Hogan's passport to freedom. Come with me, please.

0: 2,000 years ago, the valley of the Upper Nile was ruled by an old and powerful king. He had been warring with the Lower Nile for many years, and just before the old king died, he called his son to him, a young boy of 12. He commanded his giant guards to swear an oath of eternal allegiance to the boy prince, to guard him constantly in this world and the next. Shortly after, the old king died. A youth of 12 now ruled the kingdom of 10 million people. But the boy was not fashioned for such responsibility, and being of a sickly nature, soon became ill himself. Never was a person attended more faithfully than this youth. Yet he withered away and soon died. True to their oath of allegiance, each of the royal guards drank poison so that they might continue to protect the spirit of their young king in the Valley of the Dead. Here in these catacombs, Dr. Jordan has reconstructed the burial vault exactly as he first discovered it in one of the pyramids. Working for years in absolute and frenzied secrecy, he finally duplicated an ancient mystic formula, which he called the fluid of life. Just before he was found dead, Dr. Jordan had inoculated each of the mummies of the giant guards. They were supposed to return to life, but somehow the test failed. Dr. Jordan was found here at the feet of King Tush. The rest you know. But what you don't know, Mr. Kent, and what I am equally certain of, is that Dr. Jordan violated the ancient warning by attempting to open the coffin of King Tush. A poisonous needle. That's how Dr. Jordan was killed.
1: Yes, and Miss Hogan is a free woman.

0: Jane Hogan set free. This is one time I've scooped you, Lois.
1: Yes, lucky for you, I was hurt.
0: Incidentally, who told you I was at the museum?
1: My mummy done told me.

Hello? Yes, this is John. Yes, I know why you're calling. They did. Oh, they did. No. I guess that's it then. Thanks anyway.

0: Did you hear about John Taylor? They voted him out as student council representative because he was caught cheating.
1: Who? John Taylor voted out
0: John
1: a student
0: Taylor
1: council
0: cheating?
1: Representative?
2: Who is cheating?
3: Cheating?
2: John Taylor?
0: John Taylor?
2: John Taylor?
0: John Taylor?
2: John Taylor?
4: You a cheat, John? John, what have you done? Remember how it all started. The day you went over to Mary's house to study for the test. Remember?
5: All right, John, now look. The problem is to factor x squared minus 9x plus 20. Now, how do you do it?
6: Let's see. X squared minus 9x plus 20. You take the x squared minus the 9x and... Oh, you subtract x from x squared, and then you... Oh, golly, Mary, I don't know anything about this factoring business.
5: John, you do too. Now, the answer is the quantity x minus 5 times the quantity x minus 4. Now, do you see how I got it?
6: Yeah, I guess I do. But golly, Mary, this stuff's awful. I just don't get most of it.
5: You'll just have to. You won't pass the test tomorrow.
6: I know it. Mary, if I get stuck on the test, you'll help me, won't you?
5: How can I help you?
6: It's easy. Miss Granby hardly ever comes back to where we sit. If I get stuck, I'll just ask you for the answer.
5: Well, I don't know.
6: Oh, forget it. I probably won't have any trouble anyway.
4: But you remember what happened the next day, John. Miss Granby's test was even tougher than you thought it would be. There were a lot of problems you couldn't work. And it seemed to you that you didn't stand a chance of passing the test. And right there in front of you sat your pal, Mary, with her head chock full of all the answers you needed. You thought about it. There you were, desperate. And there was your salvation within arm's reach. So you decided to take a chance. You asked Mary for help. And of course, Mary, being Mary, gave you the help. It was all so simple. You began to wonder why you'd spent so much time worrying about the test. Yes, sir, you felt pretty pleased with yourself. You'd put one over on Miss Granby. A few days later, Miss Granby returned the graded papers. Was there a shadow of doubt in Miss Granby's face as she looked at you? What was there for Miss Granby to doubt? After all, wasn't this the best grade you'd ever made on an algebra test? Maybe that was it. Maybe the grade was too good. Somehow that odd little look Miss Granby gave you seemed to haunt you.
7: Did you really earn that 92, John? I wonder.
6: Oh, she didn't mean anything. That test wasn't very important anyway.
4: Yes, you thought it was just a little thing, but it was the beginning of all your trouble. After that, life went on for you pretty much as usual. You were busier than ever with sports, with Mary and your friend Jim, and most of all with your new job as student council representative. You'd always wanted to be on the student council. And you were really proud of yourself the day you were elected to take Jack Martin's place when he moved out of town. But now, with the honor of the job, went the necessity of keeping your grades up. And that was your problem.
6: Hello?
8: This is Jim. Let's go down to Sam's and get a hamburger.
6: I can't, Jim. I've got homework to do.
8: Oh, don't worry about it. You've got plenty of time.
6: Okay, let's go get a hamburger. I'll see you in a minute.
4: The big clock in the hall went on ticking off its even measure of time. And you went on as before. You and Mary were still the best of friends. But Mary had assumed greater importance to you. You came to depend upon her more and more in your schoolwork, although you scarcely realized it. It wasn't that Mary was any smarter than you were. It was just, well, that she seemed to find more time to study And you were student council representative and a very busy fellow.
3: Okay, that finishes the problems. Now how about our history?
5: You haven't done your history lesson either?
3: Well, gosh, Mary, I can't do everything. I have 2 council meetings this week. I just don't have time to study.
5: Well, here are the answers to the history lesson. But I think you're going to have trouble when we have tests and all these things. What are you going to do about the big test tomorrow?
3: Oh, I'll get by all right. If I have trouble, you'll help me again, won't you?
4: And that's how it was. Gradually, Mary had become your partner, although as time went on, she seemed less willing to do your work for you. Sometimes, Mary looked at you almost as Miss Granby had.
3: Well, so long, Mary. Thanks a lot for your help.
4: Yes, thanks a lot for your help, Mary. Whether you intended to help him or not, it was clear John depended on you. Didn't you begin to wonder what you were letting yourself in for? Take the next day, for instance, the day of the test.

0: What's the answer to number 9?
1: Shh.
0: You gotta help me. What's the answer to number 9?
2: John, bring it up here, please.

0: I'm afraid I'll have to give you both 0 on the test. And both of you are to report to me after school, please.
1: So you were caught, John. You were exposed in front of the class. And what's more, Mary was involved too. Mary, who was only trying to help. And then what happened? Your classmates seemed to treat you a little coldly. Perhaps it was because they had studied and worked hard for their grades. Maybe they felt that your cheating gave you an unfair advantage. And their thoughts about you were reflected in another way.
2: Hey, what's up?
3: Meeting of the student council.
2: That's funny. My name isn't on there. I'm on the student council.
3: I don't think you'd want to come to this meeting. It's about you.
2: Me?
3: That's what I hear.
2: Say, would you mind calling me after the meeting's over and let me know how it comes out?
3: No, I wouldn't mind.
4: No, I don't say that what John did was right, but I do think we ought to give him another chance.
5: You mean you think we ought to let him go on being in the student council?
4: I think we should.
3: I don't.
4: You've got to admit he's a good representative.
3: That's right, but I don't think anyone that cheats should hold an office.
6: That's right. I think we should elect a new representative.
4: Well, no, give him another chance. All right, wait a minute. We won't get anywhere by all talking at once. Are we ready to take a vote?

0: All in favor of giving John another chance, hold up your hands. All who think we should elect a new student council representative, hold up your hands. Well, I guess most of us feel the same way about it. Who's going to tell John?
1: I'll tell him. I said I'd call him when the meeting was over. I'll call him as soon as I get home.
2: John, I guess you know why I'm calling. We had that meeting about you a little while ago. They decided to elect a new student council representative. I'm sorry, Johnny, but I guess you know why.
3: Yes, John knew why it was. He'd been caught in a trap of his own making and had involved his friends, too. He now found himself looked down on by friends and classmates. But did John really intend to be dishonest? Should Mary share any of the blame? Was it fair for John to use Mary as he did? And what about his classmates? Did John's cheating hurt them in any way? Should they have given him another chance? What do you think?

that it could happen in America. That it could happen now. That it could ever happen to me.

0: Hurry up with that call.
1: So you're the latest cub, eh?
2: Yes, sir.
1: What's your name?
2: Arthur Brighton.
1: Well, Art Brighton, your newspaper career starts or stops with this assignment. And don't forget, from now on, news comes first.
2: Yes, sir.
1: You remember that old lady who was killed by what was called a marijuana-crazed youth?
2: Yes.
1: Well, that was news. Now I find this woman left an eccentric clause in her will, a moral clause, that might make her news again. Yeah. You go to that town, follow up the lead, see what you can learn. I don't care how you get in with that young set, but get in.
2: Yes, sir.

0: Are you all right, Miss Frisbee?
1: Oh, lamb's sakes, no. I mean, yes.
0: How much is it? But you are hurt, Miss Frisbee.
1: Now, you just follow my example, and you'll get that money all right. You know, I've been a good girl all my life. How much did you say it was?
0: I did the same, Miss Frisbee.
1: Little snip.
0: You shouldn't laugh at her. She might have been hurt.
2: So what? The old gossip?
0: Come on home. Mother's waiting for her.
1: Oh, don't you try to baby sister me.
3: Okay, Linda, read it any way you like, upside down, backwards, or sideways. I'm telling you, it still spells Joan Barry gets the money.
4: You think so? Well, I'm telling you something, Jack Howard. Neither you or that money can walk out on me.
3: I don't know about the money, but I'm on my way.
4: Not so fast. Suppose Joan strays from the straight and narrow path. Then who gets Grandma's dough?
3: Mm-hmm.
4: Well... You're a past master at compromising girls, aren't you? Why not Joan? But don't get too serious about it. Remember, we're still man and wife, even if it is a secret.
3: I can't forget that.
5: Hey, look here, Judge Herbert. You've been doing that to me for 20 years.
6: Doing what?
5: Jumping a king backwards with a man. You can't do that.
6: Well, I did, didn't I?
5: And you're a cheat.
6: Hey, you can't call me a cheat, Pop Brady.
5: But I did.
6: Well, you did it for the last time. Play check.

0: Hey, who are you?
1: Name's Art Brighton.
0: Kind of a fancy drink you're mixing. What do you call it?
1: Parisian flip.

0: 12. What do you have?
1: The same.
0: Two Parisian prints.
1: Yes, sir. Chocolate ball of milk coming right out.
2: There you are, Pop. Hello, Judge Herbert.
3: Hello, Joan.
2: I want my ball of milk.
1: Coming right up.
4: Gee, Pop, it looks like you're getting prosperous having a soda clerk work for you.
5: I ain't got anybody working for me.
4: What's he doing?
5: Him? He's mixing Parisian.
0: I hired him just now.
4: There's a jump for you, Pop.
5: That's right, Joan. You didn't see it.
3: There's a nice girl.
5: They don't come any better.
4: Well, what are you going to have?
6: Fine ball here. Hello, Bright Eyes. Still talking to us poor folks?
4: Oh, don't be silly.
6: When is this weenie bake?
7: Tonight.
6: I'm taking Joan.
4: Why, I thought Linda was your favorite heartbeat.
6: Tonight it's going to skip a beat.
4: Go ahead, Joan. I have a date.
8: Yeah, come on.
9: What are they?
10: What's that?
11: Marijuana weed cigarettes. Did you ever smoke them?
9: No.
12: You miss a real kick. Something different.
4: That's right. And Linda says the man who sells them told her they wouldn't hurt it. Come on, give me one. I haven't got any more. They're all gone. You know those things cost money, and you don't give me enough. Well, I'll get some more money for you tomorrow. Well, I haven't got any more reefers. Would you like something stronger? What kind of a kick does it have? See what you think.
13: You're lovely, Joanne, lovely. I never realized it before.
4: I'm afraid it's the moon.
13: And I'm afraid it's the girl. Will I see you often?
4: Mm-hmm.
13: Tomorrow?
4: Mm-hmm.
13: And the next day?
4: No.
13: Oh, why not?
4: Because it's Sunday and I'm going to church with Mother.
12: Hey, this party's dying.
14: And how? Hey, you two lovebirds, get something peppy on that radio.
12: Oh, hey, I feel just like a sultan.
14: I feel like your favorite slave.
12: All right, slave, dance.
15: Say, here you are, right this way, ladies and gentlemen, and see Fatima.

0: sounded like John.
1: Help! Help! Give me a hand!
2: What happened?
3: What's the
4: matter, Jack?
3: Did you
4: take care of a girl?
3: I bet you
5: went
3: swimming on purpose.
5: Oh,
4: yeah,
5: that's all
4: right.
5: Sure.
4: Don't do it. It's ice cold.
0: Oh, pipe down, pipe down. What happened,
4: John? I slipped and fell in the lake. Better get those big clothes off. Come on.
0: Come on, let's get some more.
5: Gotta get some wood here.
6: They better be paying attention.
4: Yeah, they are. It's cold that way.
7: Here, you better take that.
6: I'll take that.
4: Get the bandana for your hair.
7: Thanks.
6: Hey, Jenny, bring us that coat.
5: Here's the wood.
0: Yeah,
8: okay,
0: I got a lot of wood.
4: Gosh, I'm
3: sounding wet and I'm so
6: cold.
3: Oh,
6: boy. You're shivering. Well, this coat will warm you up. Boy, do it.
4: No,
3: I hope they have a
4: fire. No,
7: you
6: better take
7: coat.
6: I'm going away. Here, get your coat on, honey.
4: Boy.
6: Boy,
4: we're
6: getting
4: over
6: there.
0: I saw you undressing, Joan, but I bet this is what you look like.
6: Oh.

0: Hey, don't forget the song.
1: Is that the way you do it, Joe? Thumbs? Clap.

0: Joan Barry, you're naked.
1: I fell in the lake, Miss Frisbee. While my clothes were drying, they burned.
0: A likely story.
2: Oh, don't pay any attention to that old battle axe. She never believed the truth about anybody anyway.
3: Come on, Joan, try it. Come on, let's go.

0: Barry. I think you should be the first one to know. Your daughter Joan drove into my house in the nude.
1: In the what?
0: In the nude.
1: Well, where did she get it?
0: Where did she get what?
1: Well, what was it you said?
0: I said your daughter Joan, well, she's running around naked.
1: You're talking nonsense, Miss Frisbee. Good night.
0: Main, 145, please.
2: Joan, what happened to your shoes and stockings?
3: I went for a swim in the lake.
1: At night?
3: Oh, don't get excited, darling. It was an accident.
4: Well, did your husband write a good night kiss?
3: Dozens of them. Between the telephone and her scooter, Frisbee will tell the whole town before noon.

0: Hello.
1: Hello.
0: Can I get in?
1: Not yet. Did you have a good time at the party last night?
0: I'll say. You missed a lot of fun.
1: Oh, I always seem to miss all the fun.
0: We'll have to change all that.
1: Can I depend on it?
0: What do you think?
1: When are you going to have another party?
0: There won't be another one like last night.
1: Why not?
0: Joan Barry took off all her clothes and danced the hula.
1: Joan Barry?
0: I'll say. She's some wild Indian, she is.
2: Brighton, I sent for you to straighten you out on this assignment. Now, I'm not interested in obscene parties. That's only news and location where it occurs. What I want to know is the underlying cause of such action. Find out if marijuana is playing any part in the lives of these young people. Here are pictures of suspects and known peddlers. Take them with you and keep your eyes open. Now I'm going to show you something that should impress you as to the seriousness of the situation.

0: Marijuana dates back as far as 1090 A.D. A weed was then called by the Arabic word hashishan, from which we get our English word assassin. During this period, a diabolical, fanatical, cruel, and murderous group living in Syria and Persia committed secret murders in blind obedience to the will of their masters. The heinousness of these crimes aroused all of Europe and Asia. It was their custom that whenever a sheikh required the services of an assassin, a distinctive class known as fetyas were intoxicated with hashish, known to us as marijuana. The weed now, as well as then, is rightly accused of exciting the basest and most criminal tendencies in the minds of its addicts. In one of our prisons, a survey recently made showed that out of 450 persons, 125 were addicts of marijuana, ranging from 18 to 31 years of age. Furthermore, the records of a certain district attorney, taken over the period of the past several years, revealed that in his district, 17 out of 37 of the murderers, 13 out of 145 forgers, 15 out of 125 cases of assault and battery were addicts of marijuana. But I'm afraid that my words will not impress you. So allow me to give you a few scenes that I know will have a lasting impression.
1: I saw her standing on the 8th-story ledge. She jumped. It's a plain case of suicide, coroner.
0: Suicide to most everyone, but to me it's murdered by marijuana.
2: You murdered 5 people, including your uncle. The weapon was found on you. Why did you do it?
3: I've had a terrible dream. People were trying to hack off my arms. They were sneaking around, trying to kill me.
2: I recognize one of them, my uncle.
3: I had to kill him before they killed me. I had to kill him. Can't you understand? I had to kill him. They killed me unless I kill them. Can't you understand?
4: Hi, man.
5: Greetings.
4: Hiya.
5: Are
4: you all good for dance tonight?
6: Hey, free your engage and make them strong.
7: And how?
1: Here's your first, Dutch Street.
7: All right.
8: Linda. Jack taking you to the dance tonight?
7: Boy, he's giving me the gate for Joan. Who's your date?
8: Well, I thought Charlie was, but I guess the love bug hasn't bitten him yet.
6: I've been dodging him all day.
7: Maybe his love bug's a firefly. Only works at night.
8: Well, if you ask me, I think it's a snail, and I'm wasting my time.
7: I guess I'd better turn my charms on a new prospect.
8: Eeny, meeny, miny, mo. My mother says that he will go.
7: Oh, I guess I'd better try it again.
6: Which one are you looking for?
7: Oh, no, you don't. You picked him. Now ask him for a date.
8: No, I won't. Why, I don't even know him.
7: Coward. I bet you the drinks you're afraid to ask him.
8: Okay, it's a bet. Hello.
6: Hello.
8: What's your name?
6: Art.
8: Mine's Edith.

0: Uh-huh.
1: Every night?
0: Not late.
1: Well, what are you doing tonight?
0: Nothing. Why?
1: Well, do you see that girl over there? The one with the hair ribbon on?
0: Uh-huh.
1: She wants a date with you. Her name is Joan. Joan Barry.
0: Swell, thanks.
1: Good luck. Did you ask him?
2: I did.
1: Well, I guess the treat's on me.
2: You kids go ahead. I'll see you later. I'm going to wait for Marge.
0: Be a pleasure. When does it happen? You and me.
1: Aw, Charlie, don't be a groany. I asked for a date, but for Joan.
2: I don't know what you're talking about.
0: Our date.
2: What date?
3: No, so.
0: Sorry, I guess the joke's on me. Thanks for the double cross.
1: What's the matter? Wouldn't she fall for your line?
0: Maybe it's her instinct. I never was much at dancing.
1: Grasping opportunities. Let's hear your line. Maybe I'll buy it.
0: Well, I'll tell you, lady. I'm a one-woman man. I guess it's the Airedale in me. And I never forget.
1: Don't tell me. I know. It's the elephant.
4: Is it true that elephants never forget?
0: Sure. But they might just as well. They haven't anything to remember.
1: Well, get that elephant of yours working and see if you can remember that you have a date with me tonight.
0: You mean?
1: Just wait outside after you get finished work and see.
0: Okay, too.
1: Well, you've got your date.
0: Yes, thanks. Nothing doing, the treat's on me.
1: Oh, thank you. See you later.
0: Bye.
1: Bye.
0: Edith played a trick on me, Miss Berry. I'm sorry. I really am.
2: Oh, that's all right. I understand.
0: So you're the girl the whole town's talking about.

0: Don't forget what I told you.
1: Well, did you tell her?
0: Yeah, she'll come through all right.
2: Oh, gee, this is a swell place. Do you live here alone?
3: Oh, no. When my mother and father get back from Europe, I'm going to let them stay here for a while.
2: Well, that's nice of you. Only.
4: Here's the color of my money.
5: Here's mine.
4: Give me one.
5: Oh, boy. Oh. Here's mine. Mm. I can hardly wait. Mm. Wow, isn't that good?
2: I've been waiting for this all day.
5: One more, or I'll be floating.
2: I want something stronger. How much have you got? There. Okay. Now, don't take those all at once.
4: Oh, I'm beginning to... Well, how about
5: so
4: you?
5: So am I.
4: Oh, gee.
5: This is going to be a swell party, isn't it?
2: Well,
5: I'll have a good time, girls. You bet.
4: You think we won't?
2: I met Judge Herbert at Pop's today.
6: Did he take the bait?
2: No. His clothes-burning gig was too mild for the old moss pack. Imagine.
7: I'm sorry, Miss Berry. I really am.
4: Oh, you're always sorry. You should be an undertaker.
7: Well, you wouldn't want to marry an undertaker, would you?
4: Oh, I don't know. They have wonderful homes.
7: I don't believe you like me.
4: How did you guess it?
7: Oh, I'm pretty good at guessing.
2: You'd better see that darling Joan of yours gets some of these.
6: Okay, I'll take care of it.
7: Dance?
6: Just a moment. Joan's my date.
7: You'll save a dance for me, though, won't you?
4: Maybe.

0: Come on, honey, let's try.
1: Oh, no, Jack. I'm tired. I won't sit down.
0: Oh, all right.
2: I guess this is my dance.
1: You guessed wrong.

0: You know I don't smoke.
1: Well, your sister does.
0: Yes, I know it. I wish she didn't. I'm afraid Mother will find out. Jack, I'm thirsty. Will you get me a drink of water, please?
1: Would you like some lemonade?
0: I'd love it.
1: Okay.
2: What's the matter with you? Losing your technique?
3: If you think so, watch my speech.
1: Come to many of these parties?
2: No, I've never been to one before. Aren't they exciting?
1: Yes.
4: Here you are.
0: Jack, it's too sweet.
4: Oh, I'm sorry. I'll make you another one.
0: Oh, never mind. What did you put in this?
4: Well, there's hardly anything in it. Go ahead, drink it.
0: All right.
1: Give me a reefer.
5: I haven't got any more.
1: Where can I get one?
5: See that fella behind me? Get him from him.
4: Go ahead, drink it. I'll make you another.
0: Okay.
1: Parties last pretty late, don't they?
0: Oh, what time is it? Oh. Oh, I better get Marjorie. I must go home.
1: I'll find her for you.
6: Ralph.
7: What do you want?
6: Marjorie, your sister wants you.

0: I should say so. Hey, where you been? I thought you were a one-woman man, and the elephant never forgot. What's the matter, sis?
1: Oh, don't go home yet, Joan.
0: Okay, sour puss.

0: everybody. Come on.
1: Where's Joan?
2: She passed out. She's in there.
1: You get the rest of them out of here, and I'll stay and take her home about dawn.
2: Oh, no, you don't. You leave her here. Maybe Angel Face can talk her way out of this one. Wake up, kids. Party's over.
0: Come on, let's go home.
2: Wait a minute. I want to powder my nose. It'll wait till you get home.
0: Come on, Charlie, let's go. It's all over.
3: Hey, where am I going? I live here.

0: There she goes again. Dang it all, why is it these kids must always cut capers at the wrong time?
1: Darling, I'm not criticizing you.
2: Don't try to baby sister me. I know what everybody in town is talking about. Even Judge Herbert. Mother told me you didn't have a chance of getting Grandma's inheritance now. And we could have done a lot with the money.
1: I realize I've made a mess of things. But honestly, I don't know what happened.
2: Oh, no, of course not. You can pull the wool over Mother's eyes, but you can't fool me. I'm going in for some of that free love, too.
1: Marjorie, what an awful thing to say.
2: Well, if you can get away with that sort of thing, so can I. And from now on, I do as I please. And neither you or Mother are going to stop me.
1: Marjorie, don't talk like that. You don't believe.
2: I believe one thing. You spent the night with Jack Howard.
3: Which is quoting from the official code book number 7. Page 32, third line, paragraph 19.
0: My, you moth-eaten old hypocrite. Don't you split hairs with me on the law. You can't tell me there's anything wrong with Joan Barry. She's entitled to that money and she's going to get it.
3: Which is beside the point. I must render a decision that is fair, just, and equitable to all parties concerned, be they friend or foe. Justitia regnat.
0: What's that mean?
3: To me, it means justice reigns. To you, it means nothing.
0: Oh, talk American, you old blatherskite.
3: Sir, I am. My decision shall be rendered

0: according to the facts and in no other way. And furthermore, I could have you arrested for trying to impede the justice of this court, of our fair city. And furthermore, I drank Persian flips with you.
1: For the last time.
0: You old sort of jiggler.
1: What

0: There, there, Joan. There, there. Darling, darling.
1: Oh, Mom, I made such a mess of things. I did so want you to have Granny's money. I know how much you need it.
0: Need it? Fiddlesticks. Who cares anything about the old money? The only thing I care about is my girls and their happiness.
1: Oh, Mom, I don't think I'll ever be happy again. Everyone is trying to say such terrible things. Oh, Mom, it isn't fair.
0: Of course it isn't, darling. Many things in this world aren't fair. We all get hurt many times, but each hurt makes us a little stronger to bear the next one that is sure to come. People have a funny way of forgetting the blessings and remembering the hurts. You're young, Joan. You must be brave. You and I both know that everything is all right. Now, what's that you always say? Keep your head up.
1: Chin.
0: Good heavens, you're a sight. I'm going to wash your face.
1: Oh, Mom, you're so wonderful.
2: Hiya, Jack.
3: Hello.
4: I always said Joan Barry would turn out to be no good. Why, her father was as wild as a March hare. He ran around something terrible.
5: Ran too fast for you to catch him.
4: Why, Henry Brady. He's always sticking his nose in other people's business. He's the worst old gossip in this town. Come on, let's get out of here. This place is getting to be positively indecent.

0: Hiya, Joe. How about a date? Come on, honey. I'll show you a good time.
1: All right, buddy. Out you. Come on, get up.
2: Here, boy. I came right with you.
1: I guess that'll teach him a lesson.
0: Too bad it had to happen in here.
3: Well, that's all right.
0: Well, it's not all right. I was at that party last night, and I know what happened.
3: Maybe you do, but everyone else in town is against me.
0: Well, I'm not.
3: No, I was born here.
4: And you've never been in a big city?
3: No.
4: Say, you've got something to look forward to. I love it. The hurrying crowds all going places. It makes you feel like you're really in the stream of life, really doing big things. Why, you can just feel the throb of the metropolis.
3: Well, it sounds poetic.
4: Well, it is. Only it's more like big music. The symphony of the city, you know. The auto horns, the traffic noises, the roar of the elevated railways, the subways, and the rush hour. Say, wait till the subway guard slams a door in your face. Boy, that's a thrill.
3: Oh, it must be great.
4: And that's not all. There's museums, theaters, lights, tall buildings. Why, some of them are so big you can't see the tops of them when you're standing on a sidewalk. All you can see is the sky. You can't look at that too long, or someone will come along and bump into you, and you'll be arrested for jaywalking. And on Sundays, say, it's a real treat walking through those empty streets downtown on a Sunday morning. There's not a soul in sight, just big buildings on both sides of you. You can just feel the power of the place. It makes you feel sort of awe-inspired.
3: Oh, it must be wonderful.
4: It is.
3: Why, Mr. Brighton, you didn't need to run out of gas. Anyone in town will be glad to tell you that I don't walk home.
4: Oh, pipe down.

0: the matter with you? You look like you'd seen a ghost.
1: I thought I'd recognized one of those men.
2: Looks like those kids knew Linda.
3: Yeah.
2: Better spot a new place to meet her. Try the hotel.
3: Okay.
4: Why, Marjorie, I thought you were going to stay home tonight.
0: No, I think I'll run over to Linda's for a while.
4: Now, Marjorie, if you're too sick to go to the church social with Joan and me, you're too sick to go anyplace else. You better go back to bed.
0: Oh, all right.
5: Mother, come on. I'm a little bit late.
4: We won't be very long, darling. Good night.
6: Now I'm alone. Oh, what a rogue and heaven slave am I. Is it not monstrous that this player here, but in a fiction, in a dream of patience, would be forced to fall to his own conceit, that from her working all his busy twine, tears in his eyes, this... A broken voice,
5: yes!
6: And his whole function stood in the course of the conceit, and all for nothing. What would he do had he the motive in the queue for passion than I
7: had? Well, oh, my, what a nice party you got here.
8: I know I wasn't invited, but I felt awfully lonesome.
7: I hope you don't mind my gate crashing.
9: Ooh, you smell terrible.
7: I'm sorry. Got any perfume?
9: Leave him alone. I need some new customers.

0: you looking for?
1: I had some cigarettes. Somebody stole my smokes.
0: Try one of these.
1: Thanks.

0: Marjorie? Marjorie? She must have gone to Linda's after I told her not to.
1: Well, I'll phone her and tell her to come home.
0: You'll do nothing of the sort. I'm going over and get her.
2: We want Linda.
3: Hey, this is on me.
4: Oh, thanks, Charlie. Gee, that's an idea. Yeah. I'll let you get going, young man.
5: Hey, want a light?
4: Want a light? All right,
5: John.
4: Hey, want a light? Want a light? All right, John.
3: Oh, hello, sugar.
5: I want to talk to you.
3: Oh, yeah?
4: Oh, I got my hands up.

0: you hurry.
1: Come on, let's play hard. Okay. You be the front end, I'll be the back end.
2: No, you gotta be the back end.
1: No, no, you be the back end.
2: No, I'll be the front end, you be your front end.
3: I was only kidding her.
0: Oh, that's all right.

0: Good morning, Mrs. Barry. I wonder if I could speak to Joan for a couple of minutes.
1: I don't know.
0: Please, I've got to speak to her.
1: All right, come in. I'll ask her.
0: Thank you.
2: Mother.
3: Art Brighton is downstairs. He wants to see you.
2: But I don't want to see him.
3: Well, I think you'd better go down and talk to him. It was nice of him to call.

0: I know there isn't much I can say, Joan, but there are some things you must know. We can't part this way, Joan. You've got to listen to me. Wait. You've got to listen to me, whether you want to or not. I believed in you, Joan. It's your turn now. Trust can't all be on one side. It's give and take, 50-50. You mustn't doubt me now. Why, all night I felt as though the whole world had dropped out from under me. And I thought if I could just see you, you'd understand. But you don't.
1: What has your family physician told you, Mrs. Perry?
2: That it's the usual nervous condition of a young girl. But there's something else, Doctor, I know it. And I want the truth.
1: Very well, Mrs. Perry. Your daughter is a psychopathic case. She is on the verge of insanity. She has marked symptoms of drug addiction, and I strongly believe she has been using marijuana.
2: What's that?
1: A cigarette made out of a narcotic weed.
2: Where would she get anything like that?
1: It's easy enough to obtain. Your daughter is the fourth case I've examined today. All young people with similar symptoms.
3: What will happen to her, Doctor? She'll get well, won't she?
1: With proper care, we may be able to help her. I'll send you a competent nurse. In the meantime, if you note any changes, call me immediately. Good day, Mrs. Perry.
2: Good day, Doctor.
4: Oh, I've been so stupid. It's all my fault. I should have realized something was wrong.
0: Don't blame yourself, Joan. I should have told you.
4: Did you know?
0: Yes. I'm not what you think I am. I'm a reporter assigned to this town to get a story. Remember those two men we saw near the filling station that night?
4: Yes.
0: Well, I recognized one of them as a narcotic peddler, and the one who's passing the stuff is your cousin, Linda.
4: Linda? Are you sure?
0: Yes, I made a buy from her last night.
4: Well, you've got your story. Why don't you send it in?
0: But it's more than a story, Joan. Terrible things are happening to young people like your sister all over the country. I know that Linda gave her that stuff, but it's only my word against hers. If these boys and girls won't admit it when they're so sick, why, what chance have I got to prove it? Joan, you've got to help me get more evidence.
4: What can I do?
0: Make a date with Jeff.
5: Delighted, sure. Well, Joan, when will we make it?
4: Tonight. I'm supposed to be the bad girl of the town. I have the name, so I'll play the game. Let's make it a wild one.
5: Well, baby, I'll throw a party that's worthy of the occasion.
4: Swell. Now what do I do?
0: Get some cigarettes and bring them out to me. I'll be outside in the car.
4: Okay. Come on, Charlie, give us a two.
6: Oh, I don't feel like it. I haven't got any pep.
4: One of the girls was telling me about a new cigarette that peps you up.
6: Oh, you mean reefers?
4: Yes, that's the name of them.
6: Would you like to try one?
4: Sure, why not? I'm supposed to be on the loose.
6: Okay. Okay, gang.
7: We want Linda. We want Linda.
6: Linda.
4: You pay for mine, Otto.
8: Two, Linda.
6: Come on. Yeah, two right here, Linda. Come on, Linda. Two.
9: Who brought her here?
6: I did. She's all right. She wants to go the route.
9: What's the idea? Don't try to pull any fast stuff on me.
6: I'm not. If you don't think so, watch her go for the reefers.

0: getting dizzy. For something. What was it?
1: Don't you remember? In town, you're supposed to be a bad girl, and you came here to fulfill your obligation to society.
0: Gee, that's right. Thanks for reminding me. I've got a lot of responsibility. But isn't it fun?
1: Sure. Don't you remember we were going to run away and get married?
0: Yes.
1: But listen, we don't want the gang to know that we're running out on them, so you wait outside and I'll meet you out there.
0: Okay, but don't be long.

0: Joan.
1: Arthur, what are you doing here?
0: Come on, Joan, we're going home.
1: No.
0: Come on, we're going home now.
1: No.
0: Come on, Joan.
1: Let go of me. Serves him right. He hurt my arm.
2: You'll be it.
3: Okay. Everybody be kangaroos.

0: didn't get married, did we?
1: No, we're going to straighten up first.
0: No marriage? No honeymoon.
1: Oh, that's all right. You'll have a separate room. Connecting.

0: Joan. Joan.
1: What do you want?
2: Well, we made a grand.
3: Well, it looks like we ought to make more dough than that.
2: Yeah.

0: you doing listening at that door?
1: I was looking for my room.
2: You'll find your room by listening.
3: A milk toast.
4: Where's our stove?
5: Come on, open the door.
6: Police department.
3: This is Mrs. Berry, and my daughter Joan is underage, and she went to...
6: We'll be over at that hotel right away. Yes, ma'am.
0: I remember your mug. Didn't I see you at the gas station?
2: Oh, stool pigeon, eh?

0: Come on. Get over there. Come on, move. Oh. You too. Operator. Operator.
1: Who is it?
2: It's me, Jack. Open the door.
0: Hello, Crane. I have Loco O'Donnell and his partner here.
3: What? Did you get the story?
0: Yes.
3: Well, wait a minute. I'll get you a rewrite man.
0: Wait a minute, Mr. Crane. I've got to find a girl first.
3: I'll get you a dozen girls here. Give me that story.
0: No, you send a man up here. I'll hold him until he arrives. Make it fast.
2: Joan! Joan, open the door.

0: What's your name?
1: Joe Barry.
0: Show me that key. All right. Come on, you're going with me.

0: my girl.
1: And I tell you, news comes first.
0: Where are we going?
1: We're going back to town to get the real story, and you're going with me.
0: You can't kidnap me.
2: No, it's against the law.
0: What about the freedom of the press?
2: Yeah,
0: you can't take me away like that.

0: I want to bail out Jack Howard.
1: All right.
2: Joan, darling, what happened?
0: I can't tell you, Mother.
2: Why not?
0: Because I can't say anything without Art Brighton.
2: Well, what's he got to do with it?
0: I can't tell you, Mother.
2: You must tell me, Joan. The hearing on the will is today, and I've got to know what happened for your sake.
3: Oh, good morning, Mr. Brady.
4: How are you?
3: Just fine, just fine.
4: Here comes that old tomcat on our gotcha wagon. He'd make a good Paul Revere. Say, what did she say?
3: She said Joanne Barry was in jail. Say, where are you going?
4: I'm going to get her out. What do you think?
5: Have it quiet, please. It was my original intention to render my decision in the privacy of my official chambers. But there seems to be so many people in this town interested in Elizabeth Barry's will that I decided to hold a public hearing.
3: Hello, hello, operator. Operator, I've got to find Pop Brady. Please, I've got to find him. It's important.
5: And furthermore, there have been certain individuals guilty of unlawful attempts to influence the court of our fair city and impede the progress of the wheels of justice. We will proceed. Miss Barry.
6: Stand up. Is it true that you were arrested on a morals charge?
0: Yes.
5: Is it also true that on a previous occasion, you were in a state of intoxication?
0: Yes.
3: Where are you? What's going on down there? That nurse wouldn't tell me a thing. Where's Joan?
4: She's in jail.
3: She's where?
4: I said in jail. I got her out for the hearing. I don't know how you did it, but you certainly fixed things up in a pretty mess getting Joan into this trouble. Let me tell you one thing, young fella.
3: Save it, Pop. You've told me enough. Now listen, get this straight.
4: Huh? Delay it.
3: You've got to delay that hearing until I get there.
4: Delay it? Say, I'll bust that court wide open.
5: Proceed, Miss Frisbee.
7: You know me well enough, George, Judge, to know that I would be the last person in this... the last person in this town to say a word against anyone. But the night they ran their... the night they ran their automobile into my house, Joan Barry was a...
4: Excuse me, George. I mean, Your Honor. It must be my hay fever.
5: Well, it seems to me you developed that hay fever mighty sudden, Henry Brady.
4: I've been warding it off for years. Must be that goldenrod we used to pick, George.
5: It took a long time for that goldenrod to penetrate that thick skull of yours.
4: Well, I notice it ain't got through yours yet.
5: Mr. Brady, you're out of order. Sit down.
7: Now, as I was saying, Your Honor, I was,
6: Proceed, Miss Frisbee.
7: What is it?
5: I said proceed.
7: Oh, yes. Now, let me see, where was I? Oh, yes, about the time Joan Barry stayed out all night. Some people said she was innocent, but I always say where there's smoke, there's fire.
4: Oh, you do you?
5: Henry Brady, one more irregularity and I'll fine you for contempt of court. Now, if you have an evidence you wish to present pertaining to this case under consideration, you will be heard.
4: Now, Judge, Your Honor, with your permission.
5: All right, proceed.
6: You'll be seated, Henrietta. Just for a moment, please.
4: Things are no different than,
6: Well, get to the evidence you wish to present.
4: Well, I will, if you'll stop interrupting me.
6: You proceed or sit down.
4: Well, first of all, will you enlighten me on one point? What's Joan accused of?
6: Moral turpitude.
4: Moral turpitude. Uh-huh. Judge Herbert, where was you on the night of June 6, 1908?
6: That's beside the point.
4: No, it ain't. And I'll tell you where you was. You was locked up all night with a young lady in Henry Huppersheimer's barn. You said it was an accident. And so did you, Henrietta. But for quite some time after, you referred to George here as a sweetie chick. And furthermore, if I remember correctly, there was quite some scandal in our fair community. And the subject of it was moral turpitude.
6: Yeah, but times have changed.
4: No, they ain't. And you was lucky to talk yourself out of a shotgun marriage. There wasn't any harm in it, any more than there was in Joan here staying out all night.
6: Henry Brady, I'll fine you for contempt of court.
4: Well, go ahead and fine. But consarn it, I'm going to have my say.
6: You have insulted the dignity of this court, and I order you to leave this room.
4: I ain't going.
6: Bailiff, remove him.
4: You will be sorry for this.
6: I'll fine you $25 for contempt of court.
4: You can't fine me.
6: Well, I did, didn't I?
4: For the last time.
6: Take him out of here, Bailiff. Yeah. Take him out of here.
4: Take your hand off him. Don't run it. I'll get mad in a minute. Let him, you big fathead.
6: Fire, please. This bitch will tolerate no more of this upheaval.
1: Can't you go any faster than this?
8: Judge Herbert, may I say something?
6: Why, of course, Mary.
8: Well, I hardly know how to start. My daughter has done things that I do not condone myself, and I won't attempt to explain them. Only she can do that, and she won't, not even to me. But I know my little girl. And nothing convinces me that she did wrong. Give Linda Clayton the money. I want none of it. But find out what's going on in your fair city, as you call it. Make my daughter Joan tell you where she was and what happened.
6: Joan Barry, stand up. I am at a complete loss to understand your motive in offering no testimony to refute the accusations made against you. Your insistent denial is not enough. And your statement that one Arthur Brighton can explain everything is of no moment to this court, as Arthur Brighton has made no appearance in your behalf. You have left me no choice. Linda Clayton, stand up. It is the order of this court that you,
3: Judge Herbert,
6: be for...
3: Judge Herbert!
6: What is the meaning of this interruption?
3: Judge Herbert, I have here the first copy off the press of the newspaper for which I work as a reporter. It concerns everyone in this room. Marijuana, the assassin of youth, the scourge of our country, is reaching out like a mad killer, mowing down the youth of our land, distorting their minds and leading them into lives of degradation and crime. This evil has struck here, Your Honor, right in your own homes, and has turned innocent play into tragic orgies. Why, at this very moment, your courtroom is filled with smokers of this terrible weed. How dare anyone accuse Joan Barry? She was helping me to uncover the source of this living death in your town. Why, in this very case, it was used as the companion of certain people to ruin the characters, yes, even the lives of others, in order that they might satisfy their greed for money. I refer to one of the litigants in this case,

0: Linda Clayton.
1: That's a lie.
0: I suppose it's also a lie that you taught a sweet little girl to smoke that weed. Little Marjorie Berry, who at this very moment is lying at death's door. That's why Joan helped me. And I have proof, Your Honor. Pop, open that door.
2: Come in.

0: Shepard. See, two or three shots of vanilla in this here Parisian flip. I guess it don't make no difference.
1: Don't marry a knife right, you're gonna be married.
0: You're telling me?

Every year, thousands of persons are killed and millions of dollars in damage is done through pure carelessness in the home. Here are some of the commonest causes of fires and accidents. Yes, many of us do this on chilly mornings, but jumping out of an airplane is safer. Another thing, always shut the gas off at the pipe valve, too. Gas hose and hose connections often leak. Permanent connections are better. You heard of the ostrich burying its head in the sand so it can't see danger. Fuse plugs are the safety valves of your electrical system. To place pennies behind them is to remove that safety factor. Fire is the certain result. Keep lamp cords in plain sight. Then you can see when they're worn out. Yes, it still occurs in some of our best families, and it's nearly always fatal. This is often as sure and as effective as the electric chair. Burn rubbish in an approved incinerator. Combustible dust mixed with air is highly explosive. Wrapped in paper, it can be burned safely. Have you one of these in your home? Open paint buckets, oil-soaked rags, just the dish for spontaneous combustion.

Most people know of the fire hazards of gasoline and other flammable fluids, but have not grasped the complete picture of the dangers involved. The woman using gasoline in her kitchen or elsewhere in the home with a false idea of economy does not fully realize the true high explosive character of a mixture of air and gasoline vapor. On the other hand, in dry cleaning establishments such as this, which have been licensed by the state, all work is under the supervision of

All garments to be cleaned are placed in one of these cylindrical metal washers. The gasoline or solvent is stored many feet underground in fireproof tanks. When needed, just the right amount, clean and filtered, is pumped into the washer. The housewife, however, keeps her whole supply unprotected beside her. She is subject to distractions by other domestic duties during the time she is dry cleaning, and others, even her children, are exposed to this unnecessary peril. Fire inspectors constantly check state-controlled dry cleaning plants to see that fire safeguards are in good working order. All machinery and metal parts are grounded to water pipes against vagrant currents and static electricity. Even interior metal parts are grounded with heavy copper wire. This fusible link melts at 160 degrees and closes the washer door. When this one melts, the weight drops, automatically opening a dump valve in the bottom of the washer. The solvent is instantly drained safely into the underground tanks, removing the danger. But what chance has the housewife without these safeguards? These overhead steam outlets are operated from an outside valve, filling the room with live steam to smother the fire. If an explosion occurs, these roof hatches open automatically to relieve the force. All lights are controlled by outside switches to avoid the danger from an electric arc. Electric lights are under vapor-proof globes. Fire extinguishers are plainly marked with the date of last filling. Again, the fusible link coupling is brought into use, this time to hold fireproof doors open against gravity. A pull on this valve releases steam into the washer room. But where are the steam valves here? Heavy vapors are drawn through the roof by an air duct. However, fire shuts this draft off. Here, fresh air is admitted to help carry off the vapors. Asbestos blankets placed outside each building provide protection for the workers. In this dry tumbler, suction fans withdraw the solvent vapors and expel them safely. Should the improbable happen, despite these precautions, the explosion would only force the hatches open against a valve lever, and presto, the tumbler is flooded with fire-smothering steam. But still no protecting steam for the housewife. Fires are extremely rare in state-supervised cleaning plants. However, should one occur, here's how these safeguards work. All doors close automatically.

surrounded by dangers, the room slowly filling with flammable vapor, which even a tiny spark will explode. Fire on the stove. Flames under the water heater. Even if she does her cleaning outdoors, there is still the greatest danger of all, the invisible menace of static electricity. Don't run, that fans the blade. That's it, wrap her up. Wait, not over her head, she'll inhale the flames. Another run for the fire department, each year answering thousands of such calls. Every day, ambulances pick up victims of gasoline fires. What grim message awaits behind the panels of this silent door?

But what of the other victims of this useless tragedy? The anxious father. The bewildered children, motherless perhaps. No, fortunately, not in this case, but their pretty mother, withered and scarred for life.

Ugh, another safety program? Hey, what for? I'm careful when I work. And an accident won't happen to me. Besides, safety gear is such a hassle. It's better to save the time for something else. I'm Martin Cove. I know that a lot of people don't think safety gear is worth the time and trouble. A lot of them never get hurt, but a lot of them do. Almost 350 people get up and go to work every day not knowing that this is the day they'll remember for the rest of their lives. The day the world got fuzzy or bleary, or the day everything just suddenly went black. Today, like every workday, those 350 people will lose part or all of their eyesight because of an accident on the job. That adds up to over 1,700 every week, 90,000 every year. Do you think even one of those people believed it could happen on that day, on that job? Most of the 90,000 workers injured each year are hurt at their regular work sites while doing their normal everyday job. It could happen to you on your job, but you can tilt the odds in your favor. You can protect your eyes and your face by wearing the right safety gear for your job. Your eyes and face can come up against a lot of different job hazards, and there's special gear made for every one of them. Your supervisor can help you choose the right equipment so your protection can match the hazards on your job. But you need to wear it. When there's bits and pieces of wood, metal, or whatever flying around, you need impact-resistant protection that takes the size, shape, and speed of the flying pieces into mind. Safety glasses resist more force of impact than even the toughest streetwear glasses. They can be lightweight and comfortable, even though they have thick lenses and special frames. Most safety glasses meet the safety standards set by ANSI, the American National Standards Institute. The lenses will always be marked with the manufacturer's monogram. If you use safety glasses alone, without a face shield or other protection, your glasses should have permanent side shields. They'll help keep the flying pieces from getting around the glass and into your eyes. If you need more protection, you can get it from safety goggles. For a lot of jobs, they are a good way to go. Some people think that goggles are overkill, especially for the small particles they have flying around. But the fact is, over half of all on-the-job eye injuries are caused by particles smaller than half a millimeter. That's pretty small. So small that safety glasses, even with side shields, might not keep them out. Some goggles are designed with ventilation holes small enough to keep even dust out. Chipping goggles are used for real tough jobs where fast flying pieces hit with even more impact. Seems like there's a special pair of goggles made for every type of work hazard. If you're exposed to a chemical hazard, whether it's splashing, mists, vapor, or gases, you really don't want to take any chances. Many chemicals can damage your skin, some severely. A chemical that gets into your eyes can cause anything from a minor irritation to total blindness. These goggles are designed to keep out chemical splashes with special protected ventilation on the sides. If you have a problem with these or any other goggles fogging up, anti-fog tissues and solutions will help. Special shields are made to protect your face from splashes and other chemical hazards. If you need one on your job, wear it. It might look funny, but think about the alternative. Face shields are never a substitute for goggles or other eye protection. If you need a face shield to protect against chemical hazards, you always need chemical splash goggles too. The same goes for other hazards. If you need a face shield to protect against serious dust or chipping, wear your safety glasses or goggles under the face shield. Then your eyes and face are both protected. If you're a welder, or if you work with molten metal or glass, there's more to worry about than just the hot bits and pieces that can fly into your face. You need protection from infrared or ultraviolet light, invisible light rays that can cause real problems for your eyes. Welders, especially arc welders, their helpers and even bystanders can get welder's flash, a severe eye inflammation caused by looking at intense ultraviolet light without eye protection. Helpers are often the victims because they don't know when they're close enough for the light to hurt them. You can't feel the light hurting your eyes. In fact, it can be hours later before you know that something's wrong. By then,
You wish you had taken the time to protect yourself. Besides being inflamed, your eyes will be so sensitive to light, you might not be able to open them. And they'll stay that way for days. It might hurt to look at bright lights for a while, even after the inflammation is gone. You can help prevent all of this by wearing your welding goggles or helmet for every job. These lenses are made to filter out ultraviolet light. They'll make the job safer for your eyes. People who work with molten glass or molten metal get exposed to infrared, another invisible light ray that can cause serious damage to the lenses of your eyes. Intense infrared light can cause cataracts, turning the lenses opaque so the world starts looking fuzzy or bleary. A bad case can make you go blind. That's a chance nobody should take. And you don't have to. The right filter shade will block infrared and protect your sight. The light from a laser can cause problems too, but no one type of safety gear will protect you against all the different laser wavelengths. The protection you need depends on the type of laser you're exposed to. Engineering controls are just as important as safety gear, so be sure you're familiar with safety procedures and with all of the safety mechanisms on your equipment. Now this is my kind of protection. This hood was designed to protect the whole face and head from heavy dust or liquid hazards. And hoods like this one are fire resistant to protect against heat and flames. But no matter what kind of hood you use, it's never a substitute for your basic eye protection. If the hood doesn't have eye gear built into it, you need to wear safety goggles under it. Your eyes won't be protected if you don't. Remember, when it comes to protection, there's a lot to choose from. But a specific choice of gear is right for your job. Your supervisor can tell you what that is. The wrong kind of safety gear can be almost as bad as no gear at all. Now, I know that some of you still might think that eye and face protection is for other people. If you're not a welder or a chemical worker or a machinist, you might think that your job is not that dangerous, that all the accidents happen to somebody else. But the facts say that carpenters, plumbers, pipe fitters, masonry workers, machine operators, loggers, construction workers, and even groundskeepers are all at risk. Most of the workers injured on these jobs were hurt because they weren't wearing face or eye protection. They didn't think they needed it. If you already know you need protection, but you really hate to wear it,

Ask yourself why. If it's because you feel like a wimp when you wear the protection, imagine how you'd feel if you couldn't see. If wearing your gear always seems like a real hassle, ask yourself how much protection your eyesight is worth. If you think your safety gear is clumsy or uncomfortable, picture how comfortable you'd feel stumbling around your house trying to get used to your new life in the dark. Or what if you only wore part of your safety gear and your eyes were okay, but your face got injured? Not a pretty picture. But the good news is you can help prevent it. And your company wants to help too. Eye and face injuries hurt the company. To them, accidents can mean higher insurance costs, downtime, and the cost of training replacements. But to you, to your life, an accident can mean much more. So think about it. Every time you have to make that choice.

The modern miracles of sound, motion pictures, and radio open up vast sources of entertainment and instruction. To benefit from these, we need our ears, which interpret for us the multitude of sound waves they receive. Now, if you will lend me your ears while watching this picture on the screen, I will tell you about these invisible waves and how our ears are able to convert them into sound. We all know that if a pebble is dropped into water, ring-like ripples spread in all directions over the surface. A doorbell ringing sends out similar but invisible wave-like impulses which travel through the air with a speed of about 1,100 feet per second. Sounds of every kind are transmitted to our ears by just such waves. Even now, as my voice comes to you, it is carried by these airwaves to be conveyed to your own brain by nerve impulses created within your ear. As we shall see, this feat of conversion requires the highly refined and perfect mechanism which is our ear. To begin with, air impulses are caught by the outer shell and directed into the ear canal. Now, let us look into this canal by using a specially designed instrument like this otoscope, which is used by physicians when examining our ears. There in the center, we see a small disc, which is the drum membrane. Now, here it is at very close range and very much enlarged. Sound waves beat against this membrane as drumsticks beat upon a kettle drum or tympanum. So it is naturally called the tympanic membrane. It lies a little more than an inch from the outer opening and completely shuts off the eardrum from the ear canal, just as a drum head completely covers a drum. Hidden immediately beyond this barrier lies the oddly shaped and highly specialized organ which by far surpasses any instrument of human invention in its ability to detect and to interpret sounds of every conceivable kind and degree. It is indeed rightly called the most remarkable mechanical system in the human body. And now let us examine the general position of this apparatus when seen from the front. Here is the ear canal and the more internal parts, which have an outlet into the throat. The Eustachian tube. This important connecting passage opens just above the tonsil. Like other important sense organs, the ear lies close to the brain. All sound waves entering the ear are converted into nerve impulses. These impulses are conveyed to the brain by the auditory nerve, the shortest path to the auditory center, which controls the organ and where sound perception or hearing is located. The bones of the skull also encase the inner ear. Here we can see it occupying a group of intricate hollows and channels. These are safely protected within the hardest portion of the temporal bone. This portion is actually the hardest bony structure in the whole body. Now let us greatly enlarge the picture of one ear so that we may examine its construction and its parts in greater detail in this sectional view. The ear is divided into three parts. First, the external or outer ear, consisting of the shell or pinna, and the auditory canal or meatus. These and many of the parts that are to follow have been given their names because they resemble familiar objects. Now, second, the middle ear or eardrum, also called the tympanum, consisting of the drum membrane, already compared to a drum head, and the drum cavity. This is shut away from the outer ear by the drum membrane, but communicates with the throat by means of the Eustachian tube, already mentioned. The most striking feature of the middle ear are these three tiny but delicately fashioned bones. They're called the ear bones, or ossicles. Like the outer ear, the middle ear contains air. It is the purpose of the Eustachian tube to equalize the air pressure on both sides of the drum membrane to prevent its being injured by violent noises or changes in air pressure. Beyond the middle ear lies the third part called the inner ear or labyrinth. Unlike the outer and the middle ear, this part is filled with a liquid instead of air and contains the delicate apparatus which transforms sound waves into nerve impulses.
And now let's look at a still larger view of the middle ear with its three ear bones or ossicles, and then see what happens when sound waves strike the drum membrane. This bone, consisting of a head and handle, is called a hammer or malleus, and is fastened by the handle to the drum membrane. United to the malleus by a joint is the anvil or incus, which in turn touches the stirrup or stapes. The footplate of the stirrup is attached by a movable ligament to an opening, which is called the oval window. If from any cause the drum membrane is forced inward, its movement is transmitted to the stapes, and the upper part of its footplate swings into the inner ear as on a hinge. Repeated pushes make the plate swing in and out, agitating the liquid which fills the inner ear. And now let's see how sound waves coming from a ringing bell act upon the ear mechanism. Here we see in slow motion how these sound waves, by beating against the drum membrane, are carried across the middle ear to the inner ear by the chain of ossicles. The inner ear, or labyrinth, contains the minute but extraordinary mechanism which finally converts sound waves into nerve impulses. If the eardrum should be destroyed, sound waves could still reach the inner ear through the surrounding bone and cause some sensation of hearing. But destruction of the labyrinth itself causes complete deafness. The labyrinth, as its name implies, consists of a maze of passages or tunnels hollowed out of the solid surrounding bone. These passages are loosely lined with a skin or membrane. Now, if we remove its surrounding bone, we reveal the shape of the entire labyrinth as it is formed by its lining membrane. Part of the labyrinth consists of these three ring-shaped passages called the semicircular

Returning to our sectional view, we see that the rounded portion contains a hollow chamber lying between the middle ear and the snail. A number of openings lead to adjoining parts, just like doors do from a hallway. So it is called the vestibule. These openings in the vestibule lead to the semicircular canals. Actively related to the hearing mechanism are these two openings which have already been pointed out on the outside of the labyrinth and which allow sound waves to pass from the eardrum to the inner ear. The first of these openings is called the round window. It is covered by a very thin membrane. The second, the oval window. Through it are received sound impulses transmitted by the plate of the stapes which covers it. And the third opening leads into the upper half of the passage, which has the shape of a snail or cockle shell, and so is called the cochlea. Within the cochlea is contained the mechanism which finally converts sound vibrations into nerve impulses. Let us look at the inside of this amazing little instrument. If we were to slice through the middle of the cochlea and then turn the separated portion face upwards, we would see inside a spiral-shaped canal, which circles around a central core of bone called the medialis. This canal is divided into an upper and lower portion by a membrane shaped like a spiral ramp. This membrane is of a highly complicated internal construction, and when agitated by sound waves, sends out nerve impulses. These are conducted to the brain by nerves which unite to form the main auditory nerve leading to the auditory center.

Now let's look at a simple diagram of the cochlea and its action. And this time, let's take off the top. Here again, briefly, we recognize the vestibule with the oval window covered by the stirrup. And directly below is the round window covered by its membrane. And here is the third opening, which leads directly into the inner channel of the cochlea. This white line represents the all-important spiral membrane, which transforms sound waves into the sensation of hearing. As we have seen before, this space is filled with a liquid. Now here again, we observe the action of sound waves upon the ear. This is merely a simple picture of the complicated action that results when sound waves enter the inner ear by way of drum and ear bones. The liquid, when set into vibration, causes wave-like shakings of the spiral membrane. These shakings, in turn, set up the nerve action, which, when carried to the brain, results in the sensation of hearing. The ear, then, is a very delicate and complicated mechanical device, astonishingly sensitive in its ability to separate and to distinguish a vast medley of sounds. It excels by far the most ingenious and delicate instruments ever devised by man. While we possess the great blessing of good hearing, let us always strive to protect and to preserve this most precious gift of nature.

0: Pennsylvania mountains, is told a legend that on the hour of midnight, strange human-like creatures possessed by the devil himself would come out of their graves to claim the souls of innocents and turn them into vampire bats.
1: A warning. What you are about to see is not for the faint-hearted. However, a Mrs. Harriet Fraser of Springfield, Massachusetts, asked for it. She wrote, "Ever since seeing Dracula, I have been an ardent admirer of that fine character actor, Bela Lugosi. I have missed his unusual roles on the screen recently. Could you arrange for me to see him on your show, Mrs. Fraser?" Mrs. Fraser, with a great deal of pride, that we present to you now the great character actor, Bela Lugosi, in a television premiere of a new role, that of Master Illusionist. For you now, he presents that...

0: get the girl.
1: The cabinet. 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

0: will of your own. When you awake, you will not remember what I now say. You hear me?
1: Yes, ma'am.
0: From now on, you will carry out any suggestion that reaches you from my brain. Instantly, without question. When I will you to do a thing, it shall be done.

0: Remember, Miss Fraser,
1: you ask for it.
2: Yes, Mrs. Fraser, you asked for it. But we all enjoyed seeing Mr. Lugosi again in a bit of stage magic. Mr. Lugosi, you were a man of many, many rare talents there.
0: Thank you. You're very generous.
2: The girl, is she all right?
0: Oh, she's excellent.
2: May I present her?
0: Miss Charlie Patterson.
2: Oh, lovely lady, Miss Patterson. Hi, delightful dear. For you to return to us. May I congratulate you, too, on the splendid work you did in RKO 3D.

0: thriller, that second chance. That's the first 3D that boasts the names of people like Robert Mitchum, Linda Darnell.
1: That's right, Jack Palance. Oh, it was really a thriller. You know, they have that cable car way up in the sky, and Jack Palance and Mitchum have a terrific fight in it. It's really full of suspense. I know you'll enjoy seeing it.
0: We shall indeed. Second chance. Thank you very much for helping us. And Mr. Degosi, how about your plans? When are you going to bring your distinguished acting back to the screen, sir?
2: There are a few things coming up. The first is a three-dimensional motion picture called Phantom Ghoul. And the second is a television series which will be produced by Ted Allen and called Dr. Acula.
0: Dracula?
2: Dracula? For heaven's sake, no. Just Dr. Acula.
0: I see. We'll be looking forward to seeing Dr. Acula. And thank you very much, Mr. Degosi.
2: Thank you, Arthur. I appreciate it.
0: And Mrs. Fraser, we're all very glad that you asked for it. Which brings to mind now, what do you have in your mind to ask us that you want to see happen on your television set at home, on vacation or anywhere? When you get the idea, of course, it's no good until we get a letter or a postcard. Here is our address. You ask for it. Box 323, Hollywood 28, California. We kind of thank you in advance there because it's very interesting to see what you, the boss, would like to have us do. And now, before saying goodbye for Skippy, America's largest selling peanut butter, here is Hugh Conover with the bulletin. Hugh?
3: Right, Art. And here it is. Bulletin. Wanted. Rob Sims, originator of flying motorcycles. Betty Fox, who skips rope on a small platform suspended 13 floors above the street. The goddess of fire, who dances with her body encased in flames. The world's fastest self-propelled human. If you know any of these persons or things, wire or write, you ask for it in Hollywood at once. Remember, you'll see it here because you asked for it.
4: Country music is everybody's music. That there was, that come from the country. Now, well, it used to all about be country. Now they got the big cities, and so they're taking the country music uptown. That's just what I say, like going back to the field, getting off and go to get your guitar up and sit down on the back porch, fight the flies and play. That's country music. It was raised, as far as I can remember, the first thing I ever heard in the music was a guitar and maybe a banjo. And there you go. Where? What else would you call it? There was no big cities then, maybe one, or New York or somewhere else. But then that's country music. Why would you want to call it city music?

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For instance, 3 or 4 days, they come here and park and stay here for these big shows. And they come from all over the world.

0: food, but Mama always had to get to her on the front porch.
1: I think country music comes from the heart of the people. I know it comes from my heart. And when I, sometimes I just put 3 years overseas in Morocco and 2.5 years in Istanbul, Turkey. And some nights I'd come home tired and working, sit down, get things but home, and feel a little depressed and homesick. I put the old Carter family on and listen to them. And I just shut my eyes. It looked like I was going all the way back 3,000 miles across the Atlantic Ocean.

0: don't ever win. 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
1: How about you?
2: Yes, come to try and pick up a dollar here and there.
3: I'll tell you, there's a funny thing about this. I come down on a shoestring and I lost it.

0: 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You gotta be there every year.
1: And it's great.
0: It's great.
1: It's great. Like, it gets better every year.
0: So.
1: You lost ball in high grass.
0: There you go.
1: I just come because I love the people and love the music. And some of the best people I've ever met, I've met right here.

0: It's a chance to meet a lot of people that you only meet once a year, and you do usually meet friends over and over and over each from year to year here. Playing music is, you have a special interest in it where just listening to it you don't always have.
1: To the river and slowly walk around.
0: And if you play yourself, well, you really like to get with other people that do play.

0: Richard?
1: Fine. 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
2: you. Oh, man, that's hard on your feet, ain't it?
1: That's right.
3: Man, I tell you.
4: Well, it's part of this country. That's the way the people live. That's the only form of recreation they had. And square dances on the weekends and whatever. So they all got together and they played music. So basically, it's American music.
5: Started in a barn.
4: Started in a barn, that's right.

Mister, there's more playing on these grounds these 2 days than you'll see the rest of your life. Everywhere. Just like here. Over here's a great big bunch. Over here's a great big bunch. They ain't started yet. And when they start drinking, then they'll play that much longer. Oh, yeah, it's wonderful. And you have the best.

0: Jamerson, and I live in Lynchburg, Virginia, and I'm a secretary for Fort Hill Memorial Park. It's a cemetery.
1: Contestant 121 in the junior division vocal competition.
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you can go back over your life, and you can listen to records, and you remember people that you haven't seen for years, different musicians that you've known, and different people and things, events that have happened in your life, and you can really write your life with those songs.

of your best songs that's ever been written by anybody. It's been wrote in a beer joint or bar or something like that. I think some of your best ones. I know one guy in particular that writes out from out of Nashville, and he gets all of his ideals out of a TV guide.

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Any country song he hears is, the guy's either in jail or he just got divorced, one or the other, you know? So, but it does, it's their life, you know, and they wrote songs about it.

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1: 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You know, there's stories behind it. Instead of just a lot of words, it's a meaning. I think people that write it have a lot of feeling for other people.

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It fits their life. Just like, well, like 15 years ago today, Charlie Pride, he sings that too.

Millions of years ago, huge reptiles called dinosaurs roamed the earth. The name dinosaur means terrible lizard. Dinosaurs appeared some 220 million years ago and roamed the earth until about 65 million years ago. We know they were here because their bones have been found on every continent. Each dot indicates the location where fossils have been found. Let's take a look at the history of life on Earth. Life began in the ocean about 3.35 billion years ago. After the fish, the amphibians appeared. Reptiles, including the dinosaurs, came next. Mammals appeared later. And birds appeared last. Humans have been on Earth for only about a million years. Some dinosaurs were enormous, tall as houses. They could be as long as 15 elephants and weigh as much as 12 automobiles. Brontosaurus was one of the largest dinosaurs. When he walked, his footsteps must have sounded like thunder. In fact, his name means thunder lizard. Like most reptiles, Brontosaurus reproduced eggs. He was a harmless animal. He only ate plants. Not all dinosaurs were big. Some were no bigger than chickens.

The plant-eating dinosaurs protected themselves in different ways. Stegosaurus had bony plates on his back and spikes on his tail. His name means plated lizard.

Anatosaurus, the duck lizard, escaped into the water in times of danger. He had webbed feet to help him swim. His jaws contained hundreds of tightly packed teeth for crushing tough planks. Other duck-billed dinosaurs had odd-looking crests decorating their heads. The flying reptiles seen in the background are pteranodons. Pteranodons are reptiles, but not related to the dinosaurs. The Ankylosaurus was a living tank. Ankylosaurus means stiffened lizard. His back was tough armor. Despite their protective armors, not many dinosaurs could escape the sharp teeth of Tyrannosaurus Rex. His name means King Tyrant Lizard, and he was a ferocious beast. Tyrannosaurus grew to be 50 feet long and 18 feet tall. The horned-faced dinosaurs didn't fear Tyrannosaurus Rex because they had horns to defend themselves. Triceratops was the largest of this group. Triceratops means three-horned face. Monoclonius had only one horn. His name means single-stem lizard. The horned-faced dinosaurs were plant eaters. All of them had horny beaks and frills or spikes on the back of their heads.

dinosaurs ruled the Earth for 140 million years. As centuries passed, some dinosaurs died, while others continued to survive. 65 million years ago, the last of the dinosaurs disappeared. At that time, changes occurred in the climate, affecting the dominant types of vegetation. The dinosaurs could not retreat to a warmer climate as the northern and southern land masses were separated by tropical seas. Today, the bones of dinosaurs may be seen in many museums, where they give us a window into the geological past.

0: 10, 9, 8, 7, 6, 5, 4, 3.
1: Hold it. Hold it. That thing will never go anywhere. You forgot one of the stages. There. Now you can launch it. Uncle Bill works with rockets. Jane, Bob, and Mike don't quite understand why rockets have to be fired in different stages. Uncle Bill explains that not all of them do, just some of the big rockets that use liquid fuels. They need a vast amount of fuel to pull away from the Earth's gravity field. Rocket-propelled planes have been built, designed to take a man up to very high altitudes.

0: to overcome the effect of gravity, the rocket plane is carried to high altitude by a large transport plane. If the cruiser were launched directly from the ground, much of its fuel would be used up in pulling away from the Earth's gravity field, which is strongest at the surface of the Earth. This makes the rocket plane the same in principle as the last stage of a multistage rocket. Both must be well away from the surface of the Earth before they are fired.
1: 20 seconds to launch. 15 seconds. 10 seconds. 5, 4, 3, 2, 1.

For probing deeper into space, scientists have proposed another way of overcoming the problems of fuel and gravity. They propose space platforms, or way stations in space. Like the transport plane and the first stages of a multi-stage rocket, the way stations would provide a base from which a rocket may be launched. Various forms have been suggested, but a space station might look something like this. Such a space station might be built about 1,075 miles above the surface of the Earth. If it were farther out, it would be more difficult to send supplies. If it were closer, it would revolve around the Earth too quickly. It would, however, have to move fast enough to avoid being pulled down to the Earth by gravity. The Earth's gravity still pulls the station, of course, but the direction of the pull is changed by the satellite's forward motion. Instead of falling to the surface of the Earth, it keeps falling around the Earth. Station parts may be prefabricated on Earth, then delivered into orbit by transport rockets and assembled in space. Crewmen

will arrive in the same orbit and travel at the same speed to carry out construction. The sections of the space station will be nearly weightless, and one man will be able to move objects that had to be lifted by huge cranes back on Earth. The men will be nearly weightless too, and will have small propulsion units attached to their spacesuits to help them move about. On the inside, the completed station would have to have its own artificial atmosphere. There would be very little pull of gravity to hold objects and people in place. To substitute for gravity, the station may be made to spin like a giant wheel. This would create centrifugal force and would give the occupants a feeling of gravity. They would be thrust outward toward the rim of the station. This would be down to them. Up would be toward the hub of the station. The way station may also be used for a research laboratory and for testing equipment for a journey farther into space.

Besides the problems of getting into space, we also have the problem of returning to the Earth from space. As a rocket approaches the Earth from space, it gathers speed. It also meets increased friction as the atmosphere becomes more dense closer to the Earth. Friction causes the rocket to become so hot that it burns up like a small meteor. Once we solve all these problems about space stations, Jane wonders why we couldn't put one on the moon. And we could. You might say that the moon is a ready-made way station in space. The moon is about 240,000 miles away, about as far as 10 trips around the Earth. To get 1,000 miles from the Earth, a rocket would need this much power. To get to the moon, a rocket would need just a little bit more. Landing on the moon will have its problems. The moon has little or no atmosphere, so friction and heat would not be a major problem. But the moon does have a gravity field, although it is not nearly as powerful as the gravity field of the Earth. A spaceship would approach the moon at high speed. Small rockets could be used to turn the base of the ship toward the moon. Other rockets would fire out of the base to slow down the spacecraft so that it could make a safe landing. The surface of the moon is quite different from that of the Earth. It is covered with large pits or craters. These may be places where large meteors collided with the moon in times past. In addition to craters, there are mountains, crevices, plains, and plateaus. During the day, which on the moon is equal to about 2 Earth weeks, the temperature goes over 200 degrees Fahrenheit. And during the long 2-week night, it goes as low as about 250 degrees below zero. To escape the extreme temperatures, the moon station would probably be underground, where the temperature remains more moderate. It would need a source of power. Green plants might be used to produce oxygen within the station. The station would have to be sealed to retain its artificial atmosphere. Probably the only parts of the station on the surface would be observation domes, entrance ports, and radio antenna. Taking off from a moon base, a space vehicle would not have to pass through a dense atmosphere. It would only have to pull away from the moon's comparatively weak gravity field. It could then head for Mars. At rocket speed, cruising through the very thin gas that appears to fill space, it would take many months to get to Mars. We would probably find some sort of atmosphere on Mars, but not an atmosphere like our own. If other planets, more like our own, exist, they are unknown planets of other suns far out in the universe. The star or sun nearest to our own is about 25 trillion miles away. It would take far more than a human lifetime to travel this distance at present rocket speeds. We have seen that one problem in reaching space is to escape from the Earth's gravity field. A great amount of energy is required to escape from this pull. Another important problem is re-entering the Earth's atmosphere at low enough speed so that friction is not too great. Too much friction causes too much heat. Man-made space stations in nearby space might go far toward overcoming the effect of gravity. Such stations would orbit the Earth like satellites and could serve as taking off points for more distant places. The moon might also serve as a way station. A rocket with enough power to pull away from the Earth would require only slightly more energy to carry it to the moon.
Small rockets can be used to turn a spacecraft while it is in flight. Braking rockets may serve to slow it down enough to make safe approaches and landings possible. The moon might serve as a taking-off point for other planets in our own solar system. A space vehicle could pull away from the moon's weak gravity field easily enough. From there, man could go on to the other planets. Mars is the one most like our own. Even so, it is doubtful that living things like those we know exist on Mars. If other planets more like our Earth exist, they must be planets of other suns that are trillions of miles away. There is so much we can learn in the universe. It is the frontier of the future. And way stations in space are the stepping stones for its exploration.

There was once a peddler who arrived with his pack of mountains of a six-hour walk to the nearest inn. The farmer and his sons agreed and acted very glad to have him. And they were. So glad, in fact, that before the sun came up again, they had murdered the peddler, robbed him, and buried his body under the dirt floor of the shed behind the kitchen. They got away with it, too. As the years passed, more settlers came to that region. The son who had inherited the house sold it, moved further west where he could carry on the family tradition undisturbed. The new owners were a perfectly law-abiding and God-fearing family, but they had no more knowledge of the peddler than if he had never existed in the first place. Although the peddler's skeleton moldered beneath the floor, his troubled spirit was still too upset to leave. The new people ate all their meals in the big kitchen only a few feet away from the peddler's grave. But they were totally unaware of him. They didn't even know his name. While he didn't relish spending eternity in the shed, the peddler's ghost was determined that someone should realize he was buried there before he moved on. It became an obsession. So he began by opening the kitchen door that led to the shed. Next morning, while the peddler watched, the farmer's wife came in to make breakfast. She slammed that door without even looking at it. That night, the ghost opened the door again. At dawn, the eldest son walked right through without noticing, tramped over the grave, and out the back door of the shed to the woodpile. On the third morning, the farmer came through from the outside with a bucket in each hand and kicked the door shut behind him. After a week of this, the peddler's ghost began opening the door by day as well as by night. All that happened this time is that the children were blamed for letting in drafts, and the children accused each other of being the culprit. This caused a bit more stir, but the peddler still wasn't getting anywhere. When the door slowly swung open in full sight at breakfast, the farmer told his eldest son to fix the latch. The boy tinkered for the better part of the morning. When he finished, he showed off his handiwork to his father. But it didn't last very long. The farmer said he'd fix it himself. Took the whole next day to do it, but before the family went to bed that night, the farmer had installed a small but sturdy lock on the door. He hung the key on a nail driven into the frame. The peddler was not pleased, but neither was he deterred at what the farmer had done. At dawn, the door stood open as usual. The farmer began sleeping with the key on a cord about his neck. Still, the door kept opening. The farmer rehung the door, sanded the sill, checked the pintles, and added a strong bolt under the lock. Now the ghost was tired of being polite.

The farmer took to his bed for 3 days. When he recovered, the farmer put the door back on its hinges and then pretended it didn't exist. He ordered the family to go in and out of the house by the front door every time they needed kindling. This did not suit the ghost at all. For a time, he remained silent by way of apology. But after a week had passed, he began slamming the door at intervals. The farmer and his family ignored it. Finally, the peddler could bear it no more. As soon as it was daylight, the farmer and his eldest son attacked the pile of debris with the intention of hauling it away and burning the lot. They displaced a good deal of the dirt floor in the process. They also displaced a leg.

The whole family gathered and gaped as the farmer uncovered the rest of the bones and the shredded remains of the peddler's pack. Everyone was thinking the same thing, but no one dared say it. The eldest son picked up a corroded piece of metal and blew the dust off it. It was a watch case, broken, but inscribed with a name. The farmer peered at the engraving and read the name aloud. Samuel Pym. Behind them, the peddler sighed. Yes, Samuel Pym was his name. The farmer called in the constable and the minister, and between them all, it was decided that the bones belonged to someone cruelly murdered and deserving of a decent burial. The next Sunday, the bones were reinterred in the local burying ground beneath a simple stone reading, Samuel Pym. After that, kitchen door behaved itself.

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members, in order to overcome the earthly gravitation, have been subjected to a state of hibernation. That is, the human body has put through a congealing process, simulating an apparent death. At a preset time, under the impulses of an electric brain, the heart resumes its normal beat. The lungs begin their regular functioning, the blood flowing evenly again. In short, man is reacquiring his earthly faculties.

0: While the crew and I were still in a state of hibernation, the engineer pilot, Al, reported our approach to international satellite Zulu Extra 3-4.
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1: Thanks for nothing, pal. Hey, we got cargo aboard.
2: 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Did he wake up yet?
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0: come out of a state of hibernation is an eerie sensation. I didn't know who or where I was until I heard Al's voice.
1: Hi there, spaceman. Hello.
0: This was not my first space flight. Previous assignments for my newspaper had sent me to the moon many times, but never into the vast reaches of deep space. I feared that 10 days in a cramped ship with a crew of 7 men who would resent a reporter's questions and lack of usefulness might make me an unpopular passenger.
1: The coffin was much too small. Couldn't you have found me a bigger one to sleep in?
2: We didn't have one, Leech.
1: Why do you call me that?
2: No offense, kid. It just means that here you're a parasite.
1: Where are we now?
2: Outside.
1: Outside what?
2: Outside everything. Breakfast is served.
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4: We'll send you that reporter as soon as possible. Hey, Al, they're asking for the boy.
5: Hey, Al! Al, what's happening? We're off to a bad start.
2: Calm down, my boy. You'll get along fine. Just control your nerves. There. From now on, you'll be able to hear my instructions. Just remember to regulate your volume knob. Hey! You're forgetting the tools of your trade.

0: What's the matter, Sonny?
1: Cut it out, Al.
0: Are you scared, son?
1: Stop treating me like a greenhorn.
0: But that's what you are, my boy.
1: I took the accelerated course before I started on this trip.
0: It probably was too quick. I'm not going to take all the air out of the decompression chamber. You'll have an easier exit. I'll give you a count from 20 to 1. And out you go.
1: I know what to do.
0: Son, you don't know anything yet.
1: Don't touch the middle frame around the hatch. Minus 20. Why? Can't you see me?
0: No. But the first time out, they all behaved the same way. Minus 15.
1: India Zulu 4-1, you ready? 5, 4, 3.
2: Wait a second.
1: 2, 1, out you go.
3: Al was absolutely right. I was scared. Artificial satellite is like an island in the sky. In order not to disturb its calculated orbital chart, we lined up 2,000 feet parallel to it. The only way to get there was to float through the terrifying void between us.

0: Keep talking, Al.
1: What do you want to hear? Fairy tale?
0: Explain to me what's going on.
1: That's something you'll have to find out for yourself. You're still afraid?
0: Yes.
1: Of what?
0: I don't know. You still there? Say something. A chilly sense of emptiness. Do you understand me, Al?
1: Sure, I understand. Every baptism has its mystery, even out here in space.
0: I've never felt so lonely. Hey, Al. Maybe if I try to turn around. I did it! Al! I'm turning! Learn how to...
2: India Zulu 4-1, get back to normal position. You're at the end of your trip.

Once aboard Zulu Extra 3-4, I passed through the decompression chamber. I now regained my normal weight because the gravitational area was similar to our Earth's. The reason for this being all space stations rotate around a central axis,

0: In the ship's cabin, I was met by King 116, the doctor in charge of all crew members' physical and mental health.
1: Take off your space suit and report to the commander. He's waiting for you.
2: Hey, what kind of a guy is our reporter?
1: He still smells earthy.

0: Special Correspondent Ray Peterson, reporting to the commander.
1: I've heard you're rather famous on Earth.
0: Well, I see my fame has reached the stars.
1: Well, let me give you a bit of advice. Here among the stars, it is better not to be quite so cocky. You are only here to do a job.
0: Don't worry, that's all I intend to do.
1: On condition that you don't interfere with ours. You've arrived here at a critical moment.
2: So much the better. Peace and tranquility don't have any news value.
1: Sullivan.
3: Yes, sir?
1: How long would it take to reinstall the terminal stages to the spaceship that arrived from Earth just now?
3: That all depends, sir. We only have two mechanics on board.
1: Cancel all rest periods. The ship must be ready as soon as possible. I must go to base 12 on Mars.
3: Yes, sir.
0: You talk about Mars as if it were just down the street.
1: There are no streets here. I firmly oppose your unwelcome visit.
0: Are you trying to flatter me?
1: But the Higer man refused to listen to me. It's apparent that you have quite a pull there.
0: Not me, but my organization has.
1: Don't forget, Peterson, that everything you put on your tape recorder will have to be sent by me before it's sent back to Earth. Here, everything is regulated by machines. You'll find that things are very different here. You may go now. Later on, you'll be shown to your quarters.

0: Where's everybody going? For a picnic?
1: The working crew's leaving on a space detail.
0: What if I wanted to go along? To get some air?
1: You'd have to go and ask the commander for authorization.
0: Is it necessary?
1: Absolutely necessary.
0: Okay.
2: Hoping this special detail might make a good story, I went outside, without permission, to observe and photograph it. This special detail was a refueling operation, one of the most dangerous and delicate operations in spaceflight. The engineers carried an enormous tube from the space station and carefully attached it to a rear valve on our ship. Thousands of gallons of precious neohydrazine were being pumped into our fuel tanks in order for us to go on to Mars.
3: Look out! The meteorite!
2: Suddenly, I saw a fiery ball racing toward the cosmonaut next to me. Nimbly, I pushed him out of the way. But the subsequent reaction caused me to bounce against the connection of the fuel valve, disconnecting it and letting the irreplaceable neohydrazine escape.
3: Close the fuel valve!
4: Lost. 500 gallons of hydrazine. Lost.
5: I'm sorry.
4: Furthermore, you went without my permission.
5: I said I'm sorry, even though I saved a man's life.
4: You didn't come here to be a hero. The damage you have just caused is much more serious than the mere loss of a life.
5: Evidently, Commander, my way of thinking must seem prehistoric to you. I thought nothing was worse than the loss of a human being. But then I only saved a number. Yankee 1-3. I didn't even see his face. Maybe he hasn't got one.
4: I knew that you were going to give me trouble.
6: I see you're a psychologist, too.
4: Now, look here, Peterson. Let's get this straight. From now on, you must ask permission for everything you do. And you won't ask me for it.
6: That's an improvement.
4: You'll have to ask my second in command. And I'm afraid you'll find that he's tougher than I am. You may go now. You may go.
5: First, Commander, tell me one thing. Why do you deny me the honor of talking to you?
4: I'm leaving, Peterson.

0: Hey, buddy.
1: I'm King 116.
0: Pardon me for not having called you by name. Allow me. India Zulu 41.
1: What do you want?
0: I'm looking for someone. Excuse me, I'm looking for a number. Yankee 13. He was injured. He should be around here somewhere.
1: Just dismissed. It was nothing but simple shock. Have a look in the biochemical lab.
0: Please excuse my curiosity, Mr. King 116.
2: May I come in? Hey, spaceman. Yes, but you're a...
3: Go on.
2: You're a girl. And you're selling flowers, too.
3: There are no flowers here. These are diaspora.
2: Even with a name like that, they're flowers.
3: They serve the purpose of changing hydrogen into breathable oxygen and are as necessary here as the air is on Earth.
2: But I still say they're flowers.
3: If you like.
2: Do you sell them?
3: I'm afraid not.
2: But maybe we could make a deal.
3: What do you mean?
2: Oh, you see, you won't have to send them anywhere. I'll pay for them, but then I'll leave them here for you. Do you work in this section?
3: Sometimes. But I'm really a navigator. When I'm not working with the astro compass, I like to substitute for the section chemist. Tell me, why do you want to offer them to me?
2: Oh, no particular reason. Just to celebrate the second smiling face I've run into. Al's was the first. Now I find you. Speaking of you, what's your name? I don't mean your numbers, serials, codes, but just your name.
3: Lucy.
2: Lucy.
3: Do you like it?
2: It's not bad. My uncle had a mascot with that name. It was quite cute. I liked it very much. It was a monkey.
3: Thank you.
2: No, really. She was very cute. I meant it as a compliment.
3: Very flattering, Mr. Peterson.
2: Do you know my name, too?
3: Of course. I've already heard about you from George. You know, the commander.
2: My old friend. But doesn't the commander have a number, like everybody else?
3: Not for me. And now, if you'll forgive me, I've got work to do.
2: Yankee 13.
3: I forgot. Thank you, Ray. I really mean it. Thanks.
4: Following the order from the commander, Al came over to our ship to pilot a space taxi from which I could photograph a passage of asteroids.
5: India Zulu 41, we just made it. I bet you this was the most interesting action shot of your career.
6: Yeah, shooting these rocks is sure something.
5: They're not rocks, my son. They're asteroids, each of them 1,700 feet in diameter.
6: The commander bawled me out for the loss of 500 gallons of hydrazine when I saved a life, and the girls, too.
5: So you have a weakness for the weaker sex.
6: And she doesn't even call him sir, just George.
5: Buy all the rings around Saturn. They were right when they called you a meddler. Al, he's ashamed of that. Hold tight now, I'm gonna make a sharp turn.
6: Who is ashamed?
5: George.
6: You understand him. Is it true that George is leaving?
5: Yes.
6: And Lucy, will she go with him?
5: I'm sorry for you, but that's exactly what she'll do. Something very serious is going on, and all you can talk about is this nonsense. We're leaving for Mars.
6: We? You too, Al?
5: Yes.
6: Can't you tell me more about it?
5: Top secret.
7: Zulu Extra 3-4 to Space Taxi Bravo 9-1. Hurry back to base. Over.
5: Roger from Bravo 9-1.
6: Al, can I radio my Earth base?
5: Sure. You think you're still living back in the 21st century?
6: Thanks.
5: You better lower your head now. We're moving. coming back into the satellite.
4: I wanted to join this Mars expedition. Only an order from the high command on Earth could persuade the commander to take me with him.
5: I don't understand. What's making the pilot so late?
8: He promised to join us immediately, sir.
3: Al's really a strange type.
5: He's the best there is.
9: I'm sorry to be late, sir.
10: We've been waiting for you. The situation has become worse. We've got to leave immediately.
9: And you haven't been able to contact Alpha 2?
10: No. Alpha 2 does not answer.
8: We think the pilot may be dead.
9: This could mean the end.
10: That's what I'm afraid of.
11: India Zulu 4-1 wishes to speak with you, sir.
10: Let him talk to the second in command. You take care of him, Sullivan.
11: He refuses to do so. He says he has a very urgent communication for you.
10: Send him in. That's all we needed. This inquisitive, interfering meddler.
9: He's a pretty nice guy.
10: Do you think so?

0: This is absurd.
1: Commander, you are insulting the High Command.
0: Absolutely against all regulations.
1: Any more criticisms?
0: Yes.
1: So have I, but I keep them to myself.
0: Gentlemen, prepare to leave. Yankee 1-3. One moment, please.
2: Yes. What is it, George?
0: That man, Peterson, has persuaded the High Command to let him come with us. It's an order.
2: Aren't you exaggerating?
0: I can't increase the crew.
2: Can't you do without the radio operator? We'll get along just as well.
0: No. I prefer to do without you.
2: Me?
0: I would not want my choice influenced by opinions that are not objective. Anyway, I think I could get along better without a navigator than without a radio operator.
2: If I weren't the navigator, then would you give up taking one with you?
0: Perhaps not.
2: You see, you're not being objective. Besides, I don't want to be left behind, George. It's not that I'd pretend to be of more value than the High Command is, but I'm not of less value either.
0: You aren't giving me an order, are you?
2: No, I'm just begging you. I understand you, George. I know that you always try to be worthy of your position, but you'd be better off if for once you tried...
0: What?
2: To be worthy of yourself. I'm sorry, George.

0: plea to the commander was effective. When we left the artificial satellite and returned to our spaceship, Bravo Zulu 88, Lucy was aboard and set our course for Mars.
1: Is the nose still turned up?
2: Don't be silly. The nose of a spaceship is always up, even when landing.
3: He's not referring to the spaceship, Al. He's talking about me.
1: My congratulations, Commander.
3: Listen, Peterson, remember you're extraneous here, so please keep to your place.
1: What place? I don't even have a chair to sit on.
3: Look, there are two cots in there that you can use when we haven't a chance to rest.
1: Oh, while the rest of you are working, I'm supposed to sleep.
4: There are times when all children should go to bed.
1: Yeah. Listen, ever since we came on this trip, you've all done your very best to make me feel like an outsider.
3: My congratulations, Peterson.

0: its position.
1: Coordinate 113. Inertial position of object 512.
0: Try to establish contact. It looks like a moon ship.
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3: Tanks are exploded. Engines have failed. We are out of control and being attracted to Mars, over.
0: Try to get back into the orbit around Mars. We'll attempt rescue. What caused the explosion? Over.
4: Impossible to say. A sudden rush of hot air overpowered us. The instruments have gone crazy. The tanks have exploded. The structure's melted in several places.
0: What about the crew?
4: Three of us left, sir.
5: One dead. Engineer.
0: Put on your spacesuits and stand by for immediate bailout as soon as you enter orbit. Radio out. Disconnect the voice circuit. Do you think they'll make it?
1: That's what I'm checking now.
0: Are you thinking the same thing I am, Al?
1: They can't make it.
0: Why not?
4: No. We won't be able to make it. One of Mars' satellites is crossing our path.
0: Now, engines at 7 gammas.

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0: double.
1: What's going on?
0: We're going down, Faraday.
1: But it's insane. With all stages full of fuel, we're like a bomb.
2: Landing area at 2 degrees off our coordinate, just below us.
3: Engines at 14 gallons.

0: He's still alive.
1: Let's hurry up.
2: Captain, we're coming in.
3: Lucy, keep the gyros working. As soon as they're inside, we'll get out of here. You stay here and look after it. I'll take care of the entrance. Gyros, unlock.
4: Roger.

0: always bad. I think you hold out till we get to Mars. We're almost there anyway, aren't we?
1: No.
0: What do you mean, no?
1: We've changed course. We're now heading for Venus.
0: You're what?
1: A direct order from the High Command.
0: And you accepted it?

0: realize, Commander, there's a dying man in there?
1: I don't have to account to you for my actions.
2: Look, Captain. I'm picking up an area of intense heat. It's almost as hot as the photonic field of the sun itself.
3: Turn on the safety system.
4: I think you should tell him, sir. It's no longer top secret.
3: Alpha 2, propelled by photonic energy, is now without a pilot. She is floating in space and is only controlled by the electronic brain. The photonic heat, which our radar has picked up, has the power of destruction and death. Alpha 2 has re-entered the solar system. During the sun's next revolution, she will start to orbit around the Earth and will destroy it completely, burning everything and eliminating all forms of life.
0: Have we any hope of stopping her?
3: That's why we're going to Venus. It's the nearest point to the elliptical path of Alpha 2. We have but one chance in a million.
5: Our world was in danger, about to be destroyed. Perhaps in a few days, maybe in a few hours, it was up to us. A handful of cosmonauts from Earth, millions of miles away, to try and save humanity.
0: Lucy, you're crying.
6: Those dark spots. Those continents.
0: And there are the oceans and the trees.
6: You can't see them.
0: In my mind, I can. I'd like to run down a road that's lined with pine trees.
6: Would you?
0: Yes, and feel just once again the excitement of speed.
6: But we're already running at 90,000 miles an hour.
0: And we're standing still.
6: That's nothing but an illusion.
0: Do you know what day it is?
6: Don't you know that in space we don't count the days?
0: No, but do you know what date it is?
6: It's the 359th of rotation around the sun.
0: That's just part of it. It's Christmas, Lucy.

we started to land at the interplanetary base on Venus, the largest, best-equipped base, closest to Alpha 2. From there, Alpha 2 could be intercepted, and we hoped destroyed, by the remote-controlled atomic missiles.

0: Hey, Archie, is that the base?
1: Yes, right under the protective dome. There's too much hydrogen in Venus's atmosphere.
2: From here, it looks like the glass dome of a temple.
1: You don't need a respirator inside.
2: What about those plugs? Are they purifying filters?
1: Hey, that accelerated course is showing results, isn't it?
2: Tell me, why is it that when he wants to protect himself, he hides himself under a dome?
3: Put on your helmet, kid. I'm going to take you on a quick tour of Venus, only this time it won't be for sightseeing.
4: Emergency action was taken immediately by firing an atomic missile at Alpha 2 in an attempt to destroy this deadly mechanical monster.
5: 8,500. 8,000 miles. 7,500. 7,000 miles. 6,500. 6,000 miles. 5,800. 5,500. 5,200. 5,000 miles.
3: Hold on. Disintegrated.
6: Exactly at 5,000 miles. We'll have a chance to hit her only if the electronic brain which propels her has gone out of control. You see? The two photonic generators, which are moving gyroscopically at each end of the spaceship, are creating around Alpha 2 an invisible sphere of heat, which radiates up to 5,000 miles. We've just had the proof of it.
3: It's indestructible. So one of man's dreams has finally come true. An indestructible destroyer.
6: Unless we have a sudden change in the next solar system revolution, Alpha 2 will start orbiting around the Earth at only 3,500 miles from it.
3: That means 1,500 miles within the safety limit. In a few days, maybe a few hours, our planet will become a mass of boiling mud, as it was soon after its formation.
7: We mustn't give up hope. Something might stop it in time.
2: Maybe a miracle.
3: And while we're waiting here for your miracle, I would suggest that we immediately put into operation all the means at our disposal.
6: They've already prepared to fire missiles from the other hemisphere. Meanwhile, why don't you order your men to reach the audio stations on the beach?
3: You stand by electronic telescope number 7.
7: 6,800. 2,200.
3: I don't understand.
8: With your permission, sir, I have an explanation.
3: What is it?
8: I think I've found the answer.
7: Tell it to us.
8: I'm sure that due to some technical error, that spaceship is vulnerable. The two photonic deflectors at both
6: vulnerability?
8: Two semispheres separated in their fields by a channel.
2: You mean like a halved orange?
8: A perfect example, my son.
3: That's why a missile has gone through. According to you, it was the only one fired exactly into the center of the channel.
6: But why did the last one disintegrate at 2,200 miles?
8: Because of some imperceptible deviation.
3: Perhaps it was attracted by one of the photonic fields. Punch is right, Al. There's still a chance.
6: What chance?
3: We'd have to fire on a straight line from another spaceship traveling alongside Alpha 2 at the same rate of speed.
8: I think I've earned the right to try, sir.
3: Why the right?
8: Because if my hunch turns out to be correct, I'd like to be the one to receive the credit.
3: And if it's wrong, you want to be the one to risk it.
8: There's an old atomic spaceship here, sir. I'll use its remote-controlled missiles. May I go ahead, sir?
3: Yes. And I hope you'll manage to save humanity. We'll take off and follow you as close as possible, Al. All of us. As if we were right there with you. All of us.
8: Hey, Ray. Now you have a chance to do a real exclusive. It'll be a universal scoop.
2: Let's just make it a world scoop.

0: We're out of it now. You did very well, Peterson. It's not everybody that can stand 16 gammas.
1: Considering the fact that I'm a parasite.
2: Tango Sierra 1-3, Tango Sierra 1-3 to Bravo Zulu 8-8, over.
3: Now, piloting the old atomic spaceship, Tango Sierra 1-3, flew alongside us. Both spaceships shut off their engines, and the inertial thrust allowed them to fly at fantastic speeds. His mission, to find the channel between the two semispheres of Alpha 2.

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0: Perfect.
1: How's the reporter?
0: Doing fine.
1: Requesting route check. 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Coordinate 1-3 in respect to Vega. Estimated intersection point with Alpha 2 on coordinate 4-1 in respect to Earth at 18 degrees. Over.
2: Correct, but change approximately 3 degrees at intersection point with Alpha 2.
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3: Captain, this is Sullivan.
0: What's the trouble, Sullivan?
3: About 45 seconds ago, the photonic field around spaceship Alpha 2 came into collision with the asteroids.
0: Well then?
3: Alpha 2 has changed her course by 6 degrees in respect to Vega. I'm afraid she'll enter orbit around the Earth before the estimated time.
0: Can you ascertain her present position?
5: Yes, I can. High coordinate 27 degrees.
3: Movement of ellipses gradually advancing.
0: Look out! It's coming towards you!
5: Yes, sir. It will be on top of us any minute.
0: What about the men, Sullivan?
5: They are
3: all on standby, sir.
5: Two mechanics went out of the space taxi to Solar Mirror Foxtrot 1-2. I ordered them not to come back. Commander, see if you can save them.
0: Sullivan, save yourself!

0: Oh.
1: Don't forget Sullivan in your scoop. Write this. He was never afraid. Since man, even in space, changes his position but not his character, he is what he is, wherever he lives.
0: What's he mean?
2: What you're always saying. To himself, every man is a whole world.
3: Commander, I've been able to locate the position of the space taxi.
1: Tell it to me.
3: Coordinate pi 28, 8 degrees, in respect to Aldebaran.
1: We're changing course and we'll try to rescue the survivors.
4: 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We're coming in to rescue you. Be ready to bail out. 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We're coming in to rescue you.

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0: How do you like that, Jackson?
1: He called us boy.
0: Yeah, and he even remembered our names.
1: I didn't think he even knew.
2: Sir, I'm now 7,000 miles from Alpha 2.

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1: Miles. 4,500. 4,000. 3,500. 3,000.
2: It's disintegrated.
3: I'll try again.
2: Another rocket.
3: I'm getting near it, sir.
4: It's too dangerous, Al. Stop. You'll be attracted by the photonic field.
0: I have located the channel. I'll try to break through it, Commander. I'm sure that I can get at least 1,500 miles away from the spaceship.
4: Come back, Al. It's murder.
0: I'm 2,000 miles away from Alpha 2 now, sir. Let me try.
4: Al, that's an order.
0: I'm sorry, sir. But I'm not taking orders anymore.
5: It's a useless sacrifice.
0: Son, I'm 1,200 miles away from it. I don't want to disillusion you. But what would be the use of living if the Earth were destroyed? We'd all be prisoners of space. No hope of return. 800 miles.
5: Al, please!
4: After 200 miles, you'll have only a very slight chance to keep on a steady course.
0: That slight chance challenges me to try.

0: Hal has succeeded in proving the existence of a channel by the sacrifice of his own life, but we still haven't got a chance.
1: There's nothing for us to do but follow his lead.
0: But how, Lucy?
2: Commander, why don't you request more spaceships equipped with missiles?
0: It's too late now. They'd never get here in time.
3: What's that object that keeps appearing on the screen?
0: It's the space taxi from the disintegrated satellite. It is now circling in orbit around us.
3: The space taxi. Once with the hell.

0: Are you afraid, Lucy?
1: Yes, for him.
0: I understand.
1: I love him, George.
0: I know.
1: But love has no meaning anymore, George.
0: Perhaps it's the only thing that does matter. The world of human feelings has been much less explored than the whole of the universe put together. But now it's late. What have we been doing all these thousands of years? We've been congratulating ourselves on our progress in going faster and faster and faster. When, in reality, we've only been getting further away from ourselves.

0: Where do you think you're going?
1: Out, in the space taxi.
0: That's madness.
1: Maybe so, but it's not half as mad as the idea that brought us to this point.
0: You are staying here. Listen, Lucy loves you. And Lucy has been and is everything in the world that matters to me. You may not understand it, but for that very reason, I will stop you from going to certain death.
1: Why stop me? We are all going to get killed anyway.
0: I'm going to stop you even if I have to use force.

going to make it. It's picked up the photonic field alongside the channel.

0: find my way through the channel, I had to throw to the right and left any loose objects in the space taxi in order to judge the distance between the two curtains of disintegration.
1: Look, it's insane!
2: Transistors, the spare parts from the mechanics toolkit.

0: Ray, can you hear me? Ray, answer me.
1: Go ahead, George. I'm listening.
0: Get into the pilot seat and disconnect the electronic brain. It should be on the left-hand panel. Turn off everything else.
1: The pilot's still inside the hibernation cell. Dead.
0: Disconnect all contacts on the left-hand panel.
1: Disconnected.
2: The electronic brain. Ray, you must disconnect the electronic brain.
1: I'm standing in front of it. What should I do?
0: Destroy it. Disconnect the cables.

0: I can't. It won't come loose.
1: He can cut them.
2: There are emergency tools right under the footrest of the pilot's seat.
0: Did you hear, Ray? Under the footrest.
3: All right.
0: Quick.
1: He'd better hurry, sir. We're entering the Earth's gravity zone. Our speed is increasing.
4: Use a pair of wire cutters.
0: Listen, George. Now cut the wires. I'm cutting through the last wire.
5: Ray's deflector has stopped. Maybe we've made it.
3: How can you prove that the photonic field has been disintegrated?
5: There's only one way of telling for certain. We're coming in.
6: Base 9. Go ahead.
4: Are you all going insane up there? If you keep racing that fast, you'll disintegrate when you reach the Earth's atmosphere. Separate and change your course immediately.
6: Alpha 2 is out of control. There's a man inside. We're going down to try to rescue him. Spacesuits on. Take my place. We'll manage.
0: Air. My thoughts are running wild. Talk to me, Lucy.

0: is spinning. 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
1: Here, beside you.
2: Quick, the cold wave port here.
0: What's the use of trying to save the world, Lucy? If I'm going to be lost myself.
1: No. You can't say this, Ray. You believed more than any of us. Truly believed, Ray.

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faster than a streak of lightning. 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Mightier than a roaring hurricane. This amazing stranger from the planet Krypton, the Man of Steel, Superman. Possessing remarkable physical strength, Superman fights a never-ending battle for truth and justice. Disguised as a mild-mannered newspaper reporter, Clark Kent.

0: You're damnless in Schafskaffa. I send you out to bring back that woman, and what happens? You let her get away and bring me this fool. She must not get to the airport. She must be stopped.
1: They are probably the largest and most ruthless gang of saboteurs in this country. I know. For 6 months, they thought I was one of them. This briefcase contains a list of their names, together with their diabolical plans of destruction. They will stop at nothing to recover these records. I must get them through to Washington.
2: I understand. I'll see that you have an escort to the airport.

0: Hello.
1: She's trapped on a bridge.
2: But the place is surrounded by cops.
0: Hello. Edridge. Hello. Hello. Joan Donovan. Something went wrong. We've got to get those records.

The city of Arcadia, California, celebrating its 75th anniversary, is the host city of the 1978 Youth Safety Run. Officers of the Police Advisory Council for Car Clubs, which has directed the run every year, discuss preliminary strategy with Mayor Dave Perry. The National Guard Armory is used for meetings and staging operations and is the scene of the start and finish of the run. All this was through the courtesy of the commanding officer, Colonel Meister, who is briefed by Council Vice President Jay D'Angelo. Friday, June 16th, is impound day, when the entered cars are thoroughly checked over. These are brand new automobiles, loaned by dealers in the participating cities as their way of helping to further the ideals that the run represents. The main objective always is to promote understanding and cooperation between police and young people. And the officials come from a number of different law enforcement agencies. The run also helps to teach safe driving practices and gives the participants a chance to show their good sense and skill at the wheel. All traffic laws and speed limits are to be observed. The run is not a race. The drivers don't compete for speed, but for fuel economy. No detail can be overlooked. The speedometers are calibrated by the Automobile Club of Southern California. Staging at the armory is coordinated by voice radio, with a technical inspection performed on the cars at Huntington Motors, a Ford dealership several blocks away. Here, officers go over all the vehicles thoroughly to be sure that they conform in every respect to the manufacturer's specifications.

same weight of oil is put into every car. A diagnostic check is made on all vehicles. They must comply fully with the California Emission Control Standards. Identical work is performed on each of the 44 cars competing in the run. When all the work has been done, the vehicles are locked and impounded at the armory. Midnight, Sunday, June 18th. This is the big night. All of us meet together in the armory for our final briefing. Consul President Neil Johnson reveals the route of the run for the first time. The destination is always Yosemite, but the exact route is changed from year to year. It's always kept secret till just before departure, so that no one can pre-drive it. Every car carries the same load, about 550 pounds. The occupants and luggage for each one are weighed. Then the balance is carefully made up in sand, which is sealed in a bag and put into the trunk. Briefing continues. We've been up all night, but nobody has time to feel tired. After a last-minute report on detours and road conditions, the time for the start is here. 4 a.m. Monday morning. Movie and TV crews have their cameras ready. The cars are lined up with drivers and observers inside. The signal is given, and we're off. Not like a shot, but in a gentle, gas-thrifty start. Careful handling like this can mean the difference between winning and losing. The eastern horizon is just turning a deep pink as we cross the San Gabriels. By sunup, we're on the high desert. Including official cars, the run involves over 70 vehicles. At our early morning rest stop in Apollo Park, outside Lancaster, parking is done in the most compact arrangement possible. The dispatch crews, in bright red jackets, stack the cars in the same sequence at every stop on the run. Drivers turn off and restart their engines in the same relative positions, so that they all drive exactly the same distance.

We turn back onto the highway again as the cars leave the park at regulated intervals. We're heading north on State Route 14. For every 5 run cars, there's 1 patrol car, including 2 emergency service vehicles from the Auto Club. We have our own mechanics and gas crews with us, and all official cars keep in contact by radio. As we turn toward the Tehachapis, the scenery gradually becomes a little more varied. We're even treated to the sight of a golfer, bag of clubs and all, on a motorcycle. We drop down into the San Joaquin Valley, through Raisin Vineyards, and reach Bakersfield, our first gas stop. All gas and oil used on the run is contributed by the Atlantic Richfield Company, and our gas stops have been scheduled in advance at ARCO stations. Cars are again neatly stacked off city streets while waiting for a turn at the pumps. Gas tanks are topped off only at the start and finish of the run. To save time at stops en route, we round it off after the automatic shutoff and move on to the next vehicle. An observer rides in each car. He logs the amount of gas used and then signs for it. Run officials keep a similar record. The observer also makes a full report of any violations made by the drivers of his car. Over coffee and donuts provided by the Bakersfield Civitan Club, we have a chance to socialize a little, to meet new friends, and talk about the run.

It's late morning, and we're beginning to feel that summer heat. Entry cars are divided by size and type into several classes, and they compete only within their own class. Each class is made as uniform as possible. The differences are found in the drivers. Monday's lunch stop is at cool and shady Roding Park in Fresno. Our chuck wagon has ice-cold milk and Coke on hand, and we buy the food locally. The menu includes 110 Big Macs, 110 quarter pounders with cheese, 220 hamburgers,

120 fries, and 220 pies. Our bill comes to $443. We seem to have proved the theory that driving makes you hungry.

Our second gas stop is at an ARCO station nearby. Then we head up into the foothills toward vacation country. Once we spot the snow-topped mountains on the horizon ahead, we know that the northbound half of the run is almost over.

The Incomparable Valley, where our home for the next two nights is Camp Curry. The cars are once again stacked tight, actually very tight, and locked and impounded till departure time Wednesday morning. Everyone looks up instinctively at the great trees and granite cliffs towering overhead. In line for room assignments, all of us have the same thought in mind. We're close at last to a good night's sleep. Next morning, there's time to enjoy the valley. Everyone who knows the park remarks on the unusually large volume of water in the falls and river this year. For the first-time visitor, just being in Yosemite is a special thrill. All officials, meanwhile, attend a mandatory meeting to correct the few problems that have inevitably arisen and to tighten procedures for the return trip. Outside, some frisbee play builds good appetites for a hearty lunch at the cafeteria. Contestants are not allowed to drive during our stay in the valley. But after the meal, in official cars driven by officials, we head for the scenic and literal high point of the trip.

In the midst of all this glorious scenery, it's not easy to pick out our neatly stacked cars over 3,000 feet straight down below us. Then, all too soon, it's 6 a.m. Wednesday, June 21st. An early breakfast before we set out on the homeward bound half of the run. Before the sun's rays have reached the valley floor, we meet in the parking area for a last minute briefing. There are some small improvements in routine, but no highway problems or route changes to report. And right on schedule, we're back on the road again, departing at intervals, heading west for Modesto. By the time the last car leaves the valley, the first car is about 30 miles ahead. The routes that are chosen for the run each year always offer a variety of driving situations. Mountain and desert, country and city, two-lane road and interstate. The drivers cope with it all. Also with unexpected things like construction zones and earth-moving equipment. Our third gas stop is in Modesto. The cars are stacked on a quiet street, and there's a welcome mid-morning energy snack all set up and waiting for us at a small city park nearby. Then we turn south on busy state 99.

back again at Roding Park in Fresno for lunch, we put away very nearly as much food as we did the first time through. We leave the freeway at the town of Selma and pick up a state highway through endless miles of farmlands. Our fourth gas stop is at our junction with Interstate 5, a cluster of service stations called Lost Hills. No one understands how it got its name. The place is flat as a pancake and right on the freeway. It's hot, and this time there's no shade. We've driven almost exactly 700 miles on the run so far. Now, Arcadia and the finish line are only about 150 miles ahead. Then up the grapevine to the brake inspection area off the highway near Gorman. By now, the sun is low in the sky. Here, to break the monotony of freeway travel, we change drivers. All participants in the run are chosen from explorer posts and car clubs by their police advisors. The hometown of the observer in each car is always different from that of his drivers, so that his reports won't be influenced by civic pride. Wednesday night. Council officers are at the finish line. So are crowds of friends and relatives. Each engine is cut as the flag drops. And the cars are pushed to their parking slots.

0: And with happiness and high hopes at every contestant's heart, the 1978 Youth Safety Run comes to an end. But there's still work to be done. In a series of long meetings, the Council's Board of Stewards tabulates the scores. All reports from observers and officials are studied. Penalties are assessed for any violations of the vehicle code or the rules of the run. Eventually, the roster of names begins to narrow down, and the trophy winners are chosen at last. Meanwhile, the final topping off is done. Every last bubble of air is bounced out, and officials, using their own gas pump, record the precise amount of gas put into each car. Friday evening, June 23rd, at the Hilton Hotel in Pasadena. The awards banquet. Sergeant Ernie Hovard, charter member of the PACCC, receives a plaque upon his retirement from the Pasadena Police Department. Representatives of the run's co-sponsors say a few words. First, Gene Owings from the Atlantic Richfield Company. Jack Michaels from the Arcadia Civitan Club. His organization presents a framed certificate of commendation to every participant. Winners of the Council Awards are announced next. President Neil Johnson presents the trophies. There are awards for observers, in addition to those for the driver and co-driver of the winning entry in each class. Our participants have produced new and accurate miles per gallon statistics, proved on the highway, in real and varied driving situations. The Canning Awards follow. Trophies and round-the-world trips for the most outstanding participants. As the banquet comes to an end, out of the crowd of youthful voices come a few words here and there that give the final verdict.
1: Happy and excited.
2: I loved it. Oh, beautiful.
1: Tired but excited, hoping that we'd win.
2: Really nice.
1: We wish you could have stayed longer.
2: I loved it. Oh, beautiful.

0: amazing, the most fantastic creation of man's mind.
1: Oh, he looks alive.
0: For Tobor can live where no human can breathe, in the airless atmosphere of outer space. And the nation first to conquer space controls the world. Electronic scientists have designed a practical spaceship. Atomic power makes space travel possible, needing only the most valuable of all secret scientific achievements. Space-conquering giants that man can control.
2: Tobor is alive. For even though much work remains before he's completed, he is already a sentient being, a necessary adjunct to the recording of all experiences our human space crews may later encounter.
3: Since we cannot get in to see Nordstrom's secrets for ourselves, we must induce him to come out and tell them to us.
4: They have no news of Professor Nordstrom or the boy. Neither has the Los Angeles Police Department nor the FBI.
2: I take it you want the formulae for my extrasensory transmission method.
1: Gramps, don't you tell him! Don't you do it! Please, don't you tell him! Go, Gramps, go!
5: All right!
2: You win.
0: Tobor, bringing you chills you've never known before. Tobor, the most human outer space man ever seen on Earth. Be sure to see

Americans at work in an art that is the preservation of all arts, the making of books. These men are masters of their tools, from the most primitive instruments to the latest equipment of the machine age. With other craftsmen, these are the people who make the pen mightier than the sword. History itself began only when men carved their exploits and visions in stone and clay and traced them in crude ink over parchment and papyrus, striving to live in eternal memory through the written word. As history began with writing, it is continued with printed records. Books were the great treasures of the earliest civilizations. Today, they are the great means of communication between people and nations. Even in the most modern bookbinderies, Americans pursue a craft steeped in the tradition of ancient guilds. Although the books most of us buy are machine-made, all qualified journeyman bookbinders must know how to take apart and put together a book by hand. Books from collections of an earlier day must be restored. And this is a loving art, regarded almost with reverence by its practitioners. The well-worn inheritance must be carefully undone. Remove the broken cover. Unstring the worn-out threads. Take the precious publication back to the beginnings of a book. This is a work of infinite patience, of painstaking attention to detail, of fingered skill that is equal to the occasion. Good books are constantly given rebirth by workers like these. Put the pages back together again. Sew them again for another generation of life. Everything must be redone except for the printing. This must be kept as it was, for the typography may make the book a collector's item. This is a happy marrying of antique values with modern practicality. And these work

Workers know that the wearing out of a book from rereading is a truer estimate of its worth than any review by a critic. Hammer the book into a shape better than when it was new. Make it last longer this time. No matter how easy it looks, there's a knack to this that must be learned, handed down, applied thoughtfully. Carefully hand-rounded, seemingly hopeless specimens can be restored to a usefulness that will outlive their owners. A bath is prepared for marbleizing the pages of the ancient book. Any one of a number of patterns may be created by spattering spots of color, deftly placing them. Just so.

The design is transferred to the book by dipping its trimmed edges, top, bottom, and side, for exactly the right length of time, in exactly the right manner. It would be impossible to get the same effect by any known printing process. If you think it's easy, try it. But please, not on a cherished first edition. A new cover is applied in the same style as the original, perhaps with certain modern improvements. Boards, the bookbinder calls them, covered with cloth and leather, fabricated for prolonged life. Before being ready for recirculation, this assembly of literary material must be pressed into final shape. Then, the most fascinating part to the uninitiated, lettering the back. With nothing to guide him but his mind's eye and the skill of his fingertips, the artisan lays on the gold leaf. With quick, expert strokes, he stamps the title and other pertinent information. A masterpiece of the modern bookbinder's art, the restored volume is ready for the reader who would make the most of his literary inheritance. Today, large sheets bearing several pages come off the printing presses. Traditionally, these sheets are just about the size of the skin from one sheep, used for printing long before paper was a practical possibility. The uncut sheets go to the folding machines, which fold them to desired sizes called folio, quarto, and octavo, depending upon the number of folds. These machines can fold from 4 to 72 pages, as fast as you can turn a page. The folded sheet is called a signature. Almost faster than you can follow the action, nimble fingers gather the signatures in the proper order, and by foot action of the woman operator, feed them to a sewing machine. It is here, almost miraculously, that the various sections of the book are fastened together from back to front. These seamstresses of the printed word can make no mistakes, or the book will be entirely out of kilter. Since the resulting sewn portions of the book form a spongy collection of pages, they are put in a mashing machine to press them more tightly together in uniform thickness. A trimming machine shaves the edges of the pages to give the clean, smooth look and feel that you know in the finished book. This tumble-type trimmer somewhat resembles the cold-cut slicer of your butcher. It is this process that makes it possible to thumb through a book to a wanted page for that elusive fact or quotation that you need so badly at the moment.

While the body of the book is in production, the cover is being prepared elsewhere in the plant. First, the boards, as they are called, are cut to size. These will become front and back parts of the covers. As they proceed on their way to becoming covers, the boards may be imprinted with title and artwork. The operators of a stripping machine connect the two boards with a strip of cloth, which will later become the back of the cover. Technically, what most of us call a book cover is referred to by the bookbinder as a case. Without it, the hardbound book would not last long. Several more steps are necessary before the book is ready for its cover. A kind of merry-go-round has been devised by the practitioners of this trade to combine these steps and to supplement their manual ability. This machine does many of the things we saw earlier being done by hand. But while handicraft sets the standard of quality, these workers control expertly the machines needed today for modern mass production. At this stage, the back is rounded into its familiar shape, so you can conveniently turn the pages. It is lined and glued in readiness for the covers. It is here that the men who feed and tend this machine must feel most the truth of the biblical statement, of the making of many books, there is no end. The greatest act in precision of timing and perfection of performance is reserved for the last. Under the supervision of experienced hands, the casing-in machine applies the covers to the books. The watchful eye of the trained craftsman is especially needed at this point. Each book, with its cover, must satisfy inspectors that it will not fall apart in your hand. Now the total job must be given final shape. The complete assembly of pages and cover is put into a press, where it is kept until thoroughly dry. Then the book is ready for you. Not only books, but pamphlets as well are an important part of publishing. These women are gathering the pages in correct order and placing them on a fast-moving saddle for subsequent stitching or gluing.

large publishing house may have as many as 10,000 jobs going through it at any one time. Making the ruled pages of notebooks and ledgers is a fascinating aspect of this trade. The paper ruler here has an arsenal of implements at his disposal. For some forms, he uses discs. For others, he uses pen points to spread the ink that divides the page into countless different patterns. A seemingly endless river of paper may be printed on both sides simultaneously when this craftsman makes an ingenious adjustment of either discs or pens above and below. It is doubtful that the bookkeeping of our industrial world could be carried on without this activity. Did you ever wonder how a spiral notebook was made? No more complicated than this, if you have deft fingers and the right equipment. The wire bindings are attached almost faster than you can watch the action, sent on their way and locked into place at the end of a moving belt. And there you have another indispensable tool of the business world, the stenographer's pad. Modern accountancy is indeed dependent upon these forms and record books with their single, double, and triple lines needed to separate the innumerable items that must be entered in the spaces between. The art of bookmaking is older than printing by many centuries. Yet today's members of the Brotherhood of Bookbinders, artists of the AFL-CIO, are able to supply the demand for the most important ingredient of the modern world, literacy.

a craft as ancient as cave drawings, these union workers of the book industry are second to none in keeping pace with progress. The ingenuity which has been passed on to the folders.

Hi there. Uh-oh, this looks dangerous. Will they see that car? Think I better have a word with those two. That wasn't very clever, was it? If you'd been looking and listening all the way across, that wouldn't have happened. That's better. Remember, always use the green cross code, because I won't be there when you cross the road.

0: Hey, kids, I bet you're glad it's Friday. You looking forward to the weekend?
1: Yeah, Kevin and I are going to go hiking up to the lake.
2: Yeah, my big brother's letting me take his boat out.
3: I get to stay home this weekend, but I'll find something fun to do.
0: Good for you, Terry. Fun is where you find it, providing you find it safely.
1: Don't worry about us, Miss Kingsley. We'll be all right. Our school's starting a Danger Dodger Club.
3: Yeah, we all plan to join.
4: This is Miss Karen Kingsley, youthful, gifted, attractive. A successful freelance architect who still finds time to serve the children of her community as a volunteer crossing guard. A very special kind of woman. Perhaps more special than you can imagine.
5: I learned a lot.
0: Well, I hope you have fun on your weekend.
5: Okay. You be careful now.
0: Okay. Well, bye-bye.
1: Bye.
0: See you Monday.
1: Bye.
4: It was less than a year ago. Karen was returning from a visit to her favorite Aunt Margaret in the small township of Springfield. It was here that something took place which gave her extraordinary powers.

keep them safe. Be their guardian. Receive the ancient ring of the three torches, symbol of the three keys. Receive its knowledge, Karen Kingsley. The ring becomes the safety shield, which freezes time and space, stopping objects in their tracks.

0: aware, alert, alive.
1: And that is how Karen Kingsley became Safety Woman.

0: drive off?
1: All right.
0: Are you ready?
1: Yep.
0: All right, here we go.

0: Woman. We glad to see you.
1: Aware?
0: Aware.
1: Alert?
0: Alert.
1: Alive?
0: Alive.
1: Right, boys. And to stay alive, let's review the rules for water safety.
2: Learn to swim from a qualified instructor who can help and advise you. And stay in shallow water until you know how to swim. Avoid running and horseplay around pools. Learn and practice life-saving and rescue breathing. Never go swimming or boating when you're tired. Don't swim when overheated or right after eating. Never dive into water unless you know beforehand how deep the water is, because obstacles may lie hidden below the surface. Never swim or boat in an area where there's no one around to help you, and never go boating without a life jacket on.
0: Boy, we really goofed. Yeah, we were dumb.
1: No, boys, you just made a mistake. One I don't think you'll ever make again.
0: Yeah.
1: When we get out of doors, we feel free. But we're never free of the dangers around us. We've always got to stay alert. There was a hiker here last week, for example.
2: Well, he came prepared. He had on good hiking shoes,

He carried a snake bite kit and a canteen of water. He had a jacket in his pack in case he got cold, an emergency snack, and even a map of the area. But he made a mistake. He broke the first rule of safe hiking. Never hike alone. Whenever you hike, tell a responsible person where you're going. He decided to do a little climbing. Like so many other hikers who were injured, he went beyond his limits. He called for help. Since he was alone, no one could hear him.

0: Wow! Lucky for Rodney that you saved him.
1: Yes, but even safety women can't be everywhere. That's why everyone must practice safety.
2: Hey, Tip, can I ride your mini bike around the block once?
3: No way, Terry. Kids our age, they're not allowed to ride around on the block. It's illegal for kids our age to be riding around on the streets.
2: Then where are you going to ride it, huh?
3: Well, after I get it adjusted, my dad and I are going to go up to Uncle Jack's ranch. And up there is private property, so it's okay for us to ride it.
2: Take me with you. I'll ask your dad. He'll let me.
3: Wrong again. He wouldn't even let you get on it without the proper equipment.
2: What equipment?
3: Over there.
2: Boots, gloves, leather jacket, helmet. You must fall down a lot, huh?
3: Even the best riders take spills, Terry. That's why they all come prepared. No one should ride a mini bike who isn't wearing the proper helmet and clothing.
2: Jeff, come on.
3: No, you can't ride it.
2: You're no fun. Keep your old mini bike. Don't ask to borrow my skateboard, Jeff.
4: Terry, look out! Look out!
1: I must leave. Aware. Alert. Alive.
2: My skateboard. Guardiana, you saved me.
1: Yes, Terry, but that was too close. And our town does have a paved area set aside for skateboarding. And if I'm not mistaken, it's only 4 blocks from where we're standing right now. Here, you won't be in danger from cars, and you won't endanger pedestrians. Helmets and pads are required, so everyone can have fun without the risk of serious injury.
3: Boy, Terry, you almost blew it, but good that time. By this much, if Guardiana
1: had... Now, Jeff, I think Terry just forgot that sometimes the only way to avoid danger is to stay away from the places where danger is at. An abandoned car might look like fun, but jagged edges, broken glass, and other hidden dangers can spell trouble. What other places should we stay away from, Jeff?
3: The railroad tracks.
1: Good, Jeff. What else?
3: Power lines.
1: Right. Can you think of some, Terry?
2: Places where they're building new houses and things.
1: Good. What else?
2: Or dirty old vacant lots like on Peach Street.
1: That's right. Being alert means staying away from those places. Every town has parks and playgrounds and places where you can have fun safely. You see, Terry, here you can have fun and not have to worry about traffic.
2: My problem is I keep forgetting important things, like being alert.
1: Well, we all forget, Terry. It takes practice to keep aware and alert. And there are lots of new dangers that we have to look out for, too. That's why schools have safety clubs like the Danger Dodgers.
2: Then maybe I should join one while I'm still in one piece.
1: Terry, you're going to be all right. Danger Dodgers, I salute you.

0: We won't forget, safety woman.
1: Aware, alert, alive!
0: Hey, Ms. Kingsley! You'll never guess what happened last Saturday.
1: Oh, really? Well, I'd like to hear all about it.

NBC Matinee Theater. Devised and directed for NBC today by Albert McCleary, presents Dark of the Moon by Howard Richardson and William Burney. Starring Tom Tryon and Gloria Telt. With James Westerfield, Peg Hillias, and Michael Bradford.

0: Do you hear, Congresswoman?
1: Who's that?
0: It's just me, John. I got to see you, Congresswoman. I got to ask you something. I want you to do me a favor. I want to see that Barbara Allen. I want to see her again.
1: All right. All right, you two. Show him Barbara Allen. Show him what she's doing down there. Look. Look down there in the valley.
2: Robin, you stop him.
3: I'm gonna kiss me the prettiest gal in the whole Smoky Mountains.
0: See, Congresswoman, kiss him, Barbara Allen.
1: I know, and I've seen him before.
4: Don't watch him, witch boy. She ain't for you.
0: Let me be.
4: You can't have a witch boy. She a human.
0: Don't call me witch boy. My name's John.
4: But we ain't like them, boy. We ain't like the valley people.
0: That's why I come to see you, Congresswoman. You got to change me. You got to make me into a human.
1: It ain't easy being human. It's just working all the time. Working in the field with a mule and a plow.
0: Working ain't so hard. Besides, they's dancing, they's guitars, they's singing in the church.
1: What you mean going near that church, witch boy? If I made you a human, that's one place you could never go.
0: I go there if I wanted. I go be sanctified.
1: What you mean sanctified? You, just like all the rest of the witches, you ain't got no soul. You got 300 years here on this earth, and then you ain't nothing but mist drifting forever high up in the mountains.
0: But if you change me into a human, I'll be different.
1: Witches can't be changed complete. There's all of something about a witch that once he was, it's left inside. And that something can't never be changed. It just lays there sleeping, or dreaming of the days when it was a witch, and pining for the nights he rode her, screaming across the blackness of the sky.
4: You eagle! What did you hear? He's crying for you, boy. He knows you want to go.
0: You have to learn to get along without me.
4: Ah, would you leave us, witch? No. Leave us for a human.
0: Yes. Congresswoman, I love Barbara Ann. First time I see her, she was climbing up the mountain. I ran my eagle and I sailed over to the sea. She looked up and said, smile, wave. She the prettiest gal I reckon there is.
1: She ain't pretty. It's just you that thinks so.
0: She's pretty, all right. I know. I kissed her.
1: Witch boy, kissing a gal that's human ain't no good gonna come of that.
0: Not a word we said between us. But I weren't no time for talking.
1: Oh, you need some learning, witch boy. You need to learn a lesson. So I'll give you your wish.
4: No!
0: You changed me! Thank you, Congresswoman. Thank you! Oh. No more riding my eagle back against the moon. No more yelling in the night. No screaming with a long, high cry that splashes against the stars. You changed me for always, won't you?
1: That depends on Barbara Allen. She got to be true to you, boy. She got to be faithful for a year. A year, long time for that girl to stay faithful. But if she so much as kiss another man before the year's out, you'll find your eagle flying down the old balls to get you, flying in the moonlight. And you'll be a witch again.
0: Sure is a pretty gal, that Barbara.
1: Are you ready? Are you ready for the changing?
0: Yes, Congresswoman, I'm ready.
1: It ain't easy changing witches. It's the hardest thing I know. He takes spider web, graveyard dirt, and the claws of bats, and a ring off my dead gal that's buried.
0: I can get him, Congresswoman. I know where I can get him. I'll get him and you change me and I'll be a witch no more. I'll be down there in the valley of kissing Barbara Ann.

0: Well, it sure come early this year, Justice.
1: Hey, it's a bad sign. Bad sign. Like the almanac say. Frost in September, death before November.
0: You ain't wrong there, Justice Hagler.
2: Justice Hagler! Justice Hagler! Something awful has happened. You've got to come quick.
1: Where?
2: To the graveyard. Oh, it's terrible, Justice.
1: Now, calm yourself, Miss Allen, and tell us what's the matter.
2: It was Mrs. Riddle. She was going to the graveyard with flowers for the grave of her dead daughter, Agnes. But the ground was disturbed, and somebody had been a-digging.
1: The grave was defiled?
0: But it was after that ring.
1: What ring?
2: The ring Jed Higgins gave her before it cut her throat. It'd have a green stone that'd shine in the dark.
0: The ring that got caught and they couldn't get it off her, so left it on the finger of a cold, dead hand.
2: We call Hank Gardner and Mr. Summers. They come with a crowbar and a ladder and a spade, and they start in the digging. And it gets to the coffin. They get the coffin open. But the ring is gone and the hand chopped off. Oh, Justice Hagler, who could have done it?
1: Weren't nobody human.
0: You mean it were a witch?
2: It were a witch, all right. It were a witch!
3: Sure is pretty in a new dress.
4: I'm glad you like it, Marvin Hutchins. It was a gift from a friend of mine.
3: You ain't took no clothes from that Romega, have you?
4: I might could be.
3: You're my guile now, and I don't like it.
4: Romega's a friend of mine. Besides, I didn't say it were him, did I?
3: Hey, let's have a song before we start.
5: Yeah,
2: sing that song of yours, the one about the witch boy.
4: Oh, yeah. That song. I like the gay one, man.
5: Come on, now sing.
4: All right,
5: I'll sing. Come on, come on.
4: All right. A witch boy from

0: We met a foe, Barbara Allen. The night the wind come up and the moon went dark. Remember?
1: I remember. There ain't no moon tonight.
0: Nor a wind. My name's Joan.
1: Joan what?
0: Just Joan.
1: Joan like the valley?
0: Reckon I know that.
1: Just a song I'm singing.
0: Will you stop?
1: A sad song. I like the gay ones best.
0: You don't have to be sad. You never know the ending till it's sung plumb through.
1: We'll make our own ending. And we'll have us a gay one.
0: Barbara Allen, I reckon you crazy.
1: I reckon. Let's dance.
0: We'll dance faster than the lightning. Faster than the storm of blowing. You got no need to fear. Because I love you, Barbara Allen. I'm a man and you a woman. We got at least a year.

0: right, Pa, and he's flying low and singing. I reckon it's the biggest eagle I ever seen. You can shut that hen house. I shut it, Ma.
1: Hand him a hog gun, gal. I'll go out and see if I can get it.
0: Oh, let me try, Pa.
2: You let your Pa get it.
0: Go on, get in there and finish that churning for me now. Your Pa can't hear that eagle.

0: And we're looking for Barbara Allen.
1: Well, she right here. Won't you come in instead of we?
0: I reckon.
1: Mr. Allen out there aiming to shoot himself an eagle.
0: Ain't an eagle out there.
1: Well, Barbara said she seed him, mister.
0: There ain't no eagle out there. Go out and look.
1: Well, boy, can I get you some supper?
0: Well, I am right hungry.
1: It won't take for a minute.
2: What you doing here?
0: I come here to ask your mom and pa a question. I come here to ask their leave to make you my wife.
1: Now, wait a minute, boy. Just a minute. We don't know you. Don't know your name, where you come from.
0: It don't differ where I'm from. For a chair, I'm going to stay.
1: I've been playing around with them fellas down the valley so long, none of them anxious to marry you except Marvin. He's been looking at Marvin the way he whopped. It was a sight to see. What you say, gal? Which one you want?
2: Baby, taking a mighty big chance marrying me.
0: Will you, Barbara Allen? I'm waiting for your answer.
2: My answer is yes, because I can't tell you no.
1: Well, now that's right, fine. I know you both be real happy. You get the eagle, Pa? You get him? Got away, huh?
3: There are no eagle out there.
4: Howdy, boy.
1: Oh, I reckon you two kind of like talk things over.
2: Yeah, I reckon, Ma.
1: Yeah, well, we've been getting along. It's getting late, nohow. When your daughter gets mad, you're going to do like I say. Now, get on up there and leave them be.
0: I don't care what they say, Barbara. You're the prettiest gal in all the world.
2: You can kiss me now.
1: Oh, I love you, John Boy.
0: I love you, Barbara Allen. I'll promise you that.
5: Winch Boy, what you doing in here? What you doing in a house of you?
6: I reckon I got my reasons.
5: Your ego getting lonesome.
7: And I get lonesome, witch boy. I get lonesome, too.
6: Ain't no fair of mine.
5: You think you mighty smart, don't you? You a human now.
7: Barbara Allen, she got a pack to keep for you. To keep all the kisses just for you. She's got to keep them all for one whole year, just for you.
5: But she won't be faithful for one year, you see?

0: Bank of the Moon.
1: It'd be a real man I'm marrying.
2: And when's to be the wedding?
3: About that we come to see you, Justice. We'd like to get married today.
2: Well, then we better be getting over to the church.
4: I can't hear no church wedding.
2: Where else do you want it?
3: We'd like to get married right here.
4: Never heard of a wedding in a general store.
2: Well, I reckon that can be arranged. Of course, you got to get a permit.
3: Can you get it for us?
2: Got one right here. That'll be $2.50.
3: I ain't got no $2.50. The one thing I didn't figure.
1: I have here. $2.50.
2: All right, now all you got to do is fill in the spaces.
3: I'm sorry, Justice. I can't read or write.
2: Well, I reckon I can do that for you. First question is, what's your name?
3: My name's John.
2: John what?
3: Just John.
2: Well, you got to have a last name to put on the blank.
3: You can put down Human. That's my name, John Human.
2: Never heard that name before. How old are you?
3: I don't rightly know.
2: Well, I'll put down 23. You got to put something down there. Now, let us pray. Almighty heaven, look down upon this here man and this here woman.
5: Amen.
2: Show them the way of the light. Guide their feet away from the paths of wickedness and derision.
5: Amen.
4: This here wedding, let's get the praying done it. We wants to get married and get married fast.
1: You better do like John say. He be a powerful man and ain't aiming to be crossed.
2: All right, John, your right hand. Dearly beloved, we are gathered here today to unite this man here and this woman in the holy bonds of matrimony. John, do you take this here woman to be your lawful wedded wife in sickness and health, for the richer or the poorer, for better or for worse, to love, honor, and cherish till death do you part?
3: Till death do us part.
2: Answer, I do.
3: I do.
2: Barbara, do you take this here man to be your lawful wedded husband in sickness or in health, for richer or poorer, for better or worse, to love, honor, and obey till death do you part?
1: I do.
2: What token do you have to signify this act?
3: Token?
2: Ain't you got no ring? You can't have no wedding without no ring.
3: I got a ring.
2: Well, then put it right on her finger.
3: Wait just a minute. I'll drop it.
2: There it is.
6: Yeah, it is.
2: Put it on her finger. Repeat after me. With this ring, I do thee wed.
3: This ring, I do thee wed.
2: Now kiss the bride.
1: Sure is a pretty ring, John. Ooh, it sure is pretty.
3: You got a green stone, Barbara. You got a green stone that shine in the dark.
7: A green stone shine in the dark.

0: Come right here, Barbara. I'm a rest.
1: I'll bring you some lunch.
0: Oh, thank you, Barbara. Reckon town couldn't get on without you.
1: Oh, ain't nothing. Wife always fixes victuals for a husband.
0: Oh, ain't all the wives as pretty as you. You the prettiest gal in the whole valley.
1: Oh, you the finest man. It don't differ what the others say.
0: What others? What they saying, Bob?
1: It don't differ. I don't pay them. No, never mind.
0: But who talking? Who saying things?
1: Folks are saying you ain't like no other man.
0: Everybody different, I reckon.
1: They're saying you're more different than most. Well, this summer, allow you a witch. And John, this ring you gave me when we got married was...
0: I told you I'm not a witch.
1: I know it, John Boy, but it's bad for him to think so.
0: I'm a man, same as anybody.
1: Why don't you prove it to him? All you gotta do is...
0: I told you once, and I'll say it again. I can't never set foot in no church.
1: Not even for me. Not even for the baby I'm carrying.
0: No, Barbara, not even for you. For our baby. That one thing I can't never do.
1: I won't ask you again.
0: But you believe me, don't you?
1: I reckon it don't differ whatsoever.
0: I'm telling you the truth, Barbara. I ain't no witch.
1: Oh, I believe you, Charles.

0: Which boy? You lost your power. You have.
1: But you'll come back. You'll come back.
0: Which boy?
2: They're going to get him.
3: Where my baby, Ma? They wouldn't give it to me. Where my baby?
2: It a witch. It dead. It won't your fault, honey, but the fault of your husband. He a witch.
3: He ain't a witch. He ain't.
2: And how come he give you a witch for a child? It was like a cinder, all charred and black and didn't have no face hardly. It out there now burning in the yard. Well, the only thing to do when you're both a witch, you can't have no funeral and no house of worship.
4: Well, Ma, I hope you're satisfied.
2: How I know she marrying a witch.
3: He ain't a witch, he ain't.
2: I can tell you what he's doing right now. He out there flying with the eagles. He's digging in a graveyard.
5: Let us pray.
2: Yes.
5: No. Look down upon this poor woman.
3: No.
5: She a sinner. She a sinner.
3: John.
5: She done took unto herself a husband who's
3: John.
5: A witch.
2: Maybe you'd like to know what come of your child. He out there in the yard. He's burning in a fire because he boned a witch.
6: Get out of my house. All of you, get out! Get out!
7: What for they burn our baby? What for they do a thing like that?
3: They lied it. Witch.
7: It were our baby. They just don't understand. Humans kill everything they can't understand.
3: John, why you need me? When I need you most.
7: I don't know. It's just that sometimes being human's more than I can stand. I know it, what I want. Sometimes I feel I just got to get away. Somewhere far off where it's dark and black. So I go up to old Baldy. And I look at all them stars. All them planets are twisting and changing out there in space. And then I know that this one I'm standing on, it ain't so much. It little, it twisting and a changing to you. And I wants to be something more than just this.
3: Perhaps what the folks are saying is true.
7: We both human now.
3: What you mean now?
7: Can't you, woman, change me? I hate no witch no more.
3: Are you changed for always?

0: That depend on you.
1: Me?
0: I'll be human for all time. If you can be faithful to me for 1 year.
1: I ain't never been no man since I knowed you.
0: I love you, Barbara Allen.
1: Oh, I love you.

0: Coleman. Condor. What you want? Have you heard about the meeting tonight? Rich boy gonna lose his bargain. Bob Randy gonna be untrue to him.
1: And if she so much as kiss another man,
0: he'll be a witch again.
2: You mighty mad at her, ain't you, gal?
0: We ain't got nothing against her. But we just as soon as she's dead.
2: You're jealous of plenty, huh?
0: Cause John, when he lose his bargain, he gonna be up here begging for another chance to stay down there in the valley.
2: No, he ain't. He make a promise, and he be true to his word.
0: How would you like to make a hazard that you wrong?
2: I ain't averse to it.
0: If we lose, we promise to give up the witch spawn. And if we win, if John come up here asking for another chance to stay human, there's something we want.
2: What?
0: The life of Barbara Allen.
2: Can I have her?
0: Then get ready to change a man back to a witch.

0: is the final act of our play.
1: Lift those lights, man. Let's get on with the meeting.
2: Yeah.
1: We come here tonight with sorrow in our hearts because there's sinners in our midst.
3: It's the bitter truth.
1: We've heard the unburdening of many hearts tonight, but there's one still in our midst, one heavier than all the rest. Mrs. Allen, what is your sorrow?
3: I've got a daughter that strayed from the path. I brung up Barbara in the ways of right, but a witch boy spelled her and took her soul away.
1: That's the truth. She been a witch. There's a force loose here among us. Right. A force of witchcraft.
3: It's the truth. He a witch.
4: What do we do with witches?
5: We burn on them.
1: Now, just a minute. What we know, but there'll be no violence here tonight till we've had a hearing.
5: Well, let's stop the hearing.
1: Who wants to be first to testify?
4: I'm into the tale. I got proof he's a witch. My best bottom land's next to his'n. All summer, my potato vines was healthy and strong. And last week, I dug them up, and guess what? They was black and rotten everywhere.
5: That's right, Barbara.
4: And Barbara. Barbara here, she can prove it.
6: I got nothing to say.
1: Don't harden your heart, gal. We're here to help you.
6: You hear nothing from me.
1: Then who'll it be who wants to add his back to the case?
3: Poor riddle gal was a-resting in her grave. They buried her deep, and they left her in peace. But a witch dug her up, defiled a grave, and stole a green ring which shine in the dark. And yet is on that door.
6: He ain't.
3: Shut up, gal. You don't know no more. He bit and witched you and took your soul away.
5: That's a truth. She witch.
3: He burned him, a witch. And we had to burn it in the yard.
5: You witch for sure. You witch for sure.
6: Once a woman changed him to a man, she changed him to a man.
1: Once you're a witch, you can't get changed. Oh, there ain't no changing a witch
6: right.
1: to a man.
6: She changed him for sure.
1: What do you have to do to get changed?
6: It ain't just him. It's me. I gotta be true to him for a year.
5: Wait a minute. It ain't up yet.
1: And if you ain't, what happened then?
6: He changed back to a witch, but there's no fear for that. Barbecue. I keep my promise.
1: Barbara Allen, you gotta do this valley a favor. And rid us of a witch.
5: We've
1: gotta break his spell and change him back.
6: I promise I'd be true.
5: No, you can't.
1: You can't go again to win in the valley.
5: That's right.
1: Now listen to the voice of your friends who tell you what to do.
6: Help me now, gal.
3: He don't love you no more.
5: But I still do.
6: I need to love a John.
3: Come and give you a witch for a child.
5: Yeah. And why ain't he with you now? Why did he come to the church?
6: He can't come to church.
1: Because he's a witch. It's because he's a witch.
6: What can I do?
1: You can't go against the will of the valley. Listen to my voice tell you what to do.
5: I come here tonight to protect you, Barbara.
6: John!
5: Get on your knees.
1: Marvin, he'll see you through.
5: That's right.
1: He's here to protect you and save you from the witch.
5: That's right, Marvin, to save you from the witch.
3: No.
5: Will of the valley.
3: Will of the valley.
5: Here, my arms around you. They for comfort and joy.
6: John!
5: That's right, Marvin.
6: John! John!

0: know you're going to deny it.
1: We done all we could to tell you, but you wouldn't listen. And now you're sorry.
2: No, I ain't. I ain't sorry. I got to see the country woman. I got to ask her something.
1: Your Barbara Allen's been kissed.
3: Marvin Hutchins been kissing your Barbara Allen.
1: Barbara Allen's been untrue.
2: You stay out of it.
3: And you still love her.
2: I'll always love her.
1: Even when you change back to a wet.
2: Amen.
1: John boy.
2: Country woman.
1: Oh, expecting you here tonight. I'm glad you kept your promise.
2: It's about that I come to see you.
1: Don't ask them. No, John.
2: I want you to give me another chance.
1: No, don't ask me.
2: Let me be human just a little while longer.
1: Ah, we won.
2: What you all talking about?
1: We won the life of Barbara Allen.
2: How come?
3: We know you'd want to go back on your promise.
1: We wagered the conjure woman you would. We won a lot. And we want to be paid for it.
2: What is it to you to see Barbara die?
1: We ain't interested in nothing but bringing you back. Bringing you back to the moonlight night.
2: No. You ain't taking me back.
1: Would you leave us?
3: No.
2: You ain't taking me back. I'll always love her.
1: You'll change them. And we'll be waiting.
2: Isn't Barbara die? Let me die with her.
1: You witch boy. You got to live out your time. Are you ready? Are you ready for the changing? It's time to be turned back to a witch.
2: Give me just a little while longer.
1: The air up tonight. She got to be dead before the new day.
2: Don't let her see me once I'm a witch.
1: The minute you turn to a witch, she die.
2: I'll see her again. I'll fly to her on my eagle.
1: No, you can't fly yet. You're still a human. The moon, witch boy. When the moon breaks through the clouds, you'll be a witch again.
2: We met a foe, Barbara Allen. Not the wind come up and the moon went dark. Remember?
3: I remember.
2: There ain't no moon tonight.
3: No wind.
2: Remember your ballad? You said it won't be sad. You always like the games best.
3: Sorry. Sorry, I spoiled the ballad.
2: Well, it ain't spoiled. He just ain't sad. What matters is the singing. It's still a good song.
3: All about a witch boy who tried to be human.
2: And the gal he witched was untrue.
3: I can help it. They made me do it, they said, for the will of the valley.
2: The will of the valley? I don't understand that.
3: Would you want to take me with you? I don't care where I'd be or how far. Take me out of that valley. I want to be with you.
2: It wouldn't happen, none. Not now it won't.
3: What you mean?
2: They say you got to die, Barbara Allen. Just like your ballad. The song is a singing. Someone got to die when the song ends sad.
3: Is there nothing I can do to change it?
2: Ain't nothing now. Song almost sung.
3: Not yet. It ain't done yet.
2: We ain't got much longer. When the moon break through, I'll be a witch again.
3: I promise you'll find me. I promise you'll come.
2: I can't promise that. Witch ain't got no soul. 300 years. And just fog on the mowling.
3: Ain't nothing else?
2: Ain't nothing else.
3: John, take my hand. The ring you give me. It's got a green stone that shines in the dark.
2: Our wedding ring from the day we's married.
3: And wear it forever and ever.
2: Something from the time when I weren't no witch. Something from the days when I worked in the burning sun. The nights I held you in my arms. We talked to the baby we was gonna have. We say he have blue eyes and copper hair.
3: Forgive me, John. Forgive me.
2: It's the last time I can look at you just like you are now. Last time I could reach out and take your hand. It's the last time I could hold you in my arms and feel your breath warm against my cheek.
3: There I am. High above, like wings are flapping.
2: Am I evil? He coming at the moonlight. He coming down to get me.
3: He comes so quick. He comes so quick.
2: The moon, Barbara, I can almost see it.
3: I'm scared of dying.
2: Barbara.
3: Thank you, John. Thank you, John.
2: Oh, Barbara, will you marry me? And will you leave me never? Oh, yes, my love, I'll marry you and live with you forever. At the end of the singing, ain't nothing left now.

0: Where did you get that ring?
1: It got a green stone and it shine in the dark.
2: I got it. I got it from the grave Agnes Riddle.
1: Let me wear it, witch boy. Let me keep it.
0: Burn Let me
1: it.
0: Have it.
3: All right, I reckon.
1: Come. Come, witch boy. It's time to go.
3: Who that gal?

lucky that me!

was written by Howard Richardson and William Burney. Our play starred Tom Tryon and Gloria Teller.

featured Peg Hillias, James Westerfield, and Michael Bradford, with Robert B. Williams, Georgia Simmons, Virginia Lee, Yvette Vickers, and James Parnell. The NBC Matinee Theater is devised and produced and directed for NBC Today by Albert McLear.

0: there, all right. Well, he never leaves. He just sits there, sort of staring out of the window most of the time. Now, I ask you, a man of his age who stares, are you a bill collector?
1: No, I'm a lawyer.
0: That's what they all say. They think they throw a scare into us, I guess. Well, he's a weird one, that fella.
1: Really?
0: Him and his $1,000 bill.
1: $1,000 bill?
0: Framed like a picture and a setting on the table. And him without enough money to eat on.

0: Who is it?
1: My name's Pearson. Remember me? Sam Pearson. Can I see you for just a minute?
0: Just a second. Come in.
2: Mr. Shaw. Last time I saw you, I was representing some real estate people. That Pasadena deal, remember? Well, have you had your breakfast?
0: No, not yet. I was just going out for it. Always have a cup of coffee here first. It helps.
2: Helps what? Your pride? Oh, come now, Shaw. You're not the first man who lost his shirt. I don't mean that literally, of course. Come on, let's have some breakfast. Be my guest.
0: Why?
2: What was that?
0: What are you trying to sell me?
2: Success, my boy. Bigger than you ever had before. I have $1 million behind Shaw Incorporated.
0: I had a partner once who used to talk like you. He wound up robbing me blind.
2: Partner in Shaw Incorporated?
0: That's right.
2: He was a gambler, wasn't he?
0: Yeah. He gambled away $37,000.
2: Not a bad fellow, though, I hear.
0: No. Just a bad poker player.

0: friends. Isn't that the usual? No, I don't mean it that way. All my partner and I put in Shaw Incorporated was $10,000. The rest was their money, friends' money. Life savings, most of it, wiped out.
1: May I ask you a question?
0: Sure, you will anyway.
1: Why?
0: As long as I can keep from spending it, I'll get going again.
1: You actually believe that?
0: I sure do.
1: And when you get going again, you'll pay back every cent of all your friends' money.
0: That sounds pretty noble, doesn't it?
1: I don't know that my clients will like that. Would you consider going into bankruptcy? Wiping out all your debts and starting all over again afresh? No, no, I guess not. You could have done that months ago. You're not noble, my boy. You're a hard head. Nobody's ever going to teach you anything except yourself. Now, come on, let's get out of here and go and get some breakfast.
0: Wait till I wash.
1: Okay.
0: It's down the hall.
2: Shaw.
1: That was a cynical thing to do.
0: Safe, too.

0: I'm Edward Shaw. Mr. Pearson phoned and made an appointment for me.
1: Mr. Hillman's not home.
0: With Mrs. Hillman.
1: What are you selling?
0: Nothing. Mrs. Hillman told Mr. Pearson I should come right out.
1: Mrs. Hillman's in the pool.
0: Well, where would that be? In the middle of the six-car garage?
1: Go around the back, that way. The pool is just the other side of the guest house. You better call out when you get to the guest house. Sometimes she swims in the nude.
0: Don't worry about it. So do I.

0: Hi.
1: Hi.
0: You're Edward Shaw, aren't you?
1: Uh-huh.
0: I'm Mrs. Hillman. Hey, did you bring your pretty $1,000 bill?
1: Word gets around. No, I left it at Pearson's office.
0: Oh, what a shame. Hey, do you like our lovely pool?
1: Looks all right from here.
0: Didn't Mabel tell you to call out when you got to the guest house?
1: Uh-huh.
0: I didn't hear you call.
1: No need to. I peeked first instead.
2: You were expecting company. I didn't expect to find you unprepared.
0: That'll be enough, Mr. Shaw.
2: Enough of what?
0: I invited you out here just to discuss business. Now, where were we?
1: About to talk business, according to you.
0: Do you want a drink first?
1: Thanks, yes.
0: Help yourself. I'll just have a Coke, if you don't mind. My husband doesn't like me to drink during the day. He thinks it's a bad habit to get into. Alcohol, I mean. I'm alone most of the time. He travels a lot. He thinks I should have a business to occupy me. Thanks.
1: You know anything about the building business?
0: I know real estate. I ought to. I used to sell it before I was married.
1: How long you been married?
0: 6 years.
1: Long years?
0: Short, happy years, Mr. Shaw.
1: Uh-huh. Well, the building business is a little different from real estate, you know.
0: Not so different. Let's go. I want to handle the real estate. I want to buy up lots of beautiful California.

0: property. Then you build your little houses on it. I sell the houses and the property. Well, how can we miss?
1: You handle the real estate end?
0: Yes.
1: And what part of the business does your husband figure to handle?
0: My husband?
1: Not mine, I hope.
0: My husband doesn't figure to handle anything.
1: You mean he just puts up the money and then sits back with a little prayer each night that it'll come back?
0: Yeah. He just puts up the money.
1: Then it'll be just you and me.
0: Yes. Don't you think you'd like that?
1: It sounds like it might work out.
0: But you're not too sure.
1: Well, I'll have to chase around the mulberry bush a few times. How much money?
0: Mr. Pearson told you, $500,000. $50,000 to start with and $50,000 every 3 months.
1: Just to keep you from getting lonely, huh?
0: My happiness means a great deal to my husband.
1: I'm sure it does. But what I'm not sure of is who's nuts, him, you, or me. Or maybe it's Pearson. Did he recommend that you buy in with me?
0: No, it was our idea.
1: How come?
0: I like your houses.
1: Where did you see my houses?
0: Pasadena. You sold quite a few there, didn't you?
1: Yeah, a dozen or so.
0: My cousin lives in one. Cousin Evie. She swears by it. I think it's wonderful. Hand me that towel over there, will you? This top gets so uncomfortable when it's damp. There, that's better. Now, what were we talking about?
1: I can't imagine why, but somehow it slipped my mind. You mind if I cool this off a little? I mean, brace it up?
0: I told you before, help yourself.
1: Oh, there's a little matter of some money the company owes. I've managed to pay off some of it. It stands out about $30,000.
0: Mr. Pearson told me. Owed to some friends of yours?
1: Uh-huh.
0: Male or female friends?
1: Both. Why?
0: I just wondered. And you insist on paying them off?
1: Sure I insist. Else no deal.
0: Well, I'll have to talk to my husband about it. He'll be coming back early next week.
1: Fine. Married 6 years, huh? That makes you pretty young when you were peddling real estate.
0: 18 to 22. My father was in it all his life. I loved it. I turned out to be his best salesman.
1: Where was this?
0: San Diego.
1: Oh. Big naval base there, isn't it?
0: Huge.
1: The salesmanship. Some of us have it, some don't.
0: Aren't you getting a little bit fresh, Mr. Shaw?
1: Yeah, maybe I am. Well, Mrs. Hillman, I'll think it over. How about tomorrow? Shall I stop by about the same time?
0: Sure, business here.
1: Yeah, I like your office.
0: Don't be ridiculous, Mr. Shaw.
1: I wish I thought I was being ridiculous, Mrs. Hillman.

0: Mr. Shaw?
1: Yeah?
0: You're wanted on the telephone.
1: A woman?
0: No, a man. He says his name is Mr. Pearson.
1: I'll be right down.

0: Hello, Pearson.
1: Mrs. Human phoned a little while ago. Her husband's up in San Francisco, and said she was flying up there tomorrow afternoon to talk to him about that $30,000 in debts. She wants to see you Friday night.
0: Night, huh?
1: That's what she said. What did you think of that? She likes you.
2: I think you'll make a great team.
0: Thanks, Coach.

0: Shaw? Oh, Mr. Shaw?
1: Huh?
0: You told me to knock when it got dark tonight in case you was asleep.
1: Oh. Thanks.
0: I got a message for you, too.
1: I'm decent. Come in.
0: My, you want to sleep at night instead of in the daytime. Be much better for your health, too.
1: Yeah, I'll try to remember that, Mrs. Pilts.
0: My, look at this bed. Oh, say, Mrs. Hillman called you. She didn't want to talk to you on the phone, but she said to meet her here at 9. Real sweet, nice woman, I thought. I think you can always kind of tell, don't you? She sounded so refined.
1: Yeah.

0: Hi again. Don't just stand there. You've seen girls before.
1: Oh. Is that what you are?
0: I hope you didn't mind coming here. This apartment belongs to a friend of mine. She's in Palm Springs. I promised I'd take care of her cats for her.
1: Oh, that's okay. I like cats.
0: It's nice and quiet here, and we can be all alone and talk without being interrupted by the telephone and visitors, you know.
1: Mm, that's swell.
0: I even made the hors d'oeuvres. Of course, they're not as good as Mabel's.
1: Your maids?
0: Yes.
1: You mean you didn't bring her?
0: Well, of course not.
1: I'm crushed.
0: Well, try one.
1: Mm, not bad. What is it, rattlesnake meat?
0: Don't be silly. Oh, I suppose Mr. Pearson told you that I flew up to San Francisco to see my husband?
1: Sure.
0: I told my husband that I liked you very much. Oh, you probably want a drink. Or would you rather have a cup of coffee?
1: Whatever you say. I'm ready for anything.
0: Well, I sort of feel like a drink myself. I think this calls for a celebration. Will you mix them? I like scotch, light with lots of water. Oh, I forgot the tray.
1: Watch out for the cats.

0: Don't you think this calls for a celebration?
1: What does exactly?
0: My husband has agreed to pay off the $30,000 in debt. That's what does exactly. Isn't that wonderful?
1: Sounds pretty good.
0: Aren't you surprised?
1: I just fell down, stiff with shock.
0: I thought this was the only thing that was holding up the deal.
1: You mean as far as you're concerned, the deal's settled?
0: Well, you certainly gave me the impression that this would settle it.
1: You should honk about giving impressions. When do the debts get paid off, providing I agree?
0: Well, not all at once, of course. We'll make an allotment for them and pay them off as we go along. That's fair enough, isn't it?
1: Out of those $50,000 chunks?
0: Yes. You can't expect my husband to put up any more money, can you?
1: I'll buy that. To our partnership. Starting tonight.
0: I feel just luscious. Oh, how much insurance do you have?
1: Insurance?
0: Yes, you know, life insurance. Carried by the corporation to protect all the money that's invested in it. Just in case.
1: $35,000 last time I looked.
0: Oh, well, that isn't very much.
1: It's $35,000 more than I carry in myself.
0: My husband was very specific about the insurance. Keyman Insurance, it's called.
1: Keyman?
0: Yes. For instance, I couldn't have the corporation take it out on me because, well, anybody can sell real estate.
1: In San Diego?
0: Oh, stop it. What I mean is it would be perfectly simple to find another real estate man to take my place.
1: But nobody could take my place, huh?
0: Oh, no, and not build those nice little houses as cheaply as you can. You designed them. You know, the material that goes into them. Where to get the material, what kind of labor to hire. Well, they're just like your babies.
1: You seem to know a good bit about it.
0: Well, my husband explained it to me very carefully. Goodness, that's all we do, talk business.
1: You mean that's all you ever do?
0: More or less.
1: Then you like that?
0: I don't mind.
1: Well, if you ever want to get away from the office water cooler and live it up a little, maybe a little music will get this party airborne.
0: Mr. Shaw.
1: Now, that sounds formal.
0: Edward, how much insurance do you think we ought to have?
1: How much does your husband think we ought to have?
0: Quite a lot. After all, it's a huge investment. He was talking about $300,000. Oh, but I insisted the premiums would be too high. He agreed to take off $50,000.
1: Leaving a quarter of a million?
0: Yes. That's not too high, is it?
1: No. Not if you're a mountain goat. I'll see you around.
0: Where are you going?
1: Look, Mrs. Hillman, I'm wise. Now that I'm hooked, I'm supposed to agree to anything, isn't that it?
0: Hooked?
1: First the pool and the swimming suit. Now this teepee and the war paint. This is one scalp you don't get.
0: You can't talk to me like that.
1: I'm doing it. And here's another thing. Nobody's getting rich when I shove. Not even if they give me that laugh.
0: Don't touch me. You're horrible.
1: You're wonderful. But not to do business with.
0: Get out of this apartment.
1: That's me you hear whistling in the street.

0: What are you doing?
1: Walking.
0: I couldn't sleep either. It was a terrible thing to accuse me of.
1: I know.
0: It doesn't have to be $250,000.
1: I know that too.
0: $200,000?
1: 150.
0: 150?
1: Uh-huh.
0: My husband will never agree to it.
1: Who cares what your husband agrees to?
0: Don't. Please don't. 200,000? Please, darling.
1: 175.

0: That's all.
1: Hey, when am I going to see you again?
2: How about this morning at 10 o'clock?
1: Where?
2: Pearson's office.
1: Why?
2: Meet my husband. He's coming in on the early plane.
3: Now, let's be sensible, Mr. Shaw. If you were a banker, I came to you and asked for a loan of $500,000, would you allow me to put up $175,000 security?
1: Well, that's a different thing,
3: Mr. Yes, it's a different proposition, I know, but the principle is the same.
1: But, Mr.
3: Let me finish, Mr. Shaw. I don't ask and I don't expect to get full security the way a bank does. But I do ask and expect 50%.
1: Yeah, but do you get it?
3: I see your point. That's a good question. You've done business before, my boy. Do I get it? All right, Pearson, what do I sign?
4: Right here, sir. Top line.
2: Hello. Miss Adams said I should come right in. I'm sorry I'm late, but Madge and I have been shopping. Mr. Shaw, I want you to meet her. Come on in, Madge. This is Mr. Pearson, whom I don't believe you've met, and Mr. Shaw, this is my kid sister, Madge.
5: How do you do? Hello, Mr. Hillman.
3: I'm glad to see you, Madge.
4: Nice to meet you, Miss...
5: Neelan. Doris always forget.
1: Hello.
2: You run along now, honey. I'll catch up with you in about an hour.
5: Glad to have met you, Mr. Shaw.
1: Same here.
5: Doris tells me you design houses and they're wonderful. You see, I studied commercial art and I think design...
2: Not just now, dear. We're in the middle of a business conference.
5: Oh, sorry, Doris. I didn't know you asked me in just as a magnanimous gesture.
2: Now, Madge...
5: You know, one of these days when you introduce me to somebody, I'm actually going to finish a sentence about myself. That is, if you happen to lose your voice.
2: No, you're not going to stand me up at Orbach, are you?
5: Stand you up? I'd rather strangle myself.
3: Doris, she gets more like you every day. Now, where's that line, Pearson?
1: Right there on the top, sir.
2: You mean we're signing now?
3: Yes, we'd have signed long ago if you hadn't spent so much time shopping. Four closets full of clothes, and all she ever wears is a bathing suit. Here. Well, come on, Dory. Shaw and I ought to be down at the insurance company now. What's the matter with you? Give Shaw the pen. I guess Madge really did upset her.

0: I bet you're surprised. I'm Madge, remember?
1: Oh, sure, I remember.
0: Doris said she'd be about an hour late. She asked me to meet you and said for us to go ahead and eat.
1: You two have made up, huh? A waiter, two, please.
0: Thank you. You didn't think I was really sore, did you? Doris and I go on like that all the time. May I call you Edward?
1: Sure. I'll have the beef stew and coffee.
0: I'll just have a chef's salad and coffee later. Doris is such a wonderful girl. Of course, she treats me like a baby.
1: Well, how old are you?
0: Almost 22. I have my own studio apartment.
1: Nice.
0: I'm not as strong as Doris. I guess that's the trouble. You see, I'm sensitive, so she dominates me. Even when she had a tragedy, a real tragedy in her first marriage, didn't bother a bit.
1: What first marriage?
0: Oh, I thought you knew. Oh, she'll brain me if she finds out I told you. But I just detest people who start to tell you something and then don't finish it, don't you? I think it's just cruel.
1: Yeah.
0: Well, Doris married a man named Narleski when she was 18. She met him down in Mexico when he was on a toot.
1: What happened? Did he toot too much?
0: You're laughing at me. That's an old word my mother used to use. No, he was killed. A real tragedy. One night he fell asleep while he was driving and drove off a bridge. Up in Wyoming somewhere.
1: That didn't bother Doris.
0: Well, she married Hillman. Mr. Hillman was Narleski's business partner. That's how Mr. Hillman happened to come into all the money. The insurance, I mean.
1: Life insurance?
0: Yes. Oh, a fabulous amount. Way up in the hundreds of thousands. Narleski was a uranium expert or something, and... What's the matter?
1: Pay the check, will you?
0: Mr. Shaw, what did I do? Did I say something that offended you?
1: No, you were fine. Tell me something. You got a cousin that lives in Pasadena?
0: Oh, I don't think so.
1: Cousin Evie lives in one of my houses.
0: No, Cousin Evie lives in Portland.
1: Thanks.
0: Oh, Mr. Shaw, I mean, Edward, will you do me a favor and not tell Doris I was here? She just asked me to phone you and tell you she couldn't make it, and I... I couldn't find anybody to send for it, Mr. Shaw, so I went out for it myself. Anything else right now?
1: How much money has Hillman given us so far?
2: 10 to start with. 3 checks for 2, 5. 17, 5.
1: When's the rest of the first 50,000 due? You want some of this paint?
2: No, thanks. It's due June 1st, if you haven't changed it.
1: And today's May 22nd, huh?
2: Yes.
1: 9 days.
2: Has something happened, Mr. Shaw?
1: No, not yet. But you can count on it the next 9 days. Tell me, Mary, do I strike you as a... suspicious type character? I mean, say, a guy who wouldn't trust his own mother with a skate key?
2: No, Mr. Shaw.
1: Not just saying that because you work here. Oh, come on, Mary, be frank. Have some guts. You'll lose your job, but have some guts. Yeah, that's me. Suspicious character. I peep over my accountant's shoulder when he's signing the checks. Cop gives me a ticket, and I wonder if he's really a cop. I'm gonna lock the office every time I go out in the hall because of this.
2: Shaw Incorporated. Just a moment, please. It's Mrs. Hillman.
1: Hi.
3: Darling, I'm sorry I couldn't make lunch. Did Madge phone you?
1: Yeah.
3: I was up on the hill looking at some property, and there was no phone. Madge wanted the car, so I let her have it. Darling, the property's just what we want.
1: Really?
3: Put those darling houses on it, and they're going to sell for a fortune. You've just got to see it.
1: Sorry Mary was in here. You mean right now?
3: Well, of course. I'm in a gas station on the corner of Barlam and Cahuenga. You can make it in 15 minutes.
1: I'm tied up now.
3: Darling, what's the matter?
1: You just heard it. I'm tied up.
3: But at least we could look at the property together and we'll spend a little time.
1: Maybe I'm sick of sneaking around when he's home. Getting 5 minutes here with you, 10 minutes there.
3: But he's going away soon, darling. Listen, you've got to see the property tomorrow morning or we may lose it. Shall I pick you up?
1: Yeah, here, early. Bye.

0: Can I help you?
1: This is going to sound funny.
0: Go ahead. Maybe it won't.
1: Somebody's trying to kill me.
0: You know who, or are you just guessing?
1: Look, I didn't come in here to cut up.
0: The 53 Pontiac, Hoffy. Blue convertible.
1: Hey, maybe you didn't hear me.
0: I heard you.
2: Fred, you got an engine number?
0: No. Look, if you know who, maybe we can help you. If you don't, what can we do?
1: If you're still trying to cut up...
0: Look, how many people do you think come in here just like you who say somebody's trying to kill them? How many?
1: How would I know?
0: Four or five a week. Sometimes three in one day. Not one of them that I know of has been hurt yet.
2: Fred, dig out that Collins file for me, will you?
0: Think it over for a minute. See if you got anything real to go on. Lieutenant Hoff will talk to you. That door.
3: Where did this death in Wyoming take place?
1: I don't know.
3: You see, Shaw? Nothing. All you've got to go on is the word of a 21-year-old girl. And this car thing. Maybe Mrs. Hillman wasn't lying. Maybe the brakes were slipping.
1: Yeah, maybe I'm going nuts, too. Maybe this isn't even a police station.
3: Shaw?
1: Look.
3: You understand our position, don't you? I mean, we get this kind of thing shoved in our faces all day long. Most of them are crackpots. You know why I talk to you?
1: Tell me, Uncle Jack.
3: All right, let's simmer down, partner. I talk to you because you don't look like a crackpot. You don't sound like a crackpot, that's why.
1: But I'm acting like one.
3: I didn't say that.
1: But that's the idea.
3: All right. We'll look up Hillman for you. How's that? Now, where can I get in touch with you?
1: Wrapped twice in my coffin.
0: A stumble bum with a champ's mouth, huh?
3: Catch him, get his address.
0: Right.
3: And write out a squeal on him.
0: Okay.

0: Nothing wrong with these brakes. Stops on a dime, stays there.
1: Thanks.
0: Want to try it yourself?
1: No. I told the owner I'd bring it right back after the test.
2: Oh, there you are. Mrs. Hillman's been trying to reach you all afternoon. She wants you to meet her at Mountain Lodge tomorrow night to close the deal on that lake property. Do you want me for anything else?
1: No, thanks, Mary. Good night.
2: Good night.

0: I was hoping I'd find you here. I just had to see you. I bet you think I'm awful.
1: Why would I think that?
0: I lied to you. An outright lie about Doris being late for lunch that day. You probably think all the rest were lies, too.
1: Were they?
0: Of course not. But you couldn't tell whether I was a big liar or not. What are you typing?
1: Typing?
0: Yes. I heard you as I was coming in. Peck and pray.
1: Oh, it's just an office memo.
0: A likely story. Groucho says that on TV all the time. If it's just an office memo, why are you hiding it?
1: I'm not hiding it. Let's get out of here. Come on.
0: I bet it's a love letter. I just love to read other people's love letters, don't you? You see? You were hiding it. I wasn't going to read it. I just wanted to find out.
1: Funny thing. I believe you. How about a nice, big, juicy steak?
0: Oh, I'd love it. Oh, I just remembered something.
1: What?
0: I just had a nice, big, thick, juicy steak.

0: Wait till you hear this one.
1: I'd like to, but I better take off. It's almost three.
0: Oh, it is? Well, first it's nine, and then whoosh, it's almost three. Where does the time go?
1: Yeah. I wonder.
0: You better go. I'll get your coat.

you sore about something? Unhappy? Just plain miserable, huh? I have to go up the mountains and meet Doris tomorrow and close the deal. I'll call you as soon as I get back.

0: darling. Oh, it's so good to see you. Where'd you get the car?
1: Rented it.
0: We're going to have dinner with Collins tonight. We should be able to close the deal. I was going to leave you a note.
1: Yeah?
0: I tore it up. I thought it'd be more fun to tell you myself. I've got a surprise for you, too.
1: I bet.

0: You were just great, you know. I'm so proud of you. We've got our first piece of property, and it's just at your price, too.
1: Hey, watch it, will you? Where are we going?
0: That's the surprise. To our cabin.
1: What do you mean, our cabin?
0: Mine and my husband's. It's way up on the top of the mountain, the very top. You can look down and see for miles and miles.
1: Well, that's great. Let's go.

0: something the matter?
1: No. Madge ever been up here?
0: Sure, lots of times. But for goodness sakes, why?
1: No, I just wondered. I bet she comes running to you with her troubles all the time.
0: Not her. She's too independent and stubborn. Come on.

0: How do you like it?
1: Not bad.
0: Come on. Scary, isn't it? We used to have a porch built out over there, but nobody felt comfortable on it. One of these days, I'm going to put a great big picture window there. What's the matter? Come here, I want to show you something else.
1: No, thanks. I'm quite comfortable right here.
0: What's been the matter with you lately, Edward?
1: How lately?
0: I'm serious, darling.
1: Nothing that I know of. Why?
0: You've been avoiding me, even when I see you. It's not the same.
1: That's logical. Nothing stands still, Doris.
0: But I don't want it to stand still. I want it to grow, so that nothing can stop it. Not you, nor me, nor anybody. But most of all, not you, nor me.
2: I thought you might like some coffee. It's good on a cold night like this. I brought some cookies, too.
0: What are you doing here?
2: I was worried about you, Dolly. I wanted to see how you and Shaw were getting along. Black or white?
1: You got any brandy?
2: Not here.
1: Cream will do.
2: Enough?
1: That's fine. You forgot the sugar.
2: Oh, so I did. I forgot. Oh, Doris. Of course, you should be ladies first. I forget whether you take cream or sugar. It's been so long since we've had breakfast together. Doris, we're all civilized people. Sit down. We might as well be comfortable.
0: What do you want, Gus?
2: An understanding. If this partnership is to continue, it's to be confined to business hours. That's fairly clear, isn't it?
1: Pretty clear. Wouldn't you say it was, Doris?
0: Please, Edward, will you shut up?
1: Yep. That was pretty clear to her. Well, I must be running.
2: Don't finish your coffee. Have a cookie.
1: No, thanks. Oh, Mr. Hillman. It was nice of you to come all the way up here just to tell me not to work overtime. Good night.

0: How did you know I'd come here?
1: Your attitude.
0: What's that got to do with it?
1: You couldn't wait to get Shaw alone. This was the best place.
0: You're drunk.
1: Sure, I've had one or two. It's a long ride up that mountain. It's a long ride down, too.
2: That's better.
1: Now you stay here and have some fun with Gus, huh?

0: Now, just what was it I was supposed to have put in the coffee, Mr. Norman?
1: Some kind of a drug, according to Mr. Shaw.
0: That would be funny if it wasn't so serious. Do you realize, Mr. Shaw, that you're accusing me of attempted murder?
2: I sure do, and it's not hard.
0: I'm perfectly willing to do anything I can to clear this matter up, not only for my own reputation, but for Mr. Shaw's peace of mind. I don't want anybody laying awake at night wondering if I'm going to murder them. So if it'll help by canceling the policy, I'd be glad to do it, even though it leaves me out on a limb with a huge investment.
1: The policy is non-cancelable.
0: Yes, I know that. But if the president of your company is willing to cut corners and make an exception in this case, I will cancel the policy. And I'm sure that mostly all companies are willing to cut corners at one time or another. Is that fair enough?
1: Sounds fine to me.
2: Cancel it today?
0: Right now.
2: I'm satisfied.
0: Well, that's fine. You know, Mr. Norman, what's the matter with Mr. Shaw? He suffers from a guilt complex.
1: Oh?
0: He's in love with my wife.
1: Perhaps I should refresh my psychology, Mr. Hillman, but what's that got to do with it, if you get what I mean?
0: He's afraid I might kill him. So he cooked up this story to get your protection. When he and my wife arrived at the cabin, the last person in the world they expected to find there was me. Am I clear?
1: Did you and Mrs. Hillman expect to find Mr. Hillman at the cabin?
0: They thought I was safe and sound in Los Angeles. I can prove it.
1: Is that true?
2: Yeah.
1: I'm sorry, Mr. Shaw, but the policy is non-cancelable, and I see no reason to discuss it any further.

0: Hello? Oh, Miss Hillman. No, he ain't. He was here about, noon, I'd say. And then he packed in a hurry, I tell you. Yes, packed. Well, he was... Miss Hillman? Huh? Well...
1: I've called every place, Mrs. Hillman. It's fantastic. He seems to have disappeared completely.
2: Today's the 27th, isn't it?
1: Yes.
2: And he took his $1,000 bill?
1: Well, I imagine so. When I came back from lunch, he was gone, and so was the bill.

0: Edward. What on earth's the matter with you?
1: Oh, I had a little scare, that's all. I'm all right. You got my message, huh?
0: Yes. I was so glad to hear from you. The maid let me in. Was that all right?
1: Sure. I guess you think I've slipped a cog or two, huh?
0: No.
1: Boy, they sure got themselves a beautiful setup. Insurance policy I can't shake. Police think I'm psycho. It gets to you after a while. Just not knowing where it's coming from, or when, or what, or how. Well, I'm taking that $1,000 bill and coming up on the other side of the world. No shakes, no cold sweat, and no tramps. That's why I wanted to see you, to say goodbye.
0: Why haven't you left before? Is it because you're in love with the tramp?
1: I'm sorry I said that. After all, she is your sister.
0: If you're not in love with her, are you in love with somebody else?
1: No.
0: Not even a little bit?
1: Maybe. A little bit.
0: And that's why you haven't left?
1: Maybe. Maybe staying is like the $1,000 bill. Gives me something to cling to. Looks pretty good, doesn't it?
0: Not to me. I think putting that bill in a frame was sheer sentimental drivel.
1: Yeah, that's cute. Let's hear it again.
0: Here you are about to throw away your whole life by going off to the Australian bush or someplace. And you're going to use that thing to do it.
1: Well, what's wrong with that?
0: Can't you use all that money here to fight back at Doris and Mr. Hillman?
1: All I'm fighting here is my nerves.
0: Edward, I'm only 21. And I know when you're 21, you think you know more than anybody else in the world. But I think I know what's wrong with you. You won't stop thinking about it, really, until you stop running from it.
1: Or I could stay here and keep on being a sitting duck.
0: Well, not if you do something about it. Go see Doris. You can handle her.
1: You mean if I went to her, went back to her, she'd turn on Hillman?
0: If there was a showdown between you and Doris and Mr. Hillman, she would. And then the whole plot would come out. And if Doris turned against him, Mr. Hillman wouldn't dare do anything.
1: Just how do we get the showdown?
0: Well, if Hillman sees you and Doris together...
1: Where? On a trip or someplace?
0: Well, why not a trip? Las Vegas or any place.
1: Using what for money?

0: Where is he?
1: I'll take you to him.
0: Why did he send me this?
1: He said with you when he talked.
0: Really?
1: He also said that you could choose the place and spend the money any way you liked. Providing, of course, that he spends it with you.
0: But why? Didn't he think I was trying to do away with him?
1: Of course not. He never suspected you at all. He thought Mr. Hillman was trying to.
0: But why didn't he call me direct? Well, I'll have to run along.
1: I'll be late for class. Doris, will you run me down to school?
0: Honey, I can't. I'm late. Here, take a cab and run. Gus is in Chicago, and I've got to call Pearson.

0: No husband?
1: Gus is in Chicago, you know that.
0: I only know what you tell me.
1: And?
0: Tell me more.
1: Just tonight, Edward, up there it's like being on top of the world. We could go to Vegas tomorrow.
0: Go on, drive.

0: we thought if Edward and Doris went away together, and we let Hillman know they were away together, well, that would do it.
1: Do what?
0: Well, play Hillman and Doris against each other. I know Doris, and if she got mad enough at Hillman, she'd tell Edward everything.
1: Split and conquer, huh?
0: Yes.
1: So, now Shaw is in Las Vegas. Only Mrs. Hillman knows that he suspects her, so she'll know he's trying to trick her.
2: Shaw hasn't shown up at the Sands yet, Hoffy. Neither is that Hillman dame. Sorry, miss.
1: What about Mr. Hillman?
2: Well, he checked out early this morning. Was asking the airlines about getting him to Big Bear.
1: Big Bear? Not Vegas?
0: He and Doris have a cabin up near there.
2: Oh, yeah, this. The life insurance people just called it to me over the phone. Miles Norman's office. From Laramie, Wyoming. Now, Lesky fell asleep and drove off bridge 12 miles north of here. Reopening case to confirm suspicion of sleeping pills. Details later.

0: It's beautiful, isn't it? I might even ask you to drink it out of my slipper. Champagne's for good things. Here's to fun. And to love. What's the matter, Edward? What's wrong? You're not going to spoil our little party.
1: Our party was spoiled a long time ago.
0: Happened to me like this since I was a kid. Something nice happens, and it always manages to get messed up. What's wrong, Edward?
1: You've sneaked around too many corners, I guess. I'd just like to walk down the street once in the sunlight.
0: But we've had a wonderful time the past few weeks. The best I've ever had, something that could go on forever. You feel that way just as I do.
1: You know, it's a shame. We'd be awful good together. If only I could trust you.
0: Is trust something that you wrap up in a package and give to the person you love? Or is it in my eyes, in my heart? Read my heart, Edward.
1: I'm trying, Doris. But there are things. Things like, why did we come to the cabin?
0: Edward, listen, I was just trying to test you. I wanted to get rid of Gus so that we could be alone, so that I could make you love me like I love you.
1: You're lying, Doris.
0: I'm not lying, Edward.
1: Lies. All of it lies.
0: Edward, I love you.

0: is all I wanted. This is all I've ever wanted. Just you, Edward.
1: We could stay here forever.
0: Yes, forever, darling.
1: What about Gus?
0: Gus? Edward, we've got to get away from here quickly.
1: Why?
0: Gus, he's coming here. He'll be here any time.
1: Tonight?
0: Yes.
1: Then it was going to be tonight.
0: Yes, but it's all changed now. Please, Edward, let's go.
1: I am going. Alone.
0: Oh, but Edward, you love me. You told me.
1: Tell me,
0: Doris,
1: how does it feel to kiss someone you're planning to kill? Although it's sweeter when you know you'll be the last to kiss them. Arlie!
0: No, Edward.
1: Tell the truth for a change. Tell me how much you love me when your husband fed me dope. Do you love me more than you love Narleski? Tell me, do you?
0: Please, please.
1: Come on, talk. Tell me how much I love you.

0: love will grow and grow. Keep telling me until you kill me. You're not fit to live.
1: Oh, no, Edward. Edward, Edward, where are you going?
0: I'm getting out of here while I'm still alive.
1: Edward, please don't leave me. Edward.
0: Put down that gun.
1: I didn't mean to, but you were leaving me, Edward. I'm sorry. Please forgive me, darling.
2: What's happened here? Is he dead? No, he's alive. You idiot. Why did you shoot him? You spoiled everything.
1: Oh, Edward, darling.
2: Pull yourself together. Stop that.
1: But I've shot him. Can't you see?
2: You loved him a great deal, didn't you? Does anybody know you brought him here? Good, that's perfect. A lover's rendezvous. Ending in a suicide. A double suicide.
1: What?
2: You're a clever girl, Dory. You know that a woman might kill her lover when he threatens to leave her and then follow him herself later.
1: Gus, you're horrible.
2: Yeah. We're a pair, aren't we, Dory? It's too bad you couldn't have remembered that.

0: Shaw. You all right? Shaw.
1: Here. Hey, let me give you a hand. Drivel. Who needs drivel anymore?
0: Get his head.

0: Want to tell me what you're thinking?
1: Highs and lows.
0: Oh, what's that?
1: Feelings you get. But just from certain people.
0: Oh.
1: Yeah. Doris was practical. She liked men. She liked money. No nonsense. I never met anybody like her.

When tragedy strikes in an American city with a disastrous hotel fire, we are shocked and horrified. Before this blaze was extinguished, 52 people had lost their lives. Among the dead were Alfred Hilton, pianist. Audiences lost the inspiration and pleasure that a fine musician can give. John Bright, machinist. Industry lost the productive power of a skilled workman. Jane Edwards, housewife. A family lost a mother's care and affection. These people lost their lives, and the world lost their skill, their artistry, and their services. Fires and other catastrophes are dramatic events which attract wide attention. But we ignore the less spectacular but continuous wastage and erosion of our population. Every day we are tragically wasting our human resources by failure to provide for healthful and effective living. Wastage of human resources occurs at all age levels, but infancy is an especially hazardous period. In a single year, the United States has recorded over 60,000 infant deaths in the first month of life. In the next 11 months of life, over 40,000 more infant deaths. Adding the number of stillbirths would bring the figure to over 180,000. These infant deaths could be cut in half if the available health and medical knowledge bearing on infant and prenatal care were widely applied. Next to infancy, childhood is the most hazardous period of life. In these years, children are exposed to many dangers of the physical environment. These dangers cause by far the greatest number of deaths in the childhood years.

Accidents like this that kill and cripple thousands of children every year are caused by carelessness and inadequate safety precautions. They are almost all preventable, and so are diseases like pneumonia and influenza, which also take a heavy toll in sickness and death among this age group. Most of these losses, too, could be avoided by early use of preventive measures and better medical care. Accidents and various diseases which attack growing children and hamper their normal development. Their childhood is robbed of happiness and blighted by physical disaster. Even though children may escape accident or disease, they may be neglected, maltreated, or subjected to conditions that stunt their bodies and warp their personalities. After the childhood years with their attending hazards, boys and girls face the transition to adolescence. This is a period of rapid physical growth and social adjustment. It is also an important time for education, for citizenship, for family life, and for useful and personally satisfying work. Yet, many youths, especially in rural areas where schools are often poor, are denied the opportunity for essential education. In cities, they leave school for dead-end jobs that allow for little mental and vocational growth. They fail to get the training necessary for more productive work. Many spend their time in unhealthy surroundings that foster juvenile delinquency, especially among those who have had an unhappy childhood. This is an inexcusable waste of our most valuable resource. That might do it. The records of our juvenile courts all plainly show how widespread is this tragic waste of youth. This wastage could be prevented by more adequate provision for the basic needs of youth. Just as there are many hazards to mental and social development of youth, there are also many hazards to their health. These hazards often go unrecognized even by youth itself. At this time, energy is expended in a variety of sports and social activities. But in spite of youthful and vitality, they already have hidden handicaps, heart ailments, for example. Far too many youths do not receive adequate medical care and health supervision. The neglect of health in childhood and youth was in a large measure responsible for the conditions revealed by selective service examinations for World War II. About two-thirds of our available manpower of military age were fit to fight. The other one-third was rejected or later discharged for nervous and mental disorders, muscular and skeletal defects, venereal disease, hernia, heart diseases, ear, nose, and throat disorders, poor eyes, tuberculosis, and other causes. And these were the findings with a group of men at the most vigorous time of life. The middle years of life should be the most productive years, on farm, in mill, and factory. Yet many are not at work because of accidents, illness, and occupational disease. Millions of productive hours are lost, reducing income for workers and their families, and reducing production for society. Many are unable to work because of chronic illnesses, such as tuberculosis, which blights so many adult lives at their most productive period. Many chronic illnesses of this type come from housing, poverty, and lack of health care and protection. These adverse conditions, dangerous as they are for the men who work in the mills and factories, threaten even more the health of women in the homes.

0: reduced the dangers to mothers. But wider application of medical knowledge on prenatal and obstetrical care is necessary if we are to give adequate protection to all our families. While the energies and skills of a nation's people are its vital resources, often they are wasted by unemployment and involuntary idleness. This not only deprives society of services, but also robs workers of income needed for their families and undermines their self-confidence. Further wastage of skills and energies takes place in old age. In these years, too, the continuing wastes of life and vitality present a serious problem. Many old people are victims of accidents that cripple, or chronic diseases that bring handicaps, impairments, and unhappiness. Still others vainly seek work because of their need for an income and their desire to be useful. With no work to do and no recognized place or real interest in living, the aged often spend their last years in bitterness and unhappiness. Many men and women at all ages are confined in institutions, in reformatories, and in prisons. In these ways, too, a large part of our population is being wasted. Temporarily or permanently in custody, they are cut off from normal social and economic life. Others are in institutions for mental defectives and in state hospitals for mental disorders. The number of such cases is increasing, and we must add to these drug addicts who waste their own powers and the resources of society. Finally, there is war, the most tragic waste of all. 20 million killed by war from 1941 to 1945. 50 million like these disabled. Uncounted millions of the world uprooted and displaced. This wastage of the world's human resources by war need not occur again. One of the most cherished documents of our democracy proclaims the inalienable rights of all men to life, liberty, and the pursuit of happiness. What a challenge to every one of us.
1: My name is Sergeant Joe Fink, working the 24-hour shift out of Homicide. And this is my workshop, the part of town that everybody knows about, but that nobody wants to see. Where the tragedies are deeper, the ecstasies wilder, and the crime rate consistently higher than anywhere else. Skid Row, my beat.

0: most terrifying period in the history of my beat began in a little run-down floor shop called Mushnick's.
1: Ah, good morning, Mrs. Shiva. How's things today?
2: Oh, the same as usual, Mr. Mushnick. My sister's nephew Stanley died in Little Rock, Arkansas.
1: Oh, what happened?
2: He got blown up. Who knows how?
1: That's nice. Well, you would like, maybe, as usual, some flowers for the funeral.
3: Should all acquaintance be forgot and never brought to mind?
2: I thought possibly, because I always give to you all my funeral business, maybe you should possibly...

0: To me, a little contrite.
1: Look on me, Mrs. Shiver. What am I, a philatelist? I sell on Skid Row nothing but cheap carnations. And I should give you a cut rate. I can't even afford water for the flowers. To my throat, I would be giving a cut.
2: I dreamt I dwelt in marble halls with vassals...
1: Get up from the back! Excuse me, Mrs. Shiver, that Seymour is...
0: He's a nice boy.
3: Why don't you let him see?
1: What, see? Look, here I got a new customer, brand new in the yellow vest. I should let the cleanup boy, but I can't even afford to chase him out right away. Flowers fresh as the springtime, Mushnik. Hello. Oh, hello, Dr. Farb.
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5: 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Send me over 2 gladiolas and the fern.
1: Excellent. That's 2 dozen glads, 1 potted fern.
5: No, no, no, Mushnik. 2 gladiolas and 1 fern.
1: You want, I should put 2 gladiolas in the pot with the ferns.
5: No, 1 fern, 1 piece altogether, 3 pieces. I need it for my waiting room.
1: What?
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5: Good, I'll drill a bigger hole.
1: You mean you want 2 crummy gladiolas and 1 crummy fern? 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
5: 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Who can be a dentist on Skid Row?
1: All right, excellent. I'll send Seymour right away.
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5: Now you are going to get it. Oh, you are going to get it. Look.
1: Seymour Krell, boy.
8: Now, Mrs. Shiver, we were talking from the funeral flowers, but in the little...
1: funeral!
9: Did you call me Mr. Mushnik?
1: No. I was calling John D. Rockefeller for to make a loan on my Rolls Royce.
9: Sorry I said it.
1: Now look, Seymour. You take 2 gladiolas. You'll cut them nice and even. You'll take 1 fern. You'll wrap them in a package. And you'll take them to Dr. Farr. Right? Well, go already! Now, what can I do for you, sir?
10: My name is Burson Fouch.
1: Excellent. I am Gravis Mushnik.
10: Oh, that's a good one.
0: Now, who's going to get my roses?
3: I'll take care of you, Mrs. Shiver. Come right over here.
8: You would like maybe some orchids for a nice girl?
10: No, I think I'd like a couple of dozen carnations.
1: Carnations.
0: A person can't turn around these days that somebody shouldn't drop dead.
3: You've had more than your share of bad luck, Mrs. Shiver.
0: Bad luck, she calls it. You should have so many people kick off. You would have somebody fall on top of you, too.
10: What about the carnations?
3: You said you wanted some roses.
0: Yes, for Stanley.
10: My carnations.
1: You should see what that Seymour is. Oh, here are your carnations. Wait, I'll wrap them for you.
10: No, that's all right. I'll leave them here.
1: Why not? Of course, what else? They are all right?
10: Well, I've had better.
3: Well, this is a small shop.
10: Oh, that's okay. You know, those big places, they're full of pretty flowers, expensive flowers. When you're raising for looks and smell, you're bound to lose some food value. I like to eat these little out-of-the-way places.
0: Ah! Such a thing, eating flowers.
10: Look, don't knock it until you try it, huh?
5: Look what happened.
1: This is what I was trying to tell you before. Look on him, everybody. Look at the quality of his work. I ask you, when I fire him, where is he going to get such another good job?
5: You mean I'm fired?
1: No, I'm electing you president from the United States. Yes, you are fired!
3: Gravis, you can't do that.
1: Who can't?
5: I didn't mean it.
1: You didn't mean it. You never mean it. You didn't mean it the time you put up the bouquet with the get well card in the funeral parlor and sent the black lilies to the old lady in the hospital. You didn't mean it. But this time, I, Gravis Mushnik, mean it!
10: He means it.
5: But gee, Mr. Mushnik, don't I always try to do what's right? And I'm crazy about flowers. I like flowers almost as much as Audrey does.
1: Excellent. You're fired.
3: Why don't you give him a chance to resurrect himself?
1: I'd give him a chance to quit.
5: I ain't gonna quit.
1: You're a brave boy. You're fired.
5: But that ain't fair, Mr. Mushnik. You know what I'm doing? I'm working on a special surprise plant just for you. I'm growing a plant like you ain't never seen before.
1: Excellent. I can't even sell the plants I got in my shop. Out, you!
10: Now, wait a minute. He's got a new kind of plant. You ought to look at it.
1: I don't look on flowers, Mr. Yellow Vest. I got ancestors in the flower business for 200 years, but I got one shop on Skid Row, one stinking shop. I don't even like flowers.
10: No, you don't understand what I mean. Look, I've eaten in flower shops all over the world, and I've noticed that the places that have the most weird and unusual plants do the best business.
3: See?
5: See?
0: See?
1: What is this, a tango? All right. Explain me more.
10: Well, I remember one place that had a whole wall covered with poison ivy. People came from miles around to look at that wall, and they stayed to buy.
1: The owner got rich?
10: No. He scratched himself to death in an insane asylum.
0: Oi! That was my cousin Harry.
1: All right. All right. You go home, and you get this fancy schmancy plant, and you bring it back here. And if Mr. Yellow Vest Fouch says it's a draw, you still got a job. If he don't, out you go to Bodie, right?
5: Don't worry. You'll like it. You'll see.

0: 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Our next selection is entitled Sick Room Serenade.
1: Seymour, is that you?
2: Yeah, Ma.
1: Hey, here, look at my tongue.
2: But, Ma, I already seen your tongue.
1: Have you no sympathy for your poor mother? Laughing at her and mocking her illness, and she's got one foot in the grave?
2: Oh, I didn't mean it.
1: Oh, you never mean it. Oh, come on, look at my tongue.
2: A tongue's a tongue, Ma. They all look the same to me.
1: Oh. Did you stop at Dr. Mallard's and get the results of my tests?
2: Yeah, he said there's nothing wrong with you.
1: Oh, not Dr. Mallard. He's one doctor I thought would tell the truth.
2: He said you should be playing fullback for the Rams.
1: He wants me dead. I'll bet he's assistant coroner.
2: Well, I gotta...
1: And I know I've got... My goiter's coming back. I can feel it every morning after breakfast.
2: Yeah, that's when you take those great... Oh!
1: What you got, a little surprise for me?
2: Open it up and see.
1: All right. Oh! Dr. Slurp Saddle's famous tonic. Wait here. To be taken internally or externally for pain and neuritis, neuralgia, headache. If hit by a truck, call your physician. Alcoholic content, 98%. Oh, Seymour, you'll never know what this is going to do for me. Oh, I can feel that surge of warm health going through me already.
2: Look, Ma, I gotta get my plant and hurry back to the shop.
1: You mean that lousy weed out in the kitchen?
2: Yeah, and if Mr. Mushnick doesn't like it, he's gonna fire me.
1: Apparently, my hearing's going out on me. I get the distinct impression that your job security depends on what Mushnick thinks of that thing.
2: Gee, it looks worse than it did this morning when I went to work. I wish I knew what to do with it.
1: Well, if you asked me, I'd pitch it out in the trash. I don't like my house cluttered up with rotten vegetables.
2: Look, Ma, I gotta hurry. Can I bring you anything?
1: Oh, yeah. Bring me the evening news. They're running a self-diagnosis contest. The winner gets to go to Mayo Clinic.
2: Bye, Ma.
1: Bye, son. I'll see you the rosy edge of dawn. Drink to me, oh, beware thine eyes, and I will...
3: Hey, put this on my bill.
2: Well, here it is, everybody. What do you think of it?
4: Well, it sure is different.
3: It looks delicious, but don't you think it's kind of stale?
2: Well, it hasn't been feeling too well.
5: You call that a fancy plant? It looks like it never spent an LT day in its entire life.
4: I don't care. I like it anyway.
5: You like even skunk cabbage.
4: Yeah. What kind of a plant is this, Seymour?
2: Well, I'm not sure. I got the seeds from a Japanese gardener over on Central Avenue. He found them in with an order he got from a plantation next to a cranberry farm.
5: Fine. You don't even know what is this plant you're growing.
2: Well, I gave it a name.
4: What name?
2: Oh, gee.
5: What? You gave it a dirty name? You can't even mention it?
2: Well, I named it Audrey Jr.
4: You named it after me? Oh, really? That's the most exciting thing anyone's ever done to me.
5: You poor kid. I don't think it's so much I should keep on spending $10 a week on your salary.
4: But, Gravis, he named it after me.
5: I know, and if they keep it, they'll name it Mushnick's Folly because I'll be in jail for non-payment of taxes.
3: Are you crazy?
5: Who?
3: You. That's probably the only plant of its kind in the world. Don't you realize if Seymour can nurse that thing back to health, you'll have people coming here from all over?
5: You think so, you found?
3: I know so, you Mushnick. Now, that's all I'm saying on the subject. Besides, I've got to get home. My wife's making gardenias for dinner.
4: Good night, you Faust.
3: Good night. And I'll see you tomorrow. Crazy about kosher flowers.
2: He's a nice man.
5: Maybe he knows what he's talking about. Maybe he's not so stupid. I'll tell you what I'll do. I'll keep you and this Dumbbell Junior for a week. If you can nice it back to health, you both can stay. If you can't, you're both fired.
2: Oh, gee, thank you, Mr. Mushnick.
4: Don't feel sad, Seymour.
2: Don't waste your pity on me, Audrey. I'm not worth it.
4: Who says you're not?
2: Everybody.
4: Yeah, I know. But I think you're a fine figurative of a man, and I know that Audrey Jr. will be the sweetest thing in the whole wide world.
2: Well, I don't know. I've given it every kind of fancy fertilizer and atomic plant food and distilled mineral water you can buy, but it just gets sicker and sicker.
4: Don't worry. You're going to be another Luther Glendale.
2: Pasadena.
4: Burbank. Good night, Seymour.
2: Night, Audrey. What's the matter, little plant? Haven't I done everything I could for you? Where did I goof? You're the first little plant I ever tried to grow, and if you die, I don't know what I'll do. Please don't die. I'll get you some water, okay?

0: You opened up just like you do every night at sunset. I wish I knew how to make you grow. Here, let me move this out of your way so you can breathe. Ow! Ow, ow, ow, ow! Hey, what happened? How come you woke up? Blood? You like blood? Oh, you must be kidding.
1: Well, we'll see.
0: I don't know what I'm doing for you. Ow! Oh, who would have thought it? Well, I guess there's just no accounting for people's tastes.

0: look on him, Audrey. Isn't he beautiful? Isn't he delicious? Isn't he got the $2 raise? What happened to your fingers?
1: Bee stings. So how come I'm all of a sudden so wonderful?
0: 5 bees, one from each finger?
1: 10 bees. Did you say I was getting a $2 raise?
0: Correct, my very excellent Seymour. 10 bees.
1: What did I do now?
2: Don't you know what you did? Just look.
1: Oh, boy, look at that. It grew. It's almost a foot long.
2: Isn't it empirical?
0: It grows like a cold sore from the lip.
3: Oh, hello, young pretty ladies. What can Gravis Mushnick do for you?
4: Well, we saw your sign outside.
5: About the Audrey Jr.
4: So we thought we'd come in and take a look.
0: Well, give a look.
2: That makes 4 people today who've come in just to look at it.
5: Oh, did Shirley?
4: Is that just too much?
5: Oh, what kind of plant is it?
2: It's an Audrey Jr.
0: Where was it you got in trouble with 10 bees?
4: Well, is that all?
5: I mean, doesn't it have a scientific name?
0: Yes, of course, but who could denounce it? You would like maybe to buy something.
4: Well, we don't have any money.
5: Except $2,000.
4: But that's just to spend on flowers.
5: So we don't have any of our own.
4: Isn't that a drag?
0: You got just $2,000 just for to spend on flowers?
4: Mm-hmm. That's right.
0: Who died? The Chamber of Commerce?
4: Well, we're from Cucamonga High School.
5: And we're building a float
4: for the Rose Bowl Parade.
5: Which is made out of flowers.
4: Thousands of them.
5: And we're on the committee
4: that picks the florist.
5: And then glues on the flowers.
4: Oh. Gee, that sure is a mad plant.
5: Wow, yeah.
2: Seymour here invented it.
5: He did!
6: Thousands of flowers! Girls, please don't damage the horticulturist.
0: Tell me, how come you don't buy all these thousands of flowers from Gravis Mushnick? My flowers got something the others don't.
4: What's that?
1: They're cheap.
5: Well, gee, if your shop is good enough to develop the Audrey Jr.,
4: I guess it can get us everything we need.
5: Yeah, we'll talk it over with the rest of the committee.
6: Excellent.
4: Well, we gotta run now. Bye, all.
5: Bye, Seymour.
6: Bye.
0: Bye, girls. A son. A son. Look, Audrey. I got a son.
1: Oh, gee, Mr. Mushnick.
0: What, Mr. Mushnick? I don't want you should call me Mr. Mushnick anymore. I want you should call me Dad.
1: Okay, Dad.
2: Isn't that beautiful?
0: Seymour Krelboin, come over here, my son. I want to talk on you about the future. Look on this fly trap. Look on it. Soon we got no more skid row. We will be rich, us. I am building for you a giant greenhouse in which you are making impossible flowers, which in turn I am selling at ridiculous prices in my giant new flower saloon in Beverly Hills. Do you see that big sign in the sky? It is saying Gravis Mushnick in French.
2: Isn't it exciting? And we'll have an orchestra right by the cash register. And Gravis will wave his arms, and the orchestra will play Mendelssohn's Spring Song. And I'll come out in a gown wrapped by somebody expensive and say...
0: The carnations are $600 a dozen, 2 dozen for 1,000.
1: It's a bargain.
2: Get them while they last.
7: Stop shouting. My Uncle Marsh's brother Yankel just passed away, Tenafly, New Jersey. Tell me. How much are the carnations today?
1: The carnations are $600 a dozen.
7: And why are they letting him run around loose?
0: Please, please excuse my son, Mrs. Shiver. Just point to anything in the store and it is yours.
7: I mean,
0: that's right.
7: The cash register, maybe, huh?
0: Ah, wait a minute. Here are several dozen carnations on the house courtesy of Gravis Mushnick, the Bloom Tycoon.
1: That's my dad.
7: Thanks. Thanks very much. Only tell me, why are you so happy? Not only did my Uncle Marsh's brother Yankel die, Tenafly, New Jersey. You should also give some flowers to that poor dead plant there. Good morning, Mr. Mushnick. Good morning.
0: Good morning, Mrs. Shiver.
1: Look what happened to my plant, Dad.
0: Who are you calling Dad? Who?
2: Oh, no. And it was so beautiful just a few seconds ago.
0: Excellent. Just a few seconds ago, I gave away dozens of carnations free to Mrs. Shiver.
1: I didn't mean it.
0: You have perhaps an explanation.
1: No, but if you give me a minute, I'll think of one.
0: I can see it all now. We are in the poorhouse. That big sign in the sky, it is reading, Seymour Krelboin, rest in peace, in Arabic.
2: Oh, you've got to give him another chance.
1: You promised me a week, Mr. Mushnick. I'll sit up all night with that plant. It'll be healthy in the morning. You'll see. I promise.

0: said that. You said that. You said that.
1: Feed me.
0: You said that. You can talk. I got a talking plant. Say it again.
1: Feed me.
0: Oh, boy. I never been to college and I ain't been around much. But I'd have been willing to bet there ain't no such thing as a talking plant. But I'll take your word for it. Gee, Junior, I'd like to feed you. But I used up all my fingers. Look at me, I'm all cut to pieces. But maybe I can find another drop here someplace. That's the best I can do.
1: More. More.
0: But I'm already anemic.
1: Feed me more.
0: Gee, Junior, I'd be happy to give you anything I got. But I gotta keep a little blood for myself or I'll be in worse shape than Mom. I'm sorry, Junior. Well, I'll go for a walk. Maybe I'll think of something.

0: Look, Chowhound, don't bother me. I got problems of my own.
1: Feed me.
0: I'm sorry, pal. I'm fresh out of blood. Talk to somebody else.
1: I'm hungry.
0: I don't care what you are. Can't you see I'm knocked out? I just killed a man. I'm a murderer. You think it's fun to be a murderer? You think it's fun to haul around a sack full of
1: food?
0: Oh, no, Junior. What kind of guy do you think I am?
1: I'm starved.
0: Well, maybe just a snack.
1: That looks great.
2: Now that is what I call a salad. What do you call that salad?
3: Caesarian.
2: Well, before the next course, I think I'll have a nice cigar. All right? You would like maybe a cigar? You don't smoke cigars. What am I thinking about? Where are the matches? Oh, you know what I found?
3: What?
2: I'm looking for the matches, and I found I left the money in the other suit.
4: Here's your mock chicken legs.
3: You don't have any money? So what else is new?
2: All right. I made a mistake. After all, a man is entitled.
4: Go on, this is your story. I'll wait for the punch.
2: Don't get smart with me, Girlie. I'll have you know that in my shop in the cash register, I'm having the total day's receipts, which is summing up to more than $9. You'll bring the rest of the food, then I'll go to the shop and get the money.
4: You're playing my favorite song. Now, look here, Buster. One of you is going to go down right now and get the loot, while the other one stays here until the first one gets back.

0: you get what I mean?
1: Oh, fine. In this fancy-schmancy restaurant, you are holding hostages, right?
0: Right.
1: Excellent. You eat up, Audrey. I'll be back in a flash with the cash.
2: Bye, Gravis.

0: You flush now, right?
1: Bring me whiskey, rum, wine, gin, bourbon.
0: What?
1: Scotch, rye, tequila, sake, manischewitz.
0: Did you bring the money?
1: Don't bug me with the money. I got to get drunk now.
0: What flipped him?
2: I don't know.
1: Look here. Here, take it. Bring me anything. Bring me everything. Creme de menthe. Everything you got.
0: Okay.
2: Grab it. What happened?
1: Don't ask.
2: You look like you've seen a ghost.
1: Ghosts I could handle. Don't ask.
2: Why don't you tell me? Maybe I could help you.
1: Help you couldn't.
2: Try and eat something. It'll calm your aggravation.
1: In mine own shop. Audrey, you wouldn't believe it.
2: I wish you'd break out and tell me.
1: All right, I'll tell you tomorrow, right after I am telling the police.
3: But Mushnick didn't come to the police. If he had, that might have been the finish of the unhappy story. It was not.

0: tell you? You wouldn't be interested in selling a half interest in this place, huh?
1: Mr. Mushnick.
2: We talked to the committee,
1: and they said we could use your flower
2: on the float.
1: Hey, guess what?
2: We're going to feature Audrey Jr.
1: Right on top.
3: Boy,
1: can't you just picture it?
3: I can picture
1: it. Oh, won't the people just eat it up?
3: Eat up the people.
1: And we're going to have the big part of it open so she can sit in it.
3: Who?
1: The queen with her crown and scepter. She'll be so cute. Oh, you could just eat her up.
3: Eat up the girl.
1: Oh, there's Seymour!
4: Oh, my jaw, I got a toothache. It hurts. Oh, let go of my jaw. Oh, my God.
5: Now, Seymour, talk on me.
4: I got a toothache. What do you want to talk about?
5: That plant. Is that a nice subject for to talk?
4: The plant is great. It's four times bigger than it was yesterday.
5: I saw. How come the plant is now so big?
4: Oh, I don't know. But look at all them people out there. We only been open a half hour, and we already done $70 worth of business.
5: 85. Now, look, Seymour. You gave this plant a fancy name, Audrey Jr., but I want to know right now, what do just people call it?
4: Well, it's a cross between a Butterworth and a Venus flytrap.
5: Venus flytrap? And what are the habits of this Venus flytrap?
4: Well, the book says it eats insects. It eats them three times in its life, and then it's full grown.
5: Excellent. And how many times is this one eat?
4: Well, once or twice.
5: You don't remember?
4: Well, this is kind of an unusual type flytrap.
5: That is a possibility.
4: It may never eat again. I don't see how it could get any bigger.
5: Then you think it don't need any more flies?
4: Yeah. Oh, my tooth is just killing me.
5: All right, excellent. You run along to the dentist. I'll take care of things here.
4: Thanks, boy.
1: Gravis, we've got to order more flowers. Tons of them.
5: I'm making lots of money.

0: I'll teach you to keep your bill up to date, you deadbeat. Go ahead and run, you sniveling dog. Go ahead and run. I'm glad I heard you. I'm glad.
1: Seymour.
0: Got a bad tooth, huh?
2: No, I thought this was the men's room.
0: Seymour, come back here, you bad dog. You get in there. So, you are the young man who ruined my gladiolas, huh? Sit down. Come on.
2: Guess what?
0: My tooth stopped hurting. Yes, I know. Let's see. Shut up and open up. Uh-huh. Does that hurt?
2: Yeah.
0: Good, you haven't felt anything yet.
2: Uh-huh. It's just over here.
0: Seymour, who was the dentist here, you or me? I'll find that tooth. Mm-hmm. Uh-huh. Look at that stalagmite. But don't worry, it's going to be an easy one, Seymour. I won't even use Novocaine.
2: Oh, you broke the mirror in my mouth.
0: Well, don't tell me about it, stupid. Just swallow it. All right, yes. Let's see now, Seymour. See, I'll have this one, and this one, and that one, and I have to have this one, Seymour.
2: It's only one tooth.
0: Seymour, who is the dentist here, you or me? Are you practicing dentistry without a license?
2: No.
0: All right. Uh-huh. Let's see. Look at that.
2: Will you look at that, Seymour?
0: I didn't know you were an elk. You know, I can't afford an assistant. So I get this ready instant mix. It doesn't last very long, but it tastes good. All right, Seymour.
2: Oh, stay away from me.
0: Seymour.
2: You're trying to kill me.
0: A duel. Aha.
3: Is this Starb's office?
2: Just a minute.
3: Oh, yes. I see it is.
4: You can come in now.
3: My name is Wilberforce.
4: Wilberforce what?
3: Just Wilberforce. My first name is Wilbur. My last name is Force. I don't have a middle name.
4: Well, you have an appointment, maybe?
3: No, but you were very highly recommended to me by one of your patients, a Mrs. Eshib. I do a lot of undertaking for her relatives.
4: Well, as you can see, I have a customer now, and I'm all booked up for the rest of the day, so you'll have to come back tomorrow.
3: Oh, I couldn't do that. I have 3 or 4 abscesses, a touch of pyorrhea, 9 or 10 cavities. I lost my pivot tooth, and I'm in terrible pain.
4: Well, I can't help you today.
3: Oh, that's all right. I'll just wait outside. The patient came to me with a large hole in his abdomen caused by a fire poker used on him by his wife. He almost bled to death and gangrene had set in. I didn't give him much of a chance. There were other complications. The man had cancer, tuberculosis, leprosy, and a touch of the grip. I decided to operate.
4: My patient just left. You could come in now.
3: Oh, goody. I didn't see the other man leave.
4: Well, he went out the back door.
3: You know, most people don't like to go to the dentist, but I rather enjoy it myself, don't you? I mean, there's a real feeling of growth, of progress when that old drill goes in. I mean, I'd almost rather go to the dentist than anywhere, wouldn't you?
4: Yeah.
3: Now, no Novocaine. It dulls the senses.
4: This is gonna hurt you more than it is me.
3: Oh, goody, goody. Here it comes. Oh, my God!
4: made a lot of holes, and now I gotta fill it up with this here silver stuff.
3: Well, aren't you gonna pull any?
4: Well,
3: Oh, go on.
4: Well, it's your mouth.

0: Dr. Favre, it's been quite an afternoon. I can truly say I've never enjoyed myself so much. I'll recommend you to all my friends.
1: Thank you. Bye.
0: Bye now.
2: Feed me.
1: Oh, take it easy, Dracula. What do you think I'm carrying here, my dirty laundry? Should be enough for anybody.
2: Food.
1: Well, goodbye, Dr. Favre. You may have been a crummy dentist, but you were a nice fella. I never meant to kill anybody in my whole life. I've killed two in the last 2 days. Well, but you asked for it, coming after me with that knife and all. Fun voyage, Dr. Favre. You want anything else? See you in the morning.

0: Come in.
1: It's me, Joe.
0: Come on in, Frank. How's the wife, Frank?
1: Not bad, Joe.
0: Glad to hear it. The kids?
1: Lost one yesterday.
0: Lost one, eh? How'd that happen?
1: Playing with matches.
0: Well, those are bricks.
1: Yeah, I guess so.
0: Got a strange one here. Railroad people say they lost one of their best detectives the other night.
1: Oh, yeah?
0: Down by the yards. He's watching the refrigerator cars.
1: Refrigerator cars?
0: Ice thieves.
1: Oh, yeah? What happened?
0: Don't know. Vanished. Blood on tracks.
1: Clues?
0: None.
1: Anything else?
0: Dennis. Farb.
1: Dead?
0: Missing.
1: Clues?
0: Blood in office.
1: Where?
0: Skid Row.
1: Ideas?
0: None.
1: Check it out?
0: Yeah.
2: Now we are on the case. Officer Frank Stooley and me. My name is Fink. Sergeant Joe Fink. I'm a Fink.

0: Mr. Mushnick. Oh, boy, look at that.
1: Hi, everybody. Oh, my gosh.
0: Ain't it something?
1: It's monstrosity.
0: Yeah.
1: And to think that you did it.
0: Gee, Audrey, you don't have to kiss me.
1: Don't you like me to kiss you?
0: Yeah, but you don't like to kiss me.
1: Why shouldn't I?
0: Nobody else ever did.
1: Well, I do like to.
0: You do? You really do? You like to kiss me?
1: Sure I do.
0: Would you like to kiss me again?
1: Okay.
2: That plant?
0: Oh, boy, you kiss good, Audrey.
1: Oh, I guess I just have a good kisser.
2: How did it?
0: Would you like to go out on a date with me some night?
2: When?
1: Oh, sure I would, Seymour. Anytime.
0: Tonight?
1: Okay.
0: Oh, boy.
2: About that plant.
3: We got the list of flowers for the float, for the rose parade.
4: I can't talk to you now, girls. Talk on Audrey.
3: We got the list for the float.
1: Okay, let's take a look at it.
3: Okay.
5: Hi, what's cooking?
0: Look at my plant.
5: My, what a large one.
0: Yeah. Hello, Mr. Shiva. What's new?
6: Oh, I got terrible news. Monetti Frankie just lost his little boy.
0: Oh, that's too bad. How'd it happen?
6: He was playing with matches.
0: Would you like to buy maybe some flowers?
6: About 50 cents worth.
0: Well, I'll get them for you. Look at my plant.
6: I'm looking.
7: Your name, Gravis Mushnick?
2: I'm a Mushnick Gravis. That's my name.
8: Just want to ask you a few questions.
2: Questions, ask me.
7: Just want to ask you a few questions.
2: I didn't do it.
8: Do what?
2: Whatever.
7: Ever see this man?
2: Man, see picture.
7: Why are you so nervous?
8: You got a guilty conscience?
2: No, why should I?
7: Ever see this man?
2: Man, see the picture, Dr. Farb.
7: So you know him?
2: My dentist. He maybe did something.
7: Disappeared.
8: Blood in his office.
7: The other man, too. Blood in the railroad tracks.
8: A few spare parts.
2: Dr. Farb is murdered.
7: Is he?
2: No, who knows? Not me.
7: What do you think?
8: He doesn't know anything.
7: Okay, Mushnick. If you hear anything about these men, call our office.
2: Sure, I'll be glad to cooperate with the police.
8: Hello, Aunt Sitting.
6: Oh, isn't it terrible what happened to your boy, Frankie?
8: Those are the brakes.
2: All right, Seymour. Now you tell me if that plant is finished all grown up.
9: He's finished all growing up.
2: You wouldn't kid your father.
9: My father came home.
2: Me, idiot! It's a finger of speech. Now look. I can't stand any more that plant. It's growing me out of house and home.
9: Well, it ain't gonna grow anymore, I promise.
2: How can you be so sure?
9: It ate three times already.
2: Who, I mean, what did it eat this time?
9: Well, about a million Japanese beetles.
2: So don't eat no more.
9: It's full.
1: Grab us. There's a lady from some kind of a committance outside. I think it's important.
2: Excellent. By the by, I understand you want to take Audrey out on a date tonight. That's very good with me, because I am staying to keep an eye on that Meshuggah plant.
1: Where are we going to go tonight, Seymour?
0: Well, I just remembered I don't have any money.
1: Well, that's okay. We could take a walk along the ocean or something.
0: I got a great idea. We can eat dinner at my house. My mom's a great cook.
1: Well, that's swell.
0: Oh, boy, I'll call her later and tell her.
1: Okay.
10: Oh, that's remarkable.
4: You like?
10: Oh, I neither like nor dislike anything, my goodness. I happen to represent the Society of Silent Flower Observers of Southern California.
4: How about that?
10: Tell me, who created this magnificent bloom?
0: I did, me.
10: And what might your name be?
0: Seymour Krelboyne with a K.
10: Krelboyne.
0: Krelboyne.
1: Raised it in a coffee can.
10: This? Well, tell me, Mr. Krelboyne, is this a freak, or can more be raised from the seeds?
4: We should live so long.
0: Well, I don't think they're going to be any more, Miss...
10: Fischtwanger. Mrs. Hortense Fischtwanger.
0: I think this is going to be the only one, Mrs. Fischtwanger.
10: Fischtwanger.
0: Fischtwanger?
8: It's probably indigestible anyway.
10: At any rate, I have the honor to tell you, Seymour Krelboind, that you have been selected to receive the annual trophy of the Society of Silent Flower Observers of Southern California.
0: A trophy? Me?
2: Such is justice.
10: Tell me, when do you suppose those large buds will open?
9: Well, according to what the book says about the plants that I crossed, they should open day after tomorrow at sunset.
10: Ah, very well. Then I shall return at that time to present the trophy. Good day. Remarkable.
9: Oh, boy, I'm going to get a trophy.
1: Oh, Seymour, I'm so proud of you.
3: Oh, a real trophy.
1: For Andre Jr.
3: We can put it on the float.
1: In the Rose Parade.
9: Oh, boy.
11: Oh, don't look at me. I'm a terrible sight. I'm a complete sea hag.
9: She always says that.
11: Oh, well, it's true. I haven't been feeling very well lately.
9: Audrey, this is my ma, Winifred Krelboing. Ma, this is Audrey Fulcourt. She's my girl.
11: Hi, Audrey. Are you hungry?
1: I sure am. I could eat a hearse.
11: Oh, well, sit right down, and I'll go get the first course.
9: Sit here, Audrey. You want me to take your sweater?

0: You glutton, you. Tonight I keep an eye on you. I don't let nobody get near you.
1: You sure look good by candlelight.
2: Oh, do I really, Seymour?
1: Yeah.
2: Here you are. Now try it.
3: Sure smells different.
2: It's different.
3: Some kind of oil, isn't it?
2: Cod liver oil. It's wonderful for the colon.
1: And that sulfur powder on the top.

0: I'm hungry.
1: Open it, is.
0: Feed me.
1: I didn't hear it.
0: Feed me.
1: I heard it.
0: I want food.
1: A talking plant, we got.
0: I'm hungry.
1: No. Hungry. And other fine kettlefin fish. Who would you like to have tonight?
0: You look fat enough.
1: We not only got a talking plant, we got one that makes with smart cracks. Will you listen to me, you botanical bum? Food you wouldn't get. Not from Gravis Mushnik.
0: I'm starved.
1: Excellent. You would unpopulate the old Skid Row. Well, you can forget about it. You wouldn't get fed from Gravis Mushnik tonight. Good night.
0: You'll get yours.
2: I kind of like this chow mein.
3: If it tastes a little bitter, it's because it's made of Chinese herbs and it's flavored with acromycin, Epsom salts.
4: There ain't another cook in the whole world like my ma.
3: That's what your old man said before the louse ran out on me. You know, if you're going to be married, you got to be a good cook.
2: Well, maybe you could teach me.
3: You thinking of getting married?
2: Well, he hasn't asked me yet.
3: Who hasn't?
2: Seymour.
3: Seymour's too young to get married. Look here, a boy's got to go out and play around a little bit. Go out on the make and have a ball.
4: Seymour, I don't want to have a ball. I want to be with Audrey.
3: Seymour. You promised you wouldn't get married until you bought me an iron lung.
4: You've been breathing for years, Ma.
3: Well, it ain't easy. It ain't easy, son.

0: somebody here. Black Cat, 13th John, Friday the 13th is stupid superstition.
1: All right, you. Come out of there.
2: Don't shoot, mister. I'm old and sick. I wouldn't know even a fly.
1: Come out in the light where I can see you.
2: Man, please don't shoot. Please. Please, I'm on the gravis motion. If you wouldn't want to kill me, where would you hide the body?
1: Don't worry, I'm not going to shoot you. Not unless you try something.
2: Try something? I never tried anything in my life. I wouldn't try anything now. You want my money? Take it. You want I should go out and steal you some more? That's all right, too. I'll do it.
1: Thank you very much. I like your brand of hospitality.
2: You'll excuse it isn't more. I'm only a poor florist.
1: Yeah, yeah. We got about 30 bucks here. Come on now. Where's the rest of it? I was in here this afternoon. I saw about 30,000 people in here. They must have spent some money. Where is it?
2: There ain't no more money. They came in to look on the plant. It's a big attraction. Audrey Jr.
1: The plant. Don't try to snow me, Jim. 30,000 squares didn't come in here just to look for a plant. I want it.
2: I don't got no more money, honest. Believe me.
1: Okay, let's try this. One.

0: two, three, four.
1: No, I ain't got no more money, honest.
0: All right, try it the other way around. Five, four, three, two.
1: All right, I'm ready.
0: Okay, big bad, where?
1: In the plant.
0: In the plant.
1: The big plant, Audrey Jr.
0: Inside the big leaf.
1: That's right, inside.
0: How do you get it open?
1: Just knock.

0: In there?
1: Inside, in the bottom.
0: I don't see anything.
1: Way inside. Right in the bottom.

0: what I did.
1: I don't care about you got at a date with Audrey tonight. I am no more sitting up with that no good Nick Plant.
2: But gee, Mr. Mushnick, you don't have to sit up with it anymore. It's all grown up now.
1: Excellent, smart guy. How do you know it don't be hungry no more?
2: Well, because...
1: Tonight you are staying. Then tomorrow they're coming and they're going to give you a trophy, and then after that we are getting rid once and for all for that plant.
2: Getting rid of it? Why?
1: Don't ask why. Why? The end. Into the garbage can. Aloha. Oy. Yes, Mrs. Shearer.
3: Oh, Seymour, you wonderful plant.
2: Oh, that's all right, Audrey. I'll grow other plants, even more wonderful ones.
3: I know you will. Did you figure out what we're doing tonight?
2: Yeah, we're going to a place full of beautiful flowers.
3: We have to stay here.
2: Yeah.
3: Well, never mind. We'll have a picnic. It'll be just like going to the country.
2: Oh, boy.
4: Did you get the 3,000 pink azaleas?
5: For the arbor.
4: And the 9,000 yellow moms?
5: For the border.
4: Yeah,
5: and the roses and for the front and the back?
4: No, around the back.
6: What do you mean you're going to a picnic at night with that full cord girl?
2: Don't you like Audrey, Ma?
6: She's out after your money.
2: I don't have any money.
6: Oh, she's a smart one. She'll latch on to you until you get some, and then goodbye fortune.
2: But Audrey's an honest girl, Ma.
6: Yeah, never trust a woman who's too healthy.
2: But Audrey had a bad cold a couple of weeks ago.
6: Oh, a cold, a puny cold. Why don't you get yourself a real female with something decent like mononucleosis or gallstones?
2: Well, maybe she could catch something like that.
6: The only thing she'll catch is you.
7: And she'll take you off to some shady sanitarium and leave me to chiropractors and faith healers. I know when I'm not wanted.
2: Oh! Oh, gee, Ma.
7: Don't feel sorry for me. I'll just find a nice wet alley somewhere and curl up and wait for the end.
2: Oh, please don't die till I get back, will you, Ma? I'll take care of you. I'll always take care of you. I promise.
7: Yeah.
2: Bye. Gee, Audrey, I never tasted food like this before.
3: The peanut butter and jelly sandwich.
2: Peanut butter and jelly, what does that cure?
3: Nothing, it's just a food.
2: Well, what good is it if it doesn't clear up pimples or shrink your sinus tissues or something?
3: You're just being silly, Seymour. Seymour, what do you want to be?
2: Well, I want to grow things. If I had a lot of money, I'd go to the South Seas where they grow the most fabulous plants in the world.
3: Well, that sounds exciting.
2: Yeah.
3: I'd like to go to the South Seas, too.
2: There's no reason why you couldn't go.
3: Would you take me with you, Seymour?
2: Oh, I couldn't very well go without you, Audrey.
3: Why not?
2: Well, because I'm in love with you, Audrey.
3: Oh, I'm in love with you, too, Seymour.
8: Feed me.
3: What'd you say?
2: I was just kidding.
8: I'm hungry.
3: Seymour.
2: I didn't mean it.
3: Why did you say it?
8: Oh, food.
3: You didn't even say that.
2: Oh, yes, I did. I said it.
3: Oh, I'm looking right at you.
2: I'm a ventriloquist.
3: You're what?
2: A ventriloquist.
8: Feed me.
3: Seymour, do you feel all right?
2: Well, I don't know. I'm not sure.
3: Well, then stop all this nonsense and kiss me.
8: I'm dying from hunger.
3: All right, if you're so hungry, eat something, but forget about me.
2: Gee, I'm sorry, Audrey.
8: Give me to eat.
3: If you can't control yourself, I'm going home.
8: I need some chow.
3: Oh.
8: Ugh, an empty stomach.
2: Audrey, please wait. Listen to me.
3: I've listened to all the nonsense I want to hear, Seymour. You're a nut. You tell me that you love me, and then you act like a complete idiot.
2: Please listen, Audrey. I'll be able to explain everything soon.
3: Well, why can't you explain now?
2: Because so many things are so important. I want to marry you, but I got to take care of Mom. Well, that plant in there is going to make it all come true. Tomorrow they're going to give me a trophy and I'll be famous. I'll be a big botanist. And then we can go to the South Seas just like we planned and all.
3: But that doesn't have anything to do with what went on in there. When you're ready to come to your senses, Seymour, then I'll talk to you. Good night, Seymour.
2: I'm getting pretty tired of you.
8: I need food.
2: I don't care what you need. Look what you've done to me. You not only made a butcher out of me, but you drove my girl away.
8: Shut up and bring on the food!
2: Don't tell me to shut up. You shut up. Who raised you from a bunch of little seeds? Who fed you all them high-class fertilizers and sat up all night with you when you were sick? Nobody else would have done that for you. Do you think anybody else would have brought you human beings to eat? You're darn right they wouldn't. Well, I've helped you, and you've helped me. Now shut your trap and go to sleep. I'm tired.
8: Crowboy! Turn around! Close your eyes. You are asleep. Open your eyes. Now you will do as I say. Do you follow me?
2: Yes, master.
8: You will go out and find me some food.
2: Yes, master.
8: Now be gone and waste no time.

0: My name is Leonora Clyde. How's the rain on the rhubarb?
1: Master is hungry.

0: I gotta find food for Master. Food I gotta find for Master. For Master, I gotta find food.
1: Maybe I can help.
0: Who are you?
1: My name is Leonora Clyde. I love you.
0: Master wants food.
1: Let the old goat wait. The night is young, and so are we.
0: Master doesn't eat goat.
1: Well, what kind of food does he like?
2: Ooh!
1: That's more like it. Kiss me. What's the matter? Don't you like me?
0: Too bony.
1: Too bony? Nobody ever told me that before.
0: Beef is better than veal.
1: Ah, you're such a dodo. What do you call this? Chopped liver?
0: Master would like more fat.
1: Speak for yourself, John.
0: My name is Seymour.
2: My name is Seymour.
0: That's my name, too.
1: Are you interested, or are you just wasting my time?
0: I never thought anybody would volunteer. Do you volunteer?
1: Sure, I do.
0: All right, if you're sure you want to volunteer.
1: All right, my place or yours?
0: I don't care.
1: Well, flip a coin.
0: I don't have a coin.
1: Flip anything, silly.
0: Well, there's a rock. Wet or dry?
1: Wet.

0: search was narrowing, and we knew that soon we would have the killer. Not that we had any more clues than before, but we had to tell the chief something. I had that feeling in my bones that the mystery was drawing to its climax, and I was determined to be on hand.
1: All right, out, out, out. Nobody is in. Today we have a special occasion for Seymour Krelboyne, which has invented the big plan. So I want everybody should please stay out of the way.
2: We want Seymour! We want Seymour! We want Seymour! Seymour!
1: I tell you, this business is worse than being a conductor in a revoluting door. I'll be glad when this day is finished.
3: What's the celebration?
4: They're presenting my son with the trophy.
5: Yeah, what'd he do, run away from home?
6: Please don't look at me that way, Audrey. I want to talk to you.
7: I'm sorry, Seymour. I just don't understand you.
6: I'll explain everything after the ceremony.
1: Yo, police, what are you doing here?
8: Heard there was something going on here this evening.
5: Just thought we'd come by and keep an eye on things.
1: Look, we don't need no eyes kept on nothing.
9: Wait, the Society of Silent Flower Observers has arrived, and sunset is almost upon us.
1: Welcome, lady and gentlemen. We are honored for to have you.
6: Still working on those disappearances.
5: We think they were murdered.
10: Hey, look here, young man. That's no way to talk at a time like this. Let me see your tongue. Now, what you got?
5: Just the facts, ma'am.
10: Trench mouth. I know I had it back in '09.
8: Better have that looked into, Frank.
5: Whatever you say, Joe.
9: Mr. Krelboyne, the sun is going down now, and you do think those buds are going to open?
6: I hope so.
9: Because if they don't, Mr. Krelboyne, we shall just have to present the award at another time.
10: Oh, it's starting to open!
9: It's the mark! That is open.
5: Isn't that the
6: railroad cop? Look at the rest.

0: you think, Frank?
1: They're all there, Joe.
0: Yes, you're right. Mr. Crowboy, how do you explain this?
2: I didn't mean it. I didn't mean it.
3: That's right, officer. He didn't mean to kill them.
4: Steve-O.
3: I...
4: Steve-O, you promised you'd explain.
5: Looks like they're getting away, Joe.
0: Yes, you're right. Let's catch them.
5: Right.
6: Oh, now the float will be perfect.
4: Yeah.

0: You dirty rat plant. You messed up my whole life.
1: Feed me!
0: I'll feed you. I'll feed you like you've never been fed before.

0: Better to give up, gentlemen. You wouldn't find him tonight.
1: Look, the door's open, Frank. Oh.
2: He was such a good boy. Seymour!
3: I didn't mean it.

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Here is the news. Get yourself covered with helmet pads and gloves and flat, flat shoes. So if you're going to wipe out, don't bounce like a ball. Roll with it. See, he's cool. When you skateboard, play safe.

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Or is he? By the way, Jim is the one in the hat. He's keen on home movies, and his enthusiasm knows no bounds. He's been saving for months to buy this projector,

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Have you checked the voltage selector? No, I don't think you'll find it up there. Look at the back. That's right, 240 in this district. Now look what you've done. You didn't check the cable, did you? An accident like that can easily prove fatal. By the way, do you know anything about the kiss of life? That's not what I meant, Jim. Here, look at this. Let's get on with it, Jim. You can read that later. You'd better clean the gate now. Have you got a brush? Oh, really, James? Have you never seen a gate brush? Clean the film runners and the aperture. You know, dirt on the runners can scratch the film. And one small hair in the gate will look like a telegraph pole on the screen.

Hey, you're not going to use that, are you? Here, use these lens tissues. To do the job properly, you should blow any dust off the lens and then polish gently. That's the idea, Jim.

Now, what about a spot of lubrication? 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Here's a small one. 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You're not refueling a diesel engine.

0: upside down gym if it wasn't rewound. A good projectionist always rewinds after every show.
1: Even Hitchcock wouldn't put a twist ending at the beginning.

0: 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I'll take even money that at the end of the film he says,
1: "Of course, I haven't finished editing yet."

0: from Television City in Hollywood. Jack Benny. Ruth Hussey. Gary Crosby, Edward Everett Horton. Larry Keating, Mary Wicks, John Hoyt. Olive Sturgis, Ronnie Burns, Carol Lee. And introducing Janet Parker. 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And the exclusive Imperial. Chrysler Corporation. The forward look. And now here is your host for Chrysler Corporation, Bill Lundigan.
1: Thank you. Thank you. Good evening, ladies and gentlemen. Tonight we have the pleasure of presenting on our first Shower of Stars of the season, Jack Benny and his very lovely guest, Miss Ruth Hussey, in a television adaptation of one of Broadway's successful hit comedies, Ronald Alexander's Time Out for Ginger. Now, as the play opens, we find Jack Benny in the role of Howard Carroll addressing a meeting at the local high school.
2: Even though this may seem strange to you, and in spite of what anyone may say, those are exactly my sentiments on the subject. In conclusion, I reiterate, nothing is more sacred than the right of the individual to pursue happiness as he or she sees fit. Anyway, having three daughters of my own in this school, I doubt if there is anyone who is more familiar with the problems of teenagers than me, or than I. Than me? Than I. What you students do not understand is that your principal, Bob Wilson, is a regular guy. He's more than just an educator, a symbol of authority. He's a real human being, a pal, the kind of a man you can walk up to, slap him on the back and say, "Hi, Bob." No one knows that better than I. Because, you see, Bob and I used to go to school together, and I must say that he was quite a boy. He was caught smoking in class, necking in the corridors. Not only that, but during his senior year, he cut so many classes that they finally put his picture in the post office. Remember, Bob? And now, in regard to the athletic program, I would like to spend a little time discussing my own football career. In all modesty, it was common knowledge that I was a great halfback. As a matter of fact, if I haven't given it up for a banking career, I might find...

0: Mr. Carroll, I would like you to do me a favor.
1: Well, I'll be glad to, Bob.
0: If in some wild moment I should ever ask you to speak again, please punch me in the mouth.
1: Well, I mean, the kids seem to love it.
0: Naturally. I personally thought it was the most incredible speech I have ever heard in my life.

0: Hello? Oh, hello, Mr. White. No, Mr. Carroll isn't home. What? Yeah, I'll have him call you back.
1: Liz, was that for me?
0: No, Miss Carroll. I found a new ceramic pig. It's upstairs. Barney White called from the newspaper. He's going to print Mr. Carroll's speech.
2: Oh, dear. Here we go again.
0: I can't understand why Mr. Carroll keeps making all these speeches all the time.
2: Well, it's sort of a creative outlet for him, I guess. Well,
0: having three daughters is pretty creative.
2: Yes, but he always wanted a son, and there was nothing I could do about that.
0: Want some coffee?
2: I'd love some.
3: Hi, everybody.
2: Well, hello, dear.
0: Hello, Mr. Carroll.
4: Hello, Liz.
2: Well.
4: Agnes, I wish you'd been at...
5: What an afternoon.
2: How'd the speech go?
5: Well, the kids just loved it.
2: What did Mr. Wilson say?
5: He said it was the most incredible speech he's ever heard.
2: Oh. How did he mean that? Incredibly good or incredibly bad?
5: The kids loved it.
0: Oh. I'll bet they did. What was the speech about, Mr. Carroll?
5: Manners, Liz.
0: I'll get the coffee.
5: No mail here of any importance.
2: Tell me, are you sure that speech was about manners?
5: Well, would I say it was if it wasn't?
2: Yes.
5: Well, would you like to hear my speech?
2: Haven't I?
5: Not this one.
2: Oh.
5: I only heard it the other day myself, some fella on the radio.
2: You stole it?
5: Well, stole isn't the word, although it's close.
2: Howard, every time you make one of those speeches, you know
6: that... Hi, everybody.
0: Oh, hello, girls. Hello, dear.
6: Oh, you should have heard Daddy's speech. It was simply wonderful.
0: Joan, hang up your coat.
6: I'll do it in a minute.
0: Right now.
6: I'm going out again in a little while.
0: Right now.
6: But, gee, Mom...
5: Right now.
6: Karen... Well, Daddy, we want you to know that the girls of the junior and senior classes support your stand and were moved to action by your stirring words.
5: Hear that, dear?
6: Will you sign this, Mother?
0: What is it?
6: It's a petition, and we've already got over 100 signatures. And, Daddy, we want you to know that we'll back you against any and all opposition, regardless of the consequences.
0: Howard, have you seen this?
5: What?
0: We, the undersigned, do herewith subscribe to the statement of Howard G. Carroll, quote, I would abolish gymnasium for girls because it infringes on their rights as individuals and no one should be forced to do anything he doesn't want to do, unquote.
5: Who put out this petition?
6: The girls of the junior and senior classes.
5: Well, you had no right to circulate a petition without asking me.
6: Do you mean you said it and didn't mean it?
5: Well...
0: Howard, what did you say?
5: I said... that one of the reasons that young men do not conform to the rules of etiquette is because they see young girls playing volleyball and basketball, thus losing all sight of their femininity.
6: And then you said...
5: Well, then I might have extemporaneously added that maybe there should be a change, a new method of gym for girls.
0: Well, what sort of change, dear?
5: Instead of all going in for those rough sports, maybe they could take long walks during those periods. You know, walk in the woods. Walk.
0: I'll bet the school board's out right now looking for the highest tree in town.
5: Oh, actually.
0: Coffee, anyone?
5: I'll have some.
6: Well, I think Daddy absolutely put his finger on the root of the problem.
7: I think your speech was positively breathtaking.
6: I think all men stink.

0: fight.
1: Don't retract that statement just because I'm here.
0: I wasn't going to.
1: Oh.
0: What's wrong between you and Tommy today? He wants me to be a cheerleader.
2: Well, what's wrong with that?
0: Nothing. If you want to be a cheerleader, I just don't want to be a cheerleader.
3: Oh, why don't you put a washer on that drip?
0: He's not a drip. He just frightens you because he's got brains.
1: Thank you, Ginger.
0: We're not talking about you. We're talking about Tommy Green.
3: Well, Tommy doesn't frighten Eddie, though, does he?
0: Oh, you're a big four-letter
1: all
0: man.
1: Right, all right,
0: B-O-R-E.
1: All right. Quiet!
0: Where's Lizzie, Mom?
2: She's in the kitchen.
4: Oh, Daddy, I forgot to tell you. I got the lead in the school play, Victoria Regina.
1: Victoria Regina is a wonderful play, and it's a great part, too. You know, I once played the Prince Consort.
2: Howard, you did not.
1: Huh? Oh, I thought you left the room. Anyway, it was a play like it. It was a similar play.
4: Joni, do you want to come upstairs and read a few scenes with me?
3: Okay. Call me when Eddie comes, will you, Mom?
2: I will. Howard, Barney White called from the newspaper. He's going to print your speech.
1: Must have created quite a stir, huh?
2: Mm-hmm. I'll get it.
5: You know, Howard, if you continue with this sort of reasoning, you're going to contract a very serious disease called hoof in the mouth.
1: Very clever. You ought to send that in to Reader's Digest.
2: Well, hello, Tommy. Come in.
6: Hi, Miss Carroll.
1: Hi, Tommy.
6: Hi, Mr. Carroll.
1: Hi.
2: Down, Eddie's here.
1: Oh, it's Eddie.
4: Hi,
1: hello, Eddie.
4: Hello, Mother.
6: Well, Mr. Carroll, how do you feel today?
1: Fine, but don't quote me. I don't want any more, you know, petitions.
6: Yeah, that certainly was an incredible speech you made at school today.
1: Yeah, dear? Thanks.
6: After school, all the guys were bowing to the girls and holding their coats. It was a regular 18th century ball.
2: Too bad Sir Walter Raleigh here had to miss it.
6: O'clock, 8 o'clock, rock. 9, 10, 11 o'clock, 12 o'clock, rock. You got to rock around the clock tonight. The way the clock strikes one. Get in the groove, have some fun. We're gonna rock around the clock tonight. Yeah, rock. In the broad daylight, we're gonna rock around the clock tonight. Bow, bow, bow, bow, bow. That always makes my father nervous.
1: He must be awfully high strung.
6: Oh, I knew there was something I had to tell you, Mr. Carroll. Football practice starts tomorrow.
1: Did you hear that, dear?
2: No, I'm tuned out.
6: So, get your tickets early or you don't get a chance to see me run.
4: Hi, Musclehead.
2: Junior.
6: Oh, hi, Punk.
2: Tell him what happened yesterday.
0: No, it'll embarrass him.
1: If there's anything that can embarrass him, I'd like to know what it is. Now, let's hear it.
0: Yesterday after school when the track team was out, I went over and I challenged him to a 100-yard dash.
1: And what happened?
0: I ran him into the ground.
2: You mean you beat him?
0: By 5 yards.
6: By 3 yards. And had a bad foot.
0: You did not.
3: I'm ready, Eddie.
6: Oh, let's go.
3: Eddie, what happened to your foot?
6: I sprained it.
3: When?
6: Yesterday.
3: But you weren't limping this afternoon.
6: Yeah, let's go. It's a little late, huh?
1: Just for you, young lady. From now on, I wish you'd please remember that you're a girl.
0: I wish I'd been born a boy.
1: So do I, but your mother was in a rut.
0: Pop?
1: Yes?
0: Pop, do you love me?
1: Well, of course I love you.
0: I'm glad. Because you're really going to have to.
1: Now, what do you suppose that means?
2: Well, I don't know. But they're going to have to take Virginia on very long walks.
7: You can say that again.
1: Hey, Lizzie.
7: Yeah?
1: Are you hanging up Virginia's coat?
7: Yes, I am. What?
1: Well, I just don't want you to spoil her, that's all.
2: Nobody's spoiling her, Howard.
7: You spoiled the other two.
1: That's silly.
7: It's not silly.
2: She's right.
1: How?
7: Well, they kiss you and bully you into doing anything they like.
5: But the minute Virginia tries to do something, then you become the father.
7: I don't see why she should be handicapped just because she wasn't a boy.
5: That's why she hung up her coat.
7: So there.
1: I don't know. I never seem to win one of these things.
7: I'll get it.
1: Listen, Agnes. If you'd have listened to me, we wouldn't have had all this trouble about gym for girls and running foot races.
5: What do you mean?
1: 3 times I told you, have a son.
5: I guess I wasn't listening.
1: You mean that?
7: Tommy Green.
8: Hello, Mrs. Carroll.
5: Hi, Tommy.
1: Hello, Tommy. Come on in. Ginger, Tommy's here.
4: Tell him to wait.
1: Wait.
8: Yes, sir.
1: Well, sit down.
8: Thank you, sir.
1: Then wait here.
9: So I heard your speech today, Mr. Carroll, and after assembly, I went up to Mr. Wilson, and I slapped him on the back and said, hiya, Bob.
1: Really? What happened?
9: Threw me out of school.
1: You mean he expelled you?
9: No, he just grabbed me by the back of the neck and threw me out of school.
1: Tommy, you don't play football, do you?
8: No, sir.
1: Boy, I wish I were back in school. I'd run that Eddie Davis racket.
9: Mr. Carroll, you said that...
1: Did I ever tell you about my football days?
9: Yes, sir.
1: Hmm?
10: Oh, hi, Ginger.
3: What do you want?
10: There's something I have to tell you.
3: Well, tell me.
10: You don't have to be cheerleader if you don't want to.
3: Thanks.
10: I believe everyone should be able to do what he wants to do.
1: Well, that's what I said in my speech.
10: In principle, I believe everyone should be able to do whatever he wants to. It is the privilege of every American to think the way he wants, act the way he wants, and talk the way he wants.
1: That's what I said in my speech today, the same identical thing.
10: To deprive any person, man or woman, of his...
1: Well, did you happen to hear this on the radio?
10: No, I didn't.
5: Well, the point is, Eddie, how do you feel about Virginia running foot races?
10: I don't think she should do it.
3: You mean I shouldn't compete against Eddie?
10: Sure you should, but as a girl, not as a boy.
3: Well, then you don't think of me as an equal.
10: Sure I do, but I think he's a girl first.
3: Well, I want to be an equal first.
10: Go ahead. I don't want to talk about it anymore.
1: Well, Virginia seems to have discovered a new sex. Boys, girls, and equals.
10: Thanks. Bye. I'll get it.
8: Oh, it's Mr. Wilson.
10: Hiya, Bob.
1: Hello, Bob. Come in. Let me have your coat.
11: Thanks. Let's get right to the point, shall we?
1: Fine.
11: Because of your little speech, my life has become a model of exquisite misery. The girls demand that gym be abolished. I am plagued by boys who want to smoke in class. And this morning, I caught 2 kids necking in the corridor.
1: So what?
11: Well, if that isn't enough, you obviously haven't heard about Virginia. This afternoon, she reported for the boys' football team.
1: What?
11: No. Oh, yes.
1: Virginia, come in here. We'll get this thing settled right away.
3: Did you call me, Pop?
1: I certainly did.
3: Hello, Mr. Wilson.
1: You can say hello to him later. What's all of this nonsense about you playing football?
5: Virginia, what on earth made you do a thing like that?
3: Pop's speech. I've always wanted to be a football player. And he said everyone should be allowed to do what they want to do.
1: I did not say that at all. I said nobody should be forced to do what he doesn't want to do.
11: What's the difference?
1: There's a great deal of difference.
3: But, Pop, I'd make a great halfback.
11: Young lady, I'll have you expelled.
3: Let me remind you, sir. The Bill of Rights and the Constitution guarantees every American citizen life, liberty, and the pursuit of happiness.
11: You gonna let her talk to me like that?
1: She did already.
3: See, Pop, I don't ask to be on the team. All I ask is a chance to try out for it.
1: But you're a girl.
3: Lots of athletes are.
1: But they don't play football against men.
3: Because men won't let them. Oh, Pop, you're supposed to be sports. And all the time you're worrying whether or not we'll be equal to you.
5: Or better than you.
1: Well, there's only way to settle this thing. You go upstairs, we'll discuss it later.
3: Yes, sir.
5: Yes, come along, darling.
3: Hello, Mr. Wilson.
11: Well, what's your solution?
1: Well, I think some of the things Ginger says make a lot of sense.
11: I might have expected you to say something like that.
1: What does the coach think?
11: We don't pay the coach to think. You pay the coach to teach English.

0: child should be allowed to seek her own fulfillment?
1: No. Suppose she wanted to burn down the house, would you let her?
0: Well, of course not. I try to show her why she was wrong.
1: Why?
0: Well, if she burned down the house, she'd have no place to live.
1: Well, suppose she wanted to burn out one room.
0: Well, that would depend upon which room. That way, if she felt that she had to do it, I might just let her. That's all.
2: Well, how are we doing down here?
0: We're burning down the house.
1: Agnes Howard had the temerity to tell me he'd let Virginia burn out a room in this house.
2: Which room?
0: Her own room.
2: That's right next to ours.
0: I can't help it. Change her room.
1: Howard, by the time the newspapers get through with your ridiculous speech and your daughter's ridiculous behavior, you'll be the laughingstock of the town. Agnes, it is my considered opinion that your husband is an overgrown juvenile delinquent.
0: I better go after him. He forgot his coat.
2: Oh, don't be silly. He won't get cold for a long time.
3: Mom!
2: Yes,
3: where's the sewing box?
2: It's in the kitchen.
0: After all I said about a girl and her femininity, I hope Eddie Davis tackles her so hard her teeth will rattle for a week. All right, what are you laughing at?
2: Oh, you know very well you're proud and pleased, and you give your elk's tooth to see her play.
0: Well, you must think I'm insane.
2: I do. I think you're the most wonderfully insane man I know, and I wouldn't have anyone else for the father of me children.
0: Well, thanks. Neither would I.
3: I've got to take a tuck in these pants.
0: Hey, don't you think she needs some padding?
2: Howard!
0: I mean the shoulders. The shoulders!
4: We'll return to the second act of Time Out for Ginger. And now your host, Bill Lundigan.
5: Put them down, put them down.
6: Howard, come in here for a moment, will you?
0: Okay, Ed.
6: I want you to read that letter.
0: Dear Mr. Hoffman, as an old depositor of your bank, I wish to protest the speech made by your employee, Mr. Howard Carroll. Since this speech, my children have been completely unmanageable. Mr. Carroll is a vicious troublemaker and should be fired at once. This letter's for you.
6: Keep reading.
0: Well, I mean, there's no use getting all upset over one crank letter.
5: Mm-hmm. Well, Howard, I haven't told you, but we've been getting those kind of letters all week, by the hundreds.
0: What about the good ones?
5: If one comes in, I'll save it for you.
0: Thank you.
7: Mr. Howard Carroll?
0: Yes, sir. Archer Enterprises, W.J. Archer, President.
7: Mr. Carroll, I read your speech in the paper, and I want you to know that I agree with every word you said. And I'd be proud to shake the hand of a man of your courage and convictions.
0: Well, thank you, Mr. Archer. Sort of restores my confidence to know that a responsible businessman like yourself feels the way I do. Sit down.
7: Thank you. Mr. Carroll, I have a transaction that I plan to put through one of the local banks. But since learning of your philosophy, I decided on this bank. And more particularly on you, sir.
0: Well, you won't be sorry, Mr. Archer. We'll do everything in our power to be of service to you.
7: In addition to the capital on hand, the project requires a loan of $250,000, which I shall be happy to put through your bank.
0: $250,000?
7: That's correct.
0: Well, excuse me a minute, will you? Sure. I'll just be a minute. Ed, what would you say if I were to tell you that I'm about to swing a $250,000 deal into the bank?
6: Now, here. $250,000?
0: Mr. W.J. Archer, president of Archer Enterprises, wants to put the loan through us because he happened to admire the speech that I made.
6: W.J. Archer?
0: In person. All right, you've read a lot of letters from crackpots who don't like me.

0: I'm interested in the beverage end of it. They have machines dispensing nearly every kind of beverage, but there's one they overlooked.
1: What's that?
0: Cocktails.
2: Cocktail?
0: Yeah.
2: Cocktails?
0: Well, only martinis, Manhattans, and daiquiris to start. We'll have machines on every street corner selling cocktails for 25 cents apiece.
3: Sounds impossible.
0: Oh, but it is. It is, because you see, we have no overhead, no bartenders, no rent.
1: What do you do about liquor licenses?
0: A matter of legislation. My wife is in Washington now talking to our congressman.
2: Well, Mr. Archer, I certainly hope that your wife will be able to convince Congress.
0: She will. You don't know my Nellie. She carries an umbrella and she knows how to use it. Now, believe me, I have had resistance. I've had lots of it. From narrow-minded bigots, but gentlemen, think of the people on their way home from work, waiting on the corner for that hot, crowded bus. They step up to one of my machines and get a cocktail. Before you know it, we have happy people going home. Happy, happy, happy.
2: As you and Mr. Carroll see eye to eye on so many things, I'm going to put him in full charge of your account.
1: Well, I think I'll have to have a little time to think about this, Mr. Archer.
0: All right. But this deal is hot. I'll give you 24 hours, and then I'll have to take it to another bank.
1: Well, that's the gamble we bankers have to take. Goodbye, Mr. Archer.
2: Goodbye, Mr. Archer. My kindest regards to your wife and her umbrella.
0: Thank you. I'll tell her. Goodbye. Oh, those happy, happy, happy, happy people.
1: All right, Ed. Go ahead, fire me.
2: And get stuck with your admirers? Oh, no, it's not going to be that easy. Now, I want to tell you, Howell, I want to tell you that I have an idea that that speech of yours is going to have all kinds of repercussions, and I think the best thing that you can do is to get home now and talk it over with Agnes.
4: Happy, happy, happy people.
1: Gee, I know, he looked so nice. He wore spats and everything. Figure it out. Well, good night. Good night, Missouri.
5: Mr. Hoffman, the Board of Trustees has called a meeting for next Tuesday, and they want to be sure that you and Mr. Carroll are present.
2: Tuesday?
5: Mm-hmm.
2: Thank you.

0: reading that magazine for 2 hours.
1: Well, it isn't every day that my daughter has her picture on the cover of Life. A banker's daughter tries out for football. They've even printed my speech.
0: Well, I wouldn't be too happy about it.
1: Why not?
0: Well, from what Ed says, it may cost you your job at the bank. Don't you think you ought to ask Virginia to stop playing football?
1: I am not going to deprive that child of her individual rights.
0: All right, have it your way. You lose your job, and we lose the house, and we can all go down and live under the bleachers.
1: That's right. On Saturdays, you can sell peanuts.
0: Peanuts? Yeah, yeah, right.
2: Miss Carol!
0: Liz!
2: Miss Carol!
0: Any news?
2: Not yet, but oh boy, what a practice session.
1: Well, listen, what about Virginia? Did she make the team?
3: Oh, Coach Blake doesn't tell anybody left. They hit the locker rooms today.
0: How do you know all these things?
3: I'm an authority. I've been to every practice session, know every play by heart. Oh, there's somebody at the door.
0: Oh!
3: Oh, I'll get it. You get the car.
0: All right.
1: Put my picture on here. Printed my speech.
0: Hello, come
4: good evening.
0: In.
4: Good evening. Well, Agnes, how does it feel to be the wife of a national figure?
0: Pretty awesome.
4: Oh, you should have seen what happened this afternoon after you left. As soon as that Life magazine hit the stands, people started streaming into the bank.
0: No.
4: I was just on the point of closing a deal when I heard what sounded like an uprising of savages in a Hollywood movie. And into the bank burst a group of our most respected citizens doing a snake dance and shouting, Boobalaka, Boobalaka, Sis Boom Bar, Howard, Carol, Rah, Rah, Rah.
1: That must have been thrilling.
0: What'd you do?
4: I am the president of that bank. What could I do? I rushed out of my office and I got on the end of the line. Boomalaka, boomalaka, sis, boom, bah.

0: Boom, Amerika, sis. Boom.
1: Ma.
2: Sounds like a real convention.
0: Oh, shocking, Agnes, just shocking. However, that is not what I came to talk about.
1: All right, Ed, let's have it.
0: Howie, I came over here to suggest that you ask Barney White to print a retraction of your stand on Gymnasium for Girls and to tell Virginia she is not to play football.
1: And if I don't?
0: Is there some great big moral issue involved here?
1: Yes, I think there is.
0: Well, I don't.
2: Well, Ed, you sound serious,
0: Agnes,
2: about this.
0: That's entirely up to Howard. In 6 weeks, his employment contract comes up for renewal. Now, if Virginia is playing football and Howie is still the clown of the town, I am positive that that contract will not be approved.
2: Let me tell you something, Ed.
1: Agnes, hold it, Agnes, just a minute. Howard. Agnes, leave us alone. Just for 1 minute, will you please?
2: Excuse me, I just remembered I have to go into the kitchen for no reason at all.
1: Ed, the reason I asked Agnes to leave us alone is because I want to thank you privately for your loyalty and your understanding.
0: Now look, this whole problem has a very simple solution. You are being entirely unreasonable.
1: I don't think so.
0: You don't think so?
1: No, and I will not retract any statement I've ever made. I'll say anything I like whenever I like. And under no circumstances will I ask Virginia to stop playing football. Just remember that. Hey, Ginger!
3: Hi, Pop.
1: Did you make the team?
3: Oh, Pop.
1: What's the matter?
3: I wasn't even given a fair chance.
1: Agnes, there's your answer, Ed. Virginia's upstairs.
2: Did she make the team?
1: No. That's what happens when you have an English teacher coaching football.
2: Yeah.
1: I bet she's a better halfback than most fullbacks.
0: Well, folks, I'll be running along. I'm certainly glad that my little visit here didn't create any hard feelings. Boola, boola, boola, boola. Howie Carroll, you're a fooler.
2: Ed seems really upset about this.
1: I don't care about Ed. I'm thinking about Virginia. She's taking it pretty hard.
2: You were hoping she'd make the team, weren't you?
1: Yes, I was.
2: Well, maybe it's just as well. At least I won't have to sell peanuts on Saturdays. I'll get the coffee.
3: Pop?
1: Yes, honey?
3: Can I ask you a question?
1: Well, of course.
3: Is there a difference between boys and girls?
1: Well, you know, there are the birds and the bees.
3: I know all about that, Slop. I'm talking about football.
1: Football?
3: The coach said that I can play smarter heads-up football than Eddie Davis.
1: He did?
3: So what I'd like to know, Pop, is it because I'm a girl and he's a boy that he made varsity and I only made the second string?
1: Well, what did you say? You made the second string?
3: Yeah, but Eddie made varsity.
1: Is that what you were crying about a little while ago?
3: Sure.
1: Baby, that's wonderful. Agnes, did you hear? She made the team.
4: Peanuts! Gotcha, hot crusty peanuts!

0: before she goes to the football games. I've been stuck here for the last two Saturdays.
1: Well, don't complain to me. Tell Liz. She's the boss. Oh, and tell Jeannie she better hurry up and get dressed for the play.
2: Agnes!
1: Yes, Liz?
2: Agnes! Where is she? I mean Crazy Legs Carol.
1: What in the world happened to you?
2: I tore down the goalpost.
1: Why?
2: Well, haven't you heard?
1: No.
2: The last 2 minutes of play, she scored a touchdown.
1: A touchdown?
2: Sit down, I'll tell you all about it. Right over here. It was the last 2 minutes of the game. The score. It was 5, fourth down, and 5 yards to go. The enemy had the ball. Suddenly. And they were in the Coffin Corner.
3: Yeah, well, where's that?
2: On the 2-yard line. Anyway, the whistle blew.
3: Why do they call it Coffin Corner?
2: Because if you get nailed in it, you're dead. Anyway, the whistle blew.
3: Where's your daughter?
2: She's on the bench.
3: But there's only a couple of minutes to play.
2: Isn't it wonderful? The whistle blew. There was a substitution. Virginia goes into the game. Everybody's screaming and hollering. Everybody's screaming, Virginia. She said, somebody stands up in front of me. I can't see a thing. I said, sit down before I knock you down. No, she sat down. Virginia gets into a huddle, like this. And the kids are screaming. The huddle is Ginger. Ginger, I'm completely quiet. Unmoved.
1: I can just imagine.
2: Okay, 4th and 10. The enemy has the ball. They kick. It's a long one. Virginia takes it in her own corner. She rushes down. They come after her. She has no interference. She's at the 50. She's at the 40. Stands off a tackle at the 35. She gets down to the 30, and she's trapped. 5,000 people shouting and yelling. Reverse your field, I yell. She hears me. Finally, there are only 3 men between her and the goal.
1: 3 men?
2: What do you think she does? She rushes. She sidearms me. She hurdles the other two. And then she dances down the sideline. Goal line for a touchdown.
1: There, I thought she'd never make it.
4: What a game. Shrewd coach, that Blake.
1: I thought you didn't like him.
4: I didn't like him as an English teacher.
1: No.
4: A great coach.
1: Here we are. Up the daisy.
4: Thank you.
1: That was real good.
4: Oh, boy.
1: Ooh. There.
4: I wonder where that kid learned to run like that.
1: I used to be able to run.
4: Yeah, I remember.
1: Don't you did.
4: You can't run as fast as you used to, can you?
1: Oh. Supposing the children come in here.
4: So what? They might as well know we have our individual rights, too. I haven't been this excited since you and I were 18.
1: I didn't know you when you were 18.
4: You did, too? I was 27. You want to know something?
1: What?
4: You're more attractive now than you were then.
1: So are you.
4: We always get back to that.
1: I wish Virginia played football every day.
4: Hey, do we have to go to that play tonight?
1: We certainly do.
5: Hello, Daddy.
2: Hey, beautiful. Did I tell you about the game?
5: No.
2: It was the last 2 minutes of play.
5: No, Howard.
2: And your sister. What a game. Fight him, Ginger. Fight him. Fight him. Beat him, Ginger. Beat him. Beat him.
4: That's right. Now, let's be like something. Oh.
6: Miss Carol. Miss Carol. Have you heard? Oh, I beg your pardon.
1: It's all right, Liz. We have no secrets.
6: Say, you should have seen the game.
1: I did. I saw the kinescope.
2: Hey, you know, I tried to explain the game to her. She doesn't know anything about football.
6: Isn't it wonderful? And wasn't she cute?
2: She was magnificent.
6: Yes.
2: Hey, let me tell you about... about they fight him, didn't you? Fight him, fight him.
6: Did he tell you everything that happened this afternoon?
1: Everything.
6: Well, would you like to hear my version?
1: No, thank you.
7: Baby, hello, darling.
8: Hi, Mom.
1: Hi, Ginger.
6: Well, what's the matter?
8: Nothing.
1: Ginger, you were just wonderful. What's the matter, darling?
7: Everything. But you made a touchdown this afternoon.
8: Oh, Mom, I'm miserable.
7: Well, what happened?
8: Well, it was the last few seconds of the game, see? And the boys called timeout because they wanted me to play. Then they gave me the ball and opened a hole up the center that a slow freight could have gone through. They were determined I'd score.
7: Well, isn't that the purpose of the game?
8: Oh, but, Mom, they all treated me like I was something special. Not an equal.
7: Well, how about those three men that had you trapped?
8: When I got to them, I just slowed down. By that time, I didn't want the touchdown. I wanted them to tackle me.
7: And they didn't?
8: They were laughing so hard they fell flat on their faces. I had to score.
7: But that touchdown won the game,
8: Mom.
7: Well, that's what I understood.
8: By the time I got into the game, we were leading 34 to nothing.
7: Well, I've been had.
8: Then they picked me up on their shoulders like a curio and marched me around the field. Both teams with Pop leading them.
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7: Howard.
10: In just a moment, we'll return to the third act of Time Out for Ginger. And now, once again, your host, Bill Lundigan.
11: I would like to say that your mayor is a regular guy. Kind of a man you can walk up to and slap him on the back.
5: Another speech, Daddy?
11: Yes, honey.
5: Hey, that's a real smooth suit.
11: It ought to be. I've been wearing it 30 years. You can walk up and slap him on the back and say, hi, Sam. He's a regular. Hey, you look sensational.
1: Well, thanks. The way things are going, it'll probably be the last dress I'll be able to afford.
11: Come here a minute. You know, I think you're prettier than any of our girls.
1: You do?
11: Mm-hmm. Do we have to go to that play tonight?
1: Yeah, we'll...
8: Mom, look! Just look!
5: Oh, hello.
11: Well,
7: Jeannie, you look beautiful.
8: I helped her dress, Mom.
7: And did you?
8: I was her lady in waiting. Do you like it, Daddy?
11: Like it? I wish I knew how to curtsy.
5: Thank you.
8: Lizzie!
6: You call me Miss Carol?
1: Oh, I want you to take a look at our little star.
6: Oh, but I'm not sure you're not more attractive.
11: Yeah, you look kind of cute there, Lizzie.
6: I always dress for opening nights.
11: Yes, we have so many of them in this town. I believe the last one was Edwin Booth. Here are the keys to the car, Liz.
6: Oh, I'll get it out of the garage.
11: Okay.
7: Oh, Jeannie, be awfully regal, darling.
5: I will. Goodbye, Daddy.
11: Goodbye, Your Majesty. And remember what I told you. Don't lope.
5: I won't.
6: Makes me feel like the Dowager Queen.
8: Night, Mr. Carroll.
11: Night. Is it a little cool out here for you, Ginger?
8: No, Pop.
11: What's the matter?
8: Nothing.
11: Oh, there must be something. Is it because Tommy doesn't come around anymore?
8: I don't know, Pop. I just feel kind of funny and unhappy.
4: Well, when I was your age, I felt funny all the time.
8: But, Pop, when you were my age, didn't you ever go on dates?
4: Did I go on dates? I had a girl for every day of the week.
8: You did?
4: Yeah. Of course, it was the same one, your mother.
8: Did you ever take long walks?

0: Well, I wasn't much on talking or walking either.
1: What did you do?
0: Well, we sat mostly.
1: Did you ever go dancing?
0: Your mother danced, I sat.
1: I'd love to have dates and go dancing. Or take long walks together and just talk. Pop, would you do me a favor?
2: Well, of course I would.
1: Will you take me to that play tonight? I want to get all dressed up and have a date.
0: It will be a great honor.
1: What time will you call for me?
0: About 8:15.
1: I won't keep you waiting.
0: Well, you should. It's one of the first rules of being a girl, you know.
3: Hi, Mom!
4: Well, what are you so excited about?
3: I've got a date!
4: With whom?
3: A real dreamboat.
4: Well, who's Virginia got a date with?
0: Me.
3: Well, dreamboat, you're really sailing tonight.
0: Yeah.
3: Oh, hello. Well, come in. Virginia, it's someone to see you.
1: Who is it, Mom? I'm getting dressed.
3: Oh, it's you. What do you want?
5: I came to ask you to the play.
3: No, thank you.
5: Why not?
3: Because it's all your fault I'm not accepted as a girl.
5: My fault?
3: Yes, your fault. If you hadn't been so petty and narrow-minded, you would have taken me out these past weeks and said, this is my girl.
5: She plays football.
3: Why not?
5: People laugh.
3: And you're afraid they're laughing at you. You're a coward, Tommy Green.
5: That's not true.
3: You're passive instead of active. And I never want to see you again.
5: All right, if that's the way you feel about it.
0: Well, you certainly patch things up.
5: What can I do about it?
0: I'll tell you what you can do about it. The secret of success with women is never let them dominate you.
6: Howard, answer the door.
0: Yes, ma'am.
5: I'm so mad I could go up and drag her down bodily.
6: A halfback?
7: Hiya, Mr. Carroll.
0: Hi, Eddie.
6: Oh. I'll get Joan.
0: Right here.
7: Gee, Mr. Carroll, you sure were excited out there today. I thought you were going to flip it.
8: Well, hello, Greeny. What are you doing here?
7: Why?
8: Well, I thought Ginger gave you the brush.
7: You did?
8: Oh, I get it. I get it. She asked you to the play.
7: Now, what does that mean?
8: Well, all the guys on the team are taking their best dates, so why shouldn't she take pretty little you?
0: Wasn't fighting.
7: I hate violence.
0: Oh, I can see that.
7: But someplace a man must take an active stand.
8: You all right?
7: Fine.
0: That's what I call sportsmanship.
1: Good night, Dad.
0: Good night, sweetie.
1: Night, Mom.
3: Good night, dear. Have a good time.
1: Yeah. You coming, athlete?
8: Oh, yes, dear. Well, good night, everyone.
3: Good night.
1: Tommy Green! Aren't you going to ask me that play tonight?
5: I did ask you.
1: Well, aren't you going to ask me again?
5: All right. You want to go to the play tonight?
1: Sure.
5: Come on, let's go. Bye, everyone.
6: Good night, Rocky.
0: Hey, Tommy. Tommy, I'd like to talk to your girl for just a minute.
5: It's getting kind of late.
9: Yeah, you come along with me, Mr. Green. I want to have a little chat.
0: Ginger, come here a minute, will you?
1: Yeah, Pop?
0: Before you leave, I just want to tell you that I think you're a very, very pretty girl.
1: Thanks, Pop. Oh, I'm sorry I had to break our date.
0: That's all right.
1: Pop?
0: Yeah?
1: Are you sorry I'm not a boy?
0: I wouldn't trade you for any boy in the world. Especially Eddie.
1: Pop? I'm going to give up football.
0: What?
3: From now on, I'm going to spend all my time just being a girl.
0: Well, if you want to be a girl, you go right ahead and be a girl. And I'm not going to stand in your way.
9: Virginia, Tommy's waiting.
3: Good night, Pop.
0: Good night, baby.
3: Night,
9: oh.
3: Mom.
9: You really look lovely.
3: Thanks.
0: Agnes.
10: What?
0: You want to know something?
10: Yeah?
0: Virginia's given up football. How do you like that?
10: Giving up football?
0: She could have been a star.
9: Well, now, don't take it so hard. Look at it this way. You're not losing a halfback, you're gaining a daughter.
0: Yeah, I guess so. Well. Hey, do we have to go to that play tonight?

0: You know, ladies and gentlemen, suppose you've been married for 6 years and you're on your way home from a vacation when, without warning, your wife disappears into thin air. Well, that's our story next week on Climax, Thin Air, adapted by Ben Starr. And right now, I'd like to have you meet our cast. Here's Robert Sterling, who plays the husband, Ames Coriel. Marguerite Chapman is Kathy, Ames' secretary. And Pat O'Brien as Detective Lieutenant Box. Hi, y'all.
1: Hi, everyone.
0: Marguerite. Yeah. Bob, this is your first time with us on Climax, isn't it?
2: That's right, Bill. May I say it's a great pleasure to be making my debut in next week's exciting story, Thin Air.
0: Nice to have you with us. And Marguerite, this is not your first time, but it's nice to have you with us, too.
3: Thank you, Bill. It's a pleasure. And it's a pleasure to play secretary to a good-looking boss like Bob Sterling.
2: Well,
0: and
2: yeah.
0: Pat, we're tickled pink to have you back for a return engagement, too.
4: Thank you, Bill. I'm playing a real offbeat part in this one.
1: He's a real character.
0: Yes, he is. Well, there's our cast for this most unusual and mysterious story next week on Climax. Thin Air, based on a novel by Howard Brown. This is Bill Lundigan saying thank you, and don't miss it.

0: Dead? Why, sure he's dead. Shot with a gun. Oh, don't give me that. He's laying right out here in an alley now. And stop giving me arguments. Give me Max Hurley. Max, I got Joe Wells.
1: Oh, yeah? What you been drinking? Joe Wells has been a concrete block holding up a bridge somewhere for the past 5 years.
0: Wise guy, ain't you?
2: We just don't like making calls on little men that ain't there.
0: All right. Hang on now. I'm going to go take another look. Now make sure it is Joe Wells.
3: Poor Murphy. He's about ready for the old cops home. I think he's having optical delusions.
4: $20.72 and standing on my feet all day.
3: Oh, you're just mercenary.

0: Mixie, you are now scanning at the masterpiece of a master. You are now perusing the produce of pure genius. In fact, you are now gazing upon the nucleus of a neurotic. Furthermore,
1: No, this is all very nice, Clutch, but I'm tired. I'd like to go home.
0: What a lack of depreciation. Mr. Miggs, if you'll give me your attention for just a moment, I'll endeavor to explain the intricacies of this chair.
1: This is all very nice, Clutch, but I'm tired.
0: So you're tired? So what? So you ought to thank me. I'm only trying to fix it so the customers will get the proper remuneration for their money. Now, get a gander at this. Gave myself a hot foot, didn't I? I gotta fix that.
1: No. Please, Clutch, not now. Come on, Clutch.

0: and double cross her.
1: I don't know what
2: I'm going to do. My life hasn't been the same since my brother-in-law had to die and leave me this place.
3: Wish he'd left it to me.
2: Yeah, but you weren't retired. You hadn't worked hard all your life like me. I'm an old man.
3: What do you think I am, kindergarten stock?
4: Harley! Harley! Hey, Harley, he's gone. The body's gone. Disappeared. It's vamoosed. Listen, Max, I ain't blind, and I know Joe Wells when I see him.
3: Murphy's really at it tonight. I think something bit him.
0: Maybe we better go see.
4: And I tell you, it was him. Oh, sure, I'm sure. Say, what is it, Fortnite? I'll wait for you.
3: I'd advise you to see an optimist.
4: Very funny.
3: I'd advise you to see an optimist.
4: Very funny. You go home, Miggs. I'll lock up after you.
3: I wouldn't trust him, Miggs. Not in his condition.
5: I don't mind waiting. Is there anything I can do?
4: No, I just gotta wait around here till Lieutenant Hurley shows up, then we'll be out of here in a couple of minutes.
3: It's broken down rubber heel. Why don't they detach him off the force?
4: Why don't you shut up?
2: Well, I hope you'll all be out of here soon. I'm very tired.
4: What do you think I am?
6: I'll bite. What are you?
3: Well, if it ain't your typewriter herself.
5: Oh, Miss Gallagher, there's been some kind of a trouble.
3: Hey, Gallagher, give me a match, will you?
6: A twerp like you smoking that.
3: Big things sometimes come in little packages.
6: You'll keep on, they'll make you a moron. Junior grade.
3: Think you can afford this?
6: What's the trouble?
5: I really don't know. How'd you do today? Any better?
6: Any better? Imagine. Just because I lost my expense account in a crap game, they put me on a leg job in some corny police station out in the sticks.
5: Who?
6: My paper. For crying out loud, aren't you listening?
5: Oh, this is Miss Gallagher, Mr. Murphy. She lives upstairs over the exhibit.
6: A flea bag renovated into an apartment.
3: Hey, got another match? This one you give me is damaged.
6: Beat it.
5: I think it's a nice little place you've got upstairs.
6: As places go. Oh, don't mind me tonight, Mr. Miggs. I'm just mad at the world.
5: She's a reporter.
6: But you wouldn't know it. You're a disgrace to the Chronicle, they said. We're going to teach you a lesson, they said. Get that, will you? They're going to teach me a lesson. Me, the one who covered the Gardner Stanley hanging. And how about the Kingman fire? I even had the newsboys crying.
3: I wasn't crying.
6: You.
3: Give me the news bulletin and Pete Willis any day. There's a reporter for you.
6: Pete Willis. That double-crossing snake?
3: Double-crossing snake? He got my father in a clear after being sent up for that murder rap, didn't he? He found the guy that really done it and pinned it on him, didn't he? That took brains. And furthermore, you wasn't calling him a snake about a month ago, where you two was lollygagging around together. Should have seen him, Murph. It was really a panic.
4: I wish you'd quit rattling your head. I got all I can do worrying about what happened with Joe Wells.
6: Joe Wells? What about him?
4: I find him murdered, then he disappears again.
6: Yeah? I'd give my IT for an explosive on it, if it really happened. Gee, if it only was Joe Wells, maybe then I could make that rag I work on take me out of the doghouse.
3: And you at doghouse looks good.
6: Oh, quiet.
5: Is he very important, this Joe Wells?
3: Never heard of Joe Wells? Now, there's total ignorance for you. Do you not never read no newspapers? Joe Wells was just the biggest noise in the rackets, that's all. Why, Joe had so many notches on his Tommy gun, it looked like a buzzsaw. And furthermore, I'll tell you something.
4: He disappeared about 5 years ago, and everybody thought his own boys done it.
6: I still think so.
4: Well, I'm still thinking about that reward. $5,000 for the guy to find him, and I had him.
6: Sure you did, Murphy. But stop making it worse for yourself thinking about that $5,000.
4: How are you going to stop thinking about $5,000?
6: Well, I'm going to bed. Good night.
3: Happy nightmares. Say, Murphy. Just between you and me, was that really Joe Wells you had?
4: Look, kid, I'm the guy that put the pinch on him that time at the World's Fair, ain't I? Well, I'd know him, wouldn't I?

my number, please? Yeah. W-I-L-L-I. Yeah. Well, I had your number, but I must have displaced it. I wonder if you'd be complimentary enough to give it to me. Huh? Yeah, I'll wait, but make it snappy, will you?

0: Pete. This is Clutch. Clutch, Clutch, Clutch, you know.
1: Oh, Clutch. What do you know? What's new at the waxworks?
2: Come on, let's...
3: Come on, bro.
1: Yeah? Yeah? Yeah?
4: You tell the kid to go to a picture show and call back later.
3: I gotta get home, and I'm out $2 already.
1: Yeah,
3: come on, will you?
1: Go ahead, Clutch. Nobody's listening.
0: Look, there's a cop over here by the name of Murphy. Claims he found the body of Joe Wells. Uh-huh. I don't know. Out in an alley someplace.
1: Hey, you say Murphy found him?
4: Here's my cabbage. Will you shoot again?
3: What's the use? He always wins anyway.
1: And Gallagher knows, huh? Okay, sweetheart. I'll be over in 5 minutes.
5: Hey, where are you going? What about our dough? Yeah.
1: You don't have to leave, fellas. You can spend the rest of the evening in this joint.
4: What are we going to do for money? You've won it all.
1: And don't break the glassware, will you? I only live here. Oh, this will be much safer in the car.
4: Well, how do you like that?
3: I haven't got a quarter.

0: What a lucky sieve.
1: Stop telling me that, Murphy. So you think you had Joe Wells? So you think he got away? So what?
2: Well, so I think I'm telling you that, doll.
1: Well, I think you're daffier, and I'm daffier to come down here and listen to you.
3: Gentlemen, I wonder...
4: Just a minute, you.
3: But please remember...
1: Hey, who is this guy?
2: Well, that's Miggs. He owns the joint and he wants to close up.
1: Oh. Well, we'll be out here in a couple of minutes.
3: Well, I hope so. I'm so tired.
1: Start right at the beginning.

Chronicles? Extension 13. Hello, that you, Marty? Gallagher. Look, get over to my place quickly, will you? And bring that camera, pal. Yeah, it's hot. Now get over here before it boils over.

0: give you a buzz. I didn't know if anything was up.
1: It's worth investigating, Clutch.
0: Hey, Pete, you got a match?
1: I thought I told you about picking those things up out of the street.
0: Out of the street? Lobby at a Biltmore. What do you mean out of the street?
2: Hello, Mr. Willis. Haven't seen you around lately.
0: Yeah, that's right. What happened with you and Gallagher? Did the milk of romance slightly curdle?
1: Well, shall we say temporarily soured, old boy? She thinks I shoot craps with loaded dice.
0: Has it got anything to do with that Washington assignment you and her went on last week? Where she lost her expense account?
1: Her expense account? Where's she now?
0: Upstairs.
1: Let's go in here and see what's going on.
0: Right.
2: And another thing, Murphy. I don't believe... Hey, what is this? Who called you in, Willis?
1: I have little birdies working for me, Max.
0: Little birdies with golden wings.
2: Oh, yeah? Someday I'm going to clip them golden wings for you good. I don't believe a word of your whole story.
0: Before you start clipping, how about give me a match?
2: Joe Wells is deader than a mackerel. And he's been that way for a long time.
3: Boy, you never can tell. You say you saw him, Murph?
2: So what are you suggesting? That we conduct a house-to-house canvass in search of the body? And on this kind of evidence?
3: I don't care what you do from now on.
0: You're not letting this thing upset you, are you, Murph?
1: Tell me more about it, Murph.
2: Where did I grab the shots? What shots? Hey, what is this? What are you trying to pull, Willis?
1: I don't know him. He's not my boy.
2: Well, Gallagher called me. That's all I know. She was all excited about something she had and wanted me to take some pictures.
1: Gallagher?
2: Who the blazes is Gallagher?
0: She's some gal that lives upstairs. That's something to do with the newspapers.
2: Well, go on home. We ain't got nothing to photograph. The dame had Flazen up on it.
0: I don't know. Maybe I
1: wouldn't do that, pal. She's gone to bed.
0: Yeah, she's retarded for the evening.
1: She called downstairs a few minutes ago and told me to tell you that it was all a mistake.
2: A mistake?
1: Yeah.
2: No, that ain't like Gallagher. She don't play hunches.
1: Oh, believe me, pal. She'd be highly insulted if you ever spoiled her sleep.
0: In fact, she'd be inflamed.
1: Yeah.
2: That's the laugh. Spoil her sleep.
1: Oh, sorry, old boy. Goodbye. Goodbye.
0: What are you figuring, Pete?
1: See you later.
0: Oh, let me go with you. Maybe I can help you.
1: I said later.
0: All right, I'll be around.
1: Yeah, practice on this till I come back.
0: Ah, thanks, Pete. Mucho gracias.

0: That you, Marty?
1: Dolly, don't you know my knock anymore?
0: You stick your nose into your feet, Willis, and I'll throw my typewriter at your head.
1: Baby, can't you talk without screaming? This is business.
0: Go away, Mr. Willis. I'm very busy.
1: You're busy? You don't think looking for Joe Wells is any fun, do you? You're not still sore about that crap game, are you, honey?
0: That's one thing I'm not talking about. That's the kitchenette.
1: Mm-hmm. You know, they weren't my dice. They belonged to Charlie Baker.
0: That's the closet.
1: Yeah. Besides, they weren't crooked. I just ran into a streak of luck, that's all.
0: Is that what you call it?
1: Uh-huh. Excuse me.
0: If you're looking for dirt, it's not there. And Joe Wells either.
1: I didn't think you were that dumb, honey. But you never know.
0: Oh, look, Pete, I'm really not mad anymore.
1: Mm-hmm.
0: I mean about the crap game. But I'm busy.
1: Mm-hmm.
0: No kidding, I think I've licked the first act of that play I told you about. I was just playing around with the idea when you knocked.
1: Oh, did I tell you you were gorgeous tonight, honey? Such a wonderful liar. Writing a play, huh? While Detective Lieutenant Hurley's plainclothesman stalked through New York streets, searching apartments and alleyways, creating terror in the hearts of innocent bystanders, the body of Joe Wells was lying in... Lying where?
0: You're so good. Why don't you finish it?
1: You know, this is really horrible. You should go back to writing Lovelorn columns.
0: Yeah, well, it's a lot more exciting than that stuff they print under your name.
1: All right, baby. I want to help you. Where have you got it?
0: Got what? That is just in case it's found.
1: Oh, I'm sure.
0: If you don't get out of here, I'll call the cops.
1: Yes, you will.
0: What are you going to do?
1: Nothing. I'm going to let you finish the play. But I'm afraid you're going to write the last act in jail.

0: Okay. Okay, I'll look into it right away. Murphy, I can't give this thing any more of my time. Will you quit shoving my chair around? Why don't you get out of here?
1: Why should I? Inform you that this happens to be my place of employment.
0: I'll send over a couple of boys and you can scout around. Maybe you'll find something. Or maybe you won't. Oh, I just got a hurry call to look into a shooting a couple of blocks away. You want to go?
2: No, thanks. I'm going home. You know, early to bed, early to rise.
0: Well, any way you want it.
2: Uh-huh.
0: Now, you wait around outside. The prowl car will pick you up.
1: Any new developments?
2: I don't know yet. Well, thanks for calling, Clutch. I'll see you around.
1: Right.
2: Good night, Mr. Mays.
3: Good night, Mr. Willis.
1: Take care of yourself, Pete.
3: I'll go put on the night light in the back. You'll be ready now.

0: Biggs, what's the matter? What are you so dissipated about? You look like you fell in a barrel of flour.
1: Out there. Sitting out there.
0: Who's sitting out there?
1: There's a corpse out there playing cards.
0: What?

0: He's really dead. What do you think you're doing?
1: You shouldn't have done that, Clutch. I'm just telephoning the police.
0: What do you want to do, get us in trouble? We got something on our mitts. That stiff is really rigor mortis.
1: But I got to telephone the police.
0: What are you doing, using last year's brains? You know what'll happen if you call in the cops? They'll throw bright lights in your eyes. They'll give you the rubber hose treatment. They'll break you down.
1: Break me down? For what?
0: For what? Now, there's a clever injection. For killing that guy out there, that's for what?
1: I didn't kill him. He got in here by mistake.
0: You try to tell the cops that. You seen what happened to my old man, didn't you? They'll think you had a motive. You'll be a felony. What we gotta do is get rid of that body.
1: Oh, get rid of the body. You mean hide out in the street behind some ash cans? Is that what you mean?
0: Have it bounce back on you in the morning? Oh, no. Gotta get it out of the neighborhood. Way out.
1: Oh, my goodness, out of the neighborhood. But how?
0: Well, we'll take the corpse and put it in your car and deposit it someplace far away in this vicinity.
1: Yeah.
0: Come on, let's get your car.
1: Get the car. Oh, my hat.
0: Yeah, my cigar.

0: bodies. Who are you?
1: I think you and I have a little business to transact.
0: Business? If my price isn't right, it won't make any difference.
1: That's the body of Joe Wells.
0: Lucky I slept up yesterday, isn't it?
1: Your levity fails to impress me, Miss...
0: Gallagher. Sue Gallagher. Will you stop scaring me with that gun? If this is a gag and Pete Willis sent you...
1: Let's not get away from the subject, Miss Gallagher. If you haven't got the body of Joe Wells in this apartment, I'm convinced that you know where it is. You see, I followed the blood spots from the Empress Hotel across the alleyway to your staircase. And now this. I know he was shot, and I know that he couldn't have dragged himself much further. Where is he?
0: All right, what's the use? The body's downstairs in the exhibit.
1: Ah, now we're getting somewhere.
0: I don't imagine you want to meet the cops who are down there.
1: Oh, now, Miss Gallagher, let's be honest with each other. We both heard the police car drive away a few minutes ago.
0: That's too bad.
1: I'll follow you.

0: Miss Gallagher? Is that you, Miss Gallagher?
1: Yes, Mr. Miggs.
2: Who's that?
1: He owns the place. I guess he's closing up.
2: You'll go back and wait.
3: Upstairs again. Let's perambulate.
0: Let me rest a minute, please, Clutch. That's all I need. Miss Gallagher, catch him doing this.
3: Just happen to remember, the top on your car is down. We gotta put it up.
0: Do we have to do that?
3: Now, Mr. Miggs, you wouldn't want to risk your social standing by being seen chauffeuring a demolished gangster through the streets, would you? All right, never mind. You sit there and rest. I'll put the top up.

0: I don't know. I don't get it. What's your angle? Where are you heading? What in the world do you want with that corpse?
1: Let's say it's a collector's item.
0: Well, as long as we have to wait, I'd like to get the story on paper.
1: You'll be wasting your time. You won't have the body to prove it.
0: After you're through with it, it'll turn up somewhere.
1: That is a moot question. Answer it, but be careful what you say.
0: Hello? Oh, McAndrews.
2: Hey, listen, lame brain. What do you mean getting Marty out on a wild brain's out for nothing, huh?
0: Denied, editor. He's upset. All right, so I called Marty. So it was a mistake. What about it? Well, I said it was a mistake. What do you want me to do, cut my throat?
2: Well, that's not a bad idea. Or better still, go back to school and learn how to write.
0: And don't you tell me anything about writing stories. I'll be getting bylines when you've ended up on a copy desk or gray hair.
1: Oh, you're disappointed in something.

0: couldn't help it if you guys didn't get here in time.
1: What else?
0: Well, when I come in to see, the door was open, and like you see it now, nobody around.
1: That's fine. What about the guy that rented the joint?
0: I don't know. I don't know nothing about him. He'd just been living here in the place a week, never showed his face. Yeah, he was just a mug.
1: Yeah, like what?
0: Well, little rat-faced guy with a pinhead like a carp.
2: That was Joe Wells. You can tell by the...
1: Shut up. I make the discoveries around here. I guess I know Joe Wells when I hear him. Now, what do you know about it anyway, Hawkshaw? Where did you get the key to this room?
2: Back at Mesa's. That's where Joe Wells is now. The girl's got him.
1: What girl?
2: Gallagher.
1: Gallagher?
2: Yeah, you know, the reporter that lives upstairs.
1: Everybody knows everything around here but me. I'm just a detective. Come on, let's get back to Miggs.
3: Everything's all set. Let's grab him and hit the gravel.
4: I hope we're doing right, Clutch.
3: Of course we're doing right. I figured this whole thing out by the process of mental reduction.
4: Well, you gotta drive, Clutch. I'm too nervous.
3: Okay, if I make you feel any better.

0: Your friends are leaving, Miss Gallagher. Now I'll relieve you of that body.
1: Wait.
2: Open up, it's the police.
3: Come on, open up in there.
0: Visitors in the alley. That's too bad.
4: It's going to change your plan.
0: I don't think so, Miss Gallagher. Only yours.

0: see what I can do with this lock.
1: No.
0: Pass key won't work. Let's try around front.

0: Grab a hand. You and I can make a fortune here. All right, Mac, put it away. No matter what you're looking for, it's not here.
1: You're not the police.
0: No.
1: I wouldn't call for them if I were you.
0: Why should I? Maybe you and I can do some business.
1: What are you selling?
0: Oh, a lot of things. For instance, Joe Wells.
1: Either the girl was lying or you've doubled.

0: crossed her.
1: Call it anything you want, but I've got the body.
2: Where?
1: We can't talk now.
2: You better get out of here. The cops will be here any minute. How about my apartment, say, in an hour?
3: I have little choice.
2: 1140 Regent Place.
3: 1140 Regent Place. And I hope you're not wasting my time, Mr.
0: The name's Willis.
3: Mr. Willis.

0: Yeah, all right, Martin. Yeah, I'll take care of it. I'll keep you posted. Bye-bye.
1: Well, what'd you find?
2: Nothing. She's staggering around her apartment with a lump on her head the size of an egg, trying to find some ice cubes to put on it.
3: She said some goony guy clunked her on the noggin.
2: Maybe I'm crazy. I've never been on a case like this before. Trying to find a corpse that somebody stole.
3: Somebody stole it?
2: Where have you been? The dame says she stole the corpse. Then some guy stole it from her. Now, can you figure that out?
3: Uh-huh.
2: Who in the blazes would want a corpse in the first place?

0: right, sweetheart. Now, where is it? Now, look. You don't think you're going to get away with this for long, do you? You almost got yourself killed, and now the cops are on your trail. Let me take over. You're talking to Papa.
1: I told Hurley who took it. Will you stop bothering me? I've had enough for one night.
0: It's still your party, Angel. Somebody's got the corpse, and it's not the guy who conked you.
1: Well, the way you talk, it sounds like you know more about this thing than I do.
0: I do. I saw the creep just before he got away. The way you're handling things, you're going to wind up in the morgue instead of Joe Wells. Please don't be so cute.
1: How do you figure in on this?
0: I told him I had the body. I wanted to help you out.
1: Oh, sure. You mean you'd like to wheedle it out of me with that sweet talk and hog the story for yourself?
0: Baby, you know there's enough story in this for both of us.
1: I told you I haven't got it.
0: Stop kidding, Papa. We have to produce a corpse in an hour, so come on.
1: I told you I didn't have it.
0: There you go, leaving me holding the bag.
2: All right, lady, get your coat on. You're going to jail.
1: Jail? For what?
2: Stealing corpses.
1: But what was stolen from me?
2: That's tough on you, lady. You started this game of put and take.
1: What about him? He said he saw the guy that sucked me.
0: A figment of her imagination, Max. I've told you everything. I'm merely an innocent bystander.
2: Yeah, what are you trying to do? Drag him down to your level?
0: Yeah.
2: Come on.
0: I'll phone your relatives, honey.

0: Oh, Clutch.
1: Pete, boy, am I glad I found you home. You alone?
0: Yeah,
1: they
0: we're
1: got alone. Migs.
0: Who has?
1: The cops.
0: Well, that's too bad. But look, Clutch, I'm expecting a very important visit.
1: Oh, but this is more important. We took the body of Joe Wilson stacked in the freight car, and the cops chased us.
0: What?
1: Yeah, we found a body in exhibit. We figured we'd better do something with it.
0: Why didn't you call me?
1: There wasn't no time, and besides, I didn't want Gallagher busting it, so I figured I'd take the body and hide it and then tell you, and you'd get an exclusive with no interference.
0: All right. Then what happened?
1: We got the body hid in a freight car right when a yard bull spies us, just as we're lambing. So we got scared.
0: So you ran?
1: So we run.
0: Oh, that's just dandy.
1: Wasn't so dandy for Migs. He got caught.
0: What about the corpse?
1: I don't guess they know nothing about that yet. Poor old Migs. You got him on suspicion of trespassing prohibited or something.
0: Have you any idea where you put him?
1: Who, Migs?
0: No, the corpse.
1: Well, certainly.
0: Well, what are we standing here beating our gums for? Let's go get it.
1: Right.
2: Gallagher? What now? If it's that kidney foot Hurley again, you tell him for me.
3: Stop racing your motor. Somebody just put up your bail.
2: Bail? Who?
3: That ain't my department. Better ask out front.
2: And I said miracles never happen.
4: Yeah, you better get here right away, Hurley. Something just broke on the Wells story. That's right. A guy named Migs. Complete confession. Snatching bodies.
5: I didn't confess anything. I just said...
4: You said you stuck the corpse of Joe Wells in a freight car, didn't you?
2: Mr. Migs! What did you do?
5: Oh, Miss Gallagher, I'm so glad to see you.
2: Don't tell me they think you're the guy.
5: Oh, it was horrible. Just like a nightmare. I had no idea I was going to get in trouble like this.
4: That's what they all say. This ought to be good for murder.
2: What are you trying to do? Crucify him? Where did you put it?
5: In a boxcar in the freight yards. Ohio and Western car, I think. Near a water tower at the end of the yard.
2: We'll get you out of this in no time, Mr. Migs.
4: None of your funny business now. You keep away from them freight yards, see?
2: Who's going near the freight yard? I just want enough time to get to my paper. Take it easy. With my story on page one in the morning, you'll be exonerated in full.
5: I hope so. I'm so tired.
2: You waiting for somebody?
6: I guess it's you, lady.
2: Take me to the Chronicle.
6: Okay.
2: And step on.
6: Right.
7: Steady. Make that 1140 Regent Place. Forget the Chronicle.
2: Then you're the guy that bailed me out. And for this?
7: Just in case Mr. Willis pulls a double cross, your safety might convince him, and better not. Mr. Willis says he has the body. We're going over to get it.
2: Listen, Pete Willis hasn't got anything but gall. Whatever he told you, I know he hasn't got it.
7: You and Mr. Willis come up with the most amazing stories. Why should I believe you?
2: Look, you've got to believe me. He's never even seen the body of Wells. Mig stole it while you and I were playing footsie-footsie upstairs in my apartment. And stop shaking your head. I know this sounds fantastic, but the cops caught Migs 20 minutes ago in the freight yard where he hid the body in a boxcar. And that's where it is now.
7: You're sure?
2: They didn't know a corpse was mixed up in it till they sweated it out of him at the station.
7: Where are the police now?
2: How do I know? Going after the body, I guess.
7: You're sure you're not, stringing me along, Miss Gallagher?
2: Stop handing me that gazipe, will you? Do I look crazy enough to stick my neck out when you've got the advantage?
7: Change that last address to the freight yards and hurry.

0: long?
1: It's down that way, by the end of the yards.
0: Let's go.
1: This is it, I think. Yeah, that's it. Ohio and West.
0: It's a good thing you learned to read.
1: You know, I'm very illiterate. Nice and comfortable, Mike.
0: Come on, up you go. Give me a hand. You get his feet.
1: What are we going to do with him?
0: Let's get him out of here before anybody else finds him, and then we can worry what to do with him.
1: Something's coming.
0: Quick, open the other door.

0: darn it. Grab a hole, let's get out of here.
1: Ohio and Western, that's what Nick said. I don't see it. It's probably back there in the dark.
2: This is another of your tricks, Miss Gallagher.
1: Look, all I want to do is turn this thing over to you.

0: up here.
1: I'm positive this is a car. Oh, that corpse certainly gets around.
0: Good.
1: What?
0: Quiet.
2: Some crazy thing, that's what I call it. Why didn't you call the cops when you found it?
3: Well, I was so nervous, I thought
2: you
3: I...
2: You thought? What if people pay taxes for to have a police force?
3: I know, officer, I'm completely to blame.
4: Hold on, this is where we left it. Yeah, we left it right here, right in there, not far from the door.
2: Well, it ain't here now.
0: If you...
1: Maybe they'll go away.
4: Oh, my goodness, somebody must have stolen it.
2: God, that again! Who do you think you're trying to kid? That's the same story the dame gave me.
3: I'm telling you the truth, officer. I wouldn't lie to you.
2: Yeah. Well, what are you standing around for? Start looking.
5: Sure, Mr. Hogan. We just didn't know.
2: You didn't know? Who knows anything anymore? Not there. Inside. Maybe you got up and moved out of the draft.
6: Not a thing.
3: Miss Sister, can I go home now?
6: Yeah, beat it. You're no help to me.
3: Thank you. You know, I'm awful tired.
6: Me too. Of you.

0: But I'm in a jam, Mr. McAndrew. The Chronicle's got to help me. But I stole it for the Chronicle. Holy cow, can't you understand that?
1: Shut up. I know you're in a jam. So does the Chronicle for letting you represent it. Say, who do you think you are? Stealing a body off the street and then losing it. I know that. The DA's office and the police department and Max Hurley are all on my neck. We don't want any part of it.
0: But you've got to keep me from the law until I find it again. And I've got an idea. Pete Willis...
1: That's what I get for hiring a half-baked woman reporter. A screwball Daffy Budinsky. You're fired!
0: You can't fire me. I quit. This isn't a newspaper story. It's a career. And you're bellyaching because some cop's been complaining. Well, you go soak your head, you ungrateful ape. Go soak your head. Okay, you oversized quiz kit. What did you do with it?
2: Why, Angel, how did you find out?
0: I guess. You and that creep following me are giving me gray hairs.
2: Well, why'd you get out of the clink? Didn't you like it there? They tell me with a new paint job...
0: I don't care. If you'd kept your big nose out of my business instead of bringing the cops back to my apartment, I'd never have landed in jail.
2: Oh, that's a fine way to talk to someone who's been trying to save a story for you.
0: For me?
2: Yes.
0: Why, you fix me up so with the police, I don't know which end is up.
2: Oh, babe.
0: Stop trying to talk me into something.
2: There you go. Always belittling. Relax, will you?
0: Sure, relax. Along with everything else, McAndrews just canned me.
2: Well, you've been asking for that for a long time.
0: I know. But it did the soul good to tell that stupid old fwer to head in. But that's not what I'm worried about now.
2: Oh?
0: Look, Pete, for crying out loud, what'd you do with the body?
2: The body?
0: All I want to do is give it back to the cops and get out of this mess. I don't want the story anymore. I just want to live.
2: Stop beating your brains out. What we've got will get you a better job than the one you've lost.
0: What good'll it do me with a lily in my hand?
2: Oh, here.
0: What's that?
2: Read it.
0: Spain?
2: No, Montevideo, Uruguay. It's got a government stamp on it. I took it out of Wells' pocket.
0: South America?
2: Uh-huh.
0: So that's where he's been all these years.
2: Under an assumed name, Peter Burness.
0: Well, where does the creep fit in on this?
2: I don't know. I don't read Spanish. That's why we're waiting for the gentleman. And he's coming here any minute.
0: Well, Pete, he's dangerous.
2: Yeah, I know. How about a drink in the meantime?
0: Make mine bourbon.
3: You're not sore at me anymore, are you, baby?
0: Just don't pull any fast ones on me, darling. That's all.
2: Here we are. Try this one for size, huh?
0: Just to keep you honest.
2: Trusting soul, aren't you? We go together, don't we, huh?
0: Mm-hmm. Even with that Joe Citizen appearance of yours, I still know you're a hobgoblin underneath.
2: Oh, but you still love me, don't you, baby? Mm-hmm. There he is now. Watch yourself. Hello. Come in. We've been waiting for you.
4: I'm usually more punctual, but I was delayed. I can't say I'm too surprised at seeing you here, Miss Gallagher.
2: Oh, sit down. Make yourself at home, mister. I can't be calling my guests, hey, you, all the time.
4: My name is Jerky. I must say that I admire the perspicacity of the American press. Once they smell a story, they stop at nothing till they get it.
2: Well, we can dispense with the compliments. We want facts. You're not going to get the body until you answer a few questions.
4: And that depends, Mr. Willis. That depends entirely upon the questions.
2: Well, how's this for a starter?
4: That's interesting. I see that you and I are beginning to understand each other. You don't want a story at all. You want the diamonds.
2: Oh. How'd you guess it, Jelky? Catches on quick, doesn't he, honey?
0: Like a bird dog.
4: Now, let's not waste any time, shall we?
0: Holy cow.
4: Those stones represent $250,000. A part of them go to both of you when I get the body.
2: Well... That's just dandy, but as long as we're going to be partners, you'll have to tell us more.
0: Yeah, you know, just in case of trouble, so our stories jive.
4: Oh, I don't mind. I represent a group of diamond merchants from whom these stones were stolen in South America. The robbery was very cleverly done by one Peter Burness. Otherwise, Wells, Joe Wells. The Uruguayan government offered a reward for his capture, but he escaped.
2: And you trailed him here.
4: Precisely. In fact, I was here before Mr. Wells arrived.
5: But why do you want the corpse when you already have the diamond?
4: Well, let's go into that, shall we, after you have carried out your end of the bargain. Now, Mr. Willis, where's the body?
2: Oh, that's easy. The corpse is riding around Central Park in a taxi, waiting to be picked up. Shall we join him?

0: We'll be there in a few minutes.
1: But the body in a cab, Mr. Willis, is that quite safe?
0: I told Mahackey he was a friend of mine, too drunk to take home. An hour spin around the park, and I'd pick him up in good condition.
1: That was clever.
0: Well, who'd know a drunk from a stiff? I had him propped up in the corner just as nice as you please.
2: You mean if he doesn't start sliding?
0: Think I'm nuts? I had him pinned to the cushion.
1: Amazing.
0: All right, driver, start through the park. Here you are.
2: Got a little foggy, didn't it?
0: Driver.
3: Oh, it's you. I thought you'd never get here.
0: Everything okay?
3: Sure. He hasn't even blinked an eye.
4: Hey, what's this guy been drinking? Embalming fluid?
0: He will be before long.
5: Well, let's get in and settle this thing. You two.
2: Well, don't you think it'll be a little crowded for all four of us?
5: We'll manage.
0: All right, then.
5: In somewhat of a hurry, aren't you?
0: I want to get this thing over with.
5: I can understand that.
0: What are you worrying about? There's only one Joe Wells. You want to sit next to him?
5: Thank you, never mind. Drive us to the ferry.
0: Just a minute.
5: Don't you trust me, Mr. Willis? That's where I relieve you of the body and pay off.

0: I thought we were leaving you after we got on the boat.
1: A short trip across the water can hardly matter now, Miss Gallagher. Especially as we shan't be seeing each other anymore after tonight.
2: Well, we're almost across. How about the split?
1: Let's stretch our legs. We can finish our business at the same time.

0: How come Joe Walton's walking around with all that lead in him?
1: I thought he was dead when I left his room at the Empress Hotel. I went down to get a cab to carry away the body, but when I got back, he was gone.
2: He must have had just enough life left to drag himself to my stairway.
0: Junkie, why do you want to carry the body away if you were only interested in getting the diamonds back to your bosses?
1: Oh, pardon me. I was only interested in getting those diamonds for myself.
2: The old double-cross. The guys that hired him to get the diamonds get nothing.
1: That was the general idea, Miss Gallagher.
0: Cute, isn't he? Steals the body, destroys it, and tells the diamond owners to go chase themselves.
2: You couldn't lose.
1: Precisely. Joe Wells was not to be found, that's all I'll tell them. And in a few years, I'll sell those diamonds at a slight loss.
2: Some loss you're going to take.
0: What about the cops?
1: Well, they'll believe what they believe for 5 years. I shall put Mr. Wells at the bottom of the river, where they think he is anyhow.
0: Yeah, but there'll be questions after tonight.
1: And whom will they question?
0: Well, me, Miss Gallagher.
1: And you think you will be available for questioning, Mr. Willis?
0: I figured you'd spill when you thought you'd have us in the spot.
3: But you're wrong, Calkey!

0: on your feet, little man. Look at the bacon I brung home.
1: Where's Clutch?
0: Clutch? What's he got to do with this? Annie Oakley finished it herself.
1: Didn't he get out of the cab?
0: Hey, are you conscious? There's no one in the cab but the stiff.
1: No, lady, that's no stiff. That was Clutch.
0: Clutch?
1: Come on. Come on, jockey.
0: And you mean all the time Clutch was doubling for the body of Joe Wells?
1: Sure. I figured Jockey would try to knock us off. Clutch was supposed to cover us with his gun.
0: Oh, no wonder you were so brave back there.
1: Hey, Clutch.
0: Clutch. Clutch, wake up.
2: Hmm? What? Oh, where is he? Which way to go? I'll get him. I'll get him with my heater.
1: Take it easy. I thought you were going to follow us.
2: Ooh, murder. I must have fell asleep.
0: Oh, that's just fine. I hope you had a nice nap.
1: All right, Jockey, get in.
2: Don't pull no calisthenics, bud.
3: Well, this better be on the level. That's all I gotta say. You say this guy's a murderer?
1: Or a reasonable facsimile. Hello, give me Morrison.
3: And who's this character with the zoot haircut?
2: The name is Clutch Tracy. And my racket happens to be impersonating electrocutions.
0: Well, if you don't believe us now, that ought to cinch it.
3: Well, what are you waiting on? Throw him in the cell.
2: You mean you're going to give him the third degree?
3: Sure. Then we're going to scalp him and hang him up by his toes.
2: This I got to see. Hey, Sarge, give me a match, will you? Thanks. Hey, you better keep a couple of these in case you run short.
1: Hello, Morrison. Hold on to your pants. Wait for what? The nerve of him. He's on another phone.
0: This story ought to be good for you.
1: Cheer up, honey. Say, Sarge, you better get a hold of Lieutenant Max Hurley.
3: Lieutenant Hurley? He's out on a cruise car. The only way I can reach him is by radio.
1: You better get him. I've got something he wants very badly.
3: Well, this better be on the level, that's all. Pearson, plug my mic into the radio circuit.
4: Connected, Sergeant.
3: Calling car 27.
1: What?
3: Calling car 27. Come in, Lieutenant Hurley.
1: Calling car 27. Calling car 27. Lieutenant Max Hurley. Come in, that theory.
5: What kind of lame brain tomfoolery goes on in that?
1: Hello, Max. This is Pete Willard.
5: Why, you wink-spattered imbecile. What do you think you're...
1: Temper, temper.
5: Willis, if you don't tell me what you did with Joe Wells, I'll personally take you apart like a... like an artichoke.
1: You've been riding around with him all night, ever since you left the freight yard.
5: Riding around? Are you nuts?
1: He's right behind you, Max. In your trunk.
5: In the...
1: He's there. I put him there. That is all.
5: Stop. Pull it. Get... Stop!
0: Hey.
1: Oh. Hello, Morrison. Now, shut up. It didn't hurt you to wait for a little vignette you might be able to use on page one. Here it is. Joe Wells, supposedly dead for 5 years, was found murdered tonight as he... Oh, wait a minute. The credit line on this story is by Pete Willis and Sue Gallagher. Well, she's working for you now, or you don't get the yarn. Yeah. Okay.
0: Pete, darling, oh!
1: Wait a minute, honey, honey, honey, this is important. You remember the time when they found the guy in the... Well...

0: When I start out to make a fool of myself, there's very little can stop me. If I'd known where it would end, I'd have never let anything start. If I had been in my right mind, that is. But once I had seen her, I was not in my right mind for quite some time. Good evening, said I, thinking myself a very gay dog indeed. But here was a beautiful girl all by herself and me with plenty of time, nothing to do but get myself into trouble. Some people can smell danger. Not me. I asked her if she'd have a cigarette. It's my last one. I've been looking forward to it, so please don't disappoint me.
1: But I don't smoke.

0: That's how I found her. And from that moment on, I did not use my head very much, except to be thinking of her. But in the park, in those days, the rough young fellas used to be staging hold-ups and the like.
1: Help! Help!
0: However, these young fellas were not professionals. And that's maybe the reason why I start out in this story a little bit like a hero, which I most certainly am not.

0: The cab driver was waking up. He was okay, so I borrowed his carriage to drive the lady home. In a short while, she recovered herself and brightened up. What were the things I found to tell her? To get her mind off the scare she'd had, you know, and to set her thinking as well of the brave fella that had rescued her.
1: Rosalie. Fair Rosalie.
0: It's a name I'm after calling.
2: Rosalie?
0: Why not? A gorgeous, romantic little name entirely. My name's Michael.
2: You're a character.
0: I'm nothing more than a poor sailor man and him with the Princess of Central Park riding along at his side, Princess Rosalie. I want to know, where does the princess come from?
2: I don't know why she should tell you, but... Well, her parents were Russian, quite Russian. You never heard of the place where she comes from.
0: Would your highness care to gamble?
2: Gamble? She's done it for a living.
0: I bet you a dollar I've been to the place where you were born.
2: Chifu.
0: It's on the China coast. Chifu? It's the second wickedest city in the world.
2: What's the first?
0: Macao, wouldn't you say so?
2: I would. I worked there.
0: You worked in Macao?
2: Here's your dollar. How do you rate Shanghai? I worked there, too.
0: Yeah, as a gambler?
2: Well...
0: Hope you were luckier tonight.
2: You need more than luck in Shanghai.
1: Do you know what?
2: What?
0: I bet I could drive the cart from down there inside with you.
3: There's a police car on the other road.
0: No, we'd best get out of the park. The horse and cart would make it too simple for the cops to be finding us.
2: You don't like them very much, do you,
1: Mike? The cops, they can struggle along without our doing their work for them. But...
4: Watch where you're going, Mike! Get that nag out of here!
1: Now the cops are bound to pick us up.
0: We'd best leave the cab here and walk.
1: Whoa!
2: You certainly don't like the police.
1: I do not.
2: My car's right there in the garage anyway. Tell me, Michael, is there some reason why the police don't like you?

0: If they never put me in jail in America. You know, the nicest jails are in Australia. The worst are in Spain.
1: What law did you break in Spain?
0: I killed a man.
1: Just now, you almost killed a girl.
0: Is there a law against that?
1: Try it. You won't like the jails in America.
0: So they put you in jail for murder in this country? I didn't think so. There was a man killed his wife in Frisco last week. She'd gone to the icebox for a bit of supper. He thought she was a burglar, he said. He shot her 5 times in the head.
2: Number 47.
1: He had a good lawyer.
0: Evidently, I saw his picture in the newspaper. Bainbridge or something.
1: Bannister.
0: Arthur Bannister. It said he was the world's greatest criminal lawyer. Like the world's greatest criminal.
1: Some people think he is.
3: Here's your car, ma'am.
1: Send the bill to my husband. If you're a sailor, Michael, there's a job for you. Would you like to work for me? I'd like it.
0: I'm shipping out tomorrow.
1: So are we, to the West Coast by way of the canal. We're short a man on the crew. I'll make it worth your while.
0: Could it be this you're looking for? You were smart to carry a gun, traveling alone in the park, but... But if you knew you had the gun in your bag... Why throw away the bag?
1: I meant for you to find it. I don't know how to shoot.
0: It's easy. You just pull the trigger.
4: Some dame, ain't she?
5: Yeah, and some car.
4: Evening, Mr. Grisby.
5: Mr. Bannister sent it all the way from San Francisco.
6: Just so she could have it here.
4: Bannister?
6: Arthur Bannister himself. Gee, some guys have all the luck.
0: Personally, I don't like a girlfriend to have a husband. If she'll fool a husband, I figure she'll fool me. Now, New York is not as big a city as it pretends to be, so I spent the next day in the hiring hall, waiting for a ship. That way, big boob that I am, I thought I could escape her.
7: SS American trainer.
8: Throw away those cigarettes and stunt your growth. Come here.
9: Excuse me. I wonder if you could help me locate it. Mr. O'Hara. Michael O'Hara.
10: Mike O'Hara? You mean Black Irish, the big hawk that talks fancy?
9: I don't know him myself.
11: Black Irish? Yeah, I know him. Joe, call Michael O'Hara. Guy here wants to see him.
12: Michael O'Hara, please step to the bulletin board. A man wants to see you.
9: Shipmates?
11: We was in Spain together. They started calling him Black Irish after what he did to them Finks back in 39.
10: Yeah, Mike's got a lot of blood in him, but he knows how to hurt a man when he gets mad.
0: You were asking for me.
9: O'Hara?
0: O'Hara.
9: You're what they call an able-bodied seaman?
0: Well, that's what they call it.
9: You ever work on a yacht?
0: No.
9: I presume you can handle a speedboat.
0: Well, I presume so.
9: You drink?
0: I beg your pardon?
9: I asked you if you drink.
0: Whatever's set in front of me doesn't have to be wholesome just so long as it's strong.
9: Do you drink habitually?
0: May I ask, mister, if you're extending the invitation?
9: Well, I guess it might as well be. Now, Mr. O'Hara, if you'll show me to the nearest bar, we'll sit down together and discuss your coming to work for me. My name is Bannister.
0: Bannister? Uh-huh. Hey, boys, represent Mr. Arthur Bannister, the world's greatest criminal lawyer. He'll get you out of anything. It's Jake Bjornson and...
13: Hi.
0: Goldie, right?
14: Chaim Goldfish is the name. Glad
0: Mr.
14: to know you,
0: Bannister's
14: Mr. Bannister.
0: Wife sent him to get me. Isn't that right, Mr. Bannister? Now, Mr. Bannister is going to buy us all a few drinks while I entertain myself by refusing to go to work for him.
15: You know, Mike saved my wife's life.
13: Oh?
14: Yes, yeah.
15: Indeed.
14: Would you mind inciting these clarins number 4? That's all we like to hear.
15: Yeah, Mike's quite a hero. Quite a tough guy.
11: Mister, there ain't no such thing.
15: No such thing as tough guy?
11: What's a tough guy?
15: I don't know.
11: A guy with an edge. What makes him sing better than me? Something in here. What makes it loud? A microphone. That's his edge.
15: Edge?
11: A gun or a knife, a nightstick or a razor, something the other guy ain't got. Yeah, a little extra reach on a punch, a set of brass knuckles, a stripe on the sleeve, a badge that says cop on it, a rock in your hand, or a bankroll in your pocket. That's an edge, brother. Without an edge, there ain't no tough guy.
15: You hear that, Black Irish?
8: It's true.
15: Well, bear it in mind.
14: Yeah, but what makes him sing prettier than you?
0: Naturally, someone had to take Mr. Bannister home. I told myself I couldn't leave a helpless man lying unconscious in a saloon. Well, it was me that was unconscious, and he was exactly as helpless as a sleeping rattlesnake.
15: Hey, it's nice of you, Michael, to be so nice to me while I'm so drunk. Lava!
1: I wasn't sure you'd come.
0: I'm not staying.
1: You've got to stay.
15: Lava!
2: Gonna be a real nice cruise. First the Panama Canal, then up the Mexican coast. We need a bosun, Danny boy. Ever done any sailing?
3: A bit of it. I saw you last night at the garage, it was.
2: Somebody else, Danny boy. Not me.
13: Don't go. She needs you back. You stay.
16: Hey, Mike. If you play your cards right, I think we can get a job for the both of us.
3: I think we'll take it.
0: What was I, Mike O'Hara, doing on a luxury yacht, pleasure cruising in the sunny Caribbean Sea? Well, it's clear now I was chasing a married woman. But that's not the way I wanted to look at it. No. To be a real prize fathead like Mike O'Hara, you've got to swallow whole all the lies you can think up to tell yourself. Our little expedition spent some weeks in the West Indies, dawdling around, seeing the sights, laying in supplies, and getting into more trouble.

0: You there! Why don't you go swimming?
1: I beg your pardon?
0: I say, why don't you go swimming?
1: I didn't bring a swimming suit along on the job, sir.
0: You ought to the next time.
1: There won't be a next time, sir. I'm quitting.
0: Well, my trunk's out to fetch you. You'll find him in the locker in the cabin. I suppose you're wondering who I am, fella.
1: I think I saw you in New York.
0: I flew in this morning, by way of Havana. I'm George Grisby, you know. Grisby and Bannister. Where is everybody? Gone ashore?
1: Almost everybody.
0: My partner, too? Mr. Bannister?
1: That's right.
0: And the lady? Oh. Mr. Bannister tells me you once killed a man. You are Michael, aren't you?
1: That's right.
0: I'm very interested in murders. Forgive me if I seem inquisitive, but where'd it happen?
1: At Murcia.
0: How'd you do it? Now, let me guess. You did it with your hands, didn't you?

0: Does it ever bother you when you think about it? What did you do to you?
1: Nothing.
0: You just killed him for the fun of it, eh?
1: He was a Franco spy. There was a war on at the time.
0: Then it wasn't murder, I suppose.
1: Tell me, would you do it again? Would you mind killing another man?
2: I'd kill another Franco spy.
0: I was on a pro-Franco committee, fella, during the Spanish War. Would you kill me if I gave you the chance? I may give you the chance.
3: Michael! Before Lee went ashore, did he make up some lunch for me?
4: Yes, ma'am.
0: Is there enough for two?
4: I'm sure I don't know, sir. Why don't you ask Mrs. Bannister?
0: You ask her.
4: Would you like a good paste in the eye, sir?
0: I wish you'd ask me to go swimming. She'll ask you. You wait and see.
5: Will you help me? Give me a cigarette. I'm learning to smoke now. Ever since that night in the park, I've been getting the habit.
2: Do all rich women play games like this?
5: Call me Rosalie.

0: didn't think you would do that.
1: I didn't either.
0: You're scared, aren't you? You're scared. I'm scared, too.
1: We think you needed me to help you. You're not that kind, sure. If you need anything, you help yourself.
0: I'm not what you think I am. I just try to be like that.
1: Keep on trying. You might make it.
0: Oh, Michael. What are we scared of?
2: So long, kiddies!
0: Now he knows about us.
1: I wish I did.
3: Michael?
4: Yes, sir.
3: Michael, Mr. Grisby has just told me something I'm very sorry to hear. Lover, this really concerns you more than anyone else.
5: Don't take your arms away.
3: According to George here, Michael is anxious to quit.
5: Comes a change in weather.
3: Did you know about that, lover?
0: No, I didn't.
3: Shut up, George. What's the matter, Michael? The hour's too long?
1: No, sir.
3: How about the money?
1: I don't care about that, sir.
3: So money doesn't interest you, Michael? Are you independently wealthy?
1: I'm independent.
3: Of money? Before you start that novel Elsa says you're going to write, you better learn something. You've been traveling around the world too much to find out anything about it.
5: That's good, Arthur.
1: Well, sir, I've always found it very sanitary to be broke.
5: That's good, too, Arthur.
3: Shut up, George.
4: Money cannot bring you health and happiness, etc. Is that it? Without money, I'd be flat on my back in the ward of a county hospital. Look at this yacht. It once belonged to Jules Bacharach, the great Bacharach, who kept me out of his club because my mother was a Manchester Greek.
3: I got him on perjury. He died bankrupt, and here I am.
6: George.
3: Each man has his own idea of happiness, of course.
5: I haven't got a match.
3: But money is what all of us have in common. Take Bessie here. She used to work for Bacharach.
4: I pay her more, don't I, Bessie?
7: Yes, Mr. Bannister.
3: Her salary means happiness.
4: It means a home. Three rooms for two families. Bessie's a grandmother and a widow, and only one of the boys is working. Isn't that right, Bessie?
7: Yes, sir.
4: Yes, of course it is. So Bessie goes to church every Sunday she gets off and prays to God she'll never be too old to earn the salary I pay her. You call yourself independent.
3: Come around and see me 5 years from now.
1: Aye, aye, sir.
4: Sing it for us again, lover.
1: Why do you stand for that, Bessie? I'm quitting. Why don't you?
8: You heard him, Mr. Poet. I need the money.
1: Talk of money and murder. I must be insane.
9: Or else all these people are lunatics.
8: That's why I can't leave. That poor little child he married. Somebody's got to take care of her.

0: lust of right. G-L-O-S-S-O-L-U-S-T-O is right. Glosso. Lusto.
1: So remember, ladies, use Glosso Lusto. Pleases your hair, pleases the man you love.
2: Will you help me?
3: Love. Do you believe in love at all, Mrs. Bannister?
2: Give me the wheel. I was taught to think about love in Chinese.
3: The way a Frenchman thinks about laughter in French?
2: The Chinese say it is difficult for love to last long. Therefore, one who loves passionately is cured of love in the end.
3: Well, that's a hard way of thinking.
2: There's more to the proverb. Human nature is eternal. Therefore, one who follows his nature keeps his original nature in the end.
4: Lover?
2: Yes?
4: Aren't you glad I talked Michael into coming along, lover?
2: He must have changed his mind about me.
3: Faith, Mr. Bannister, I've already told your wife. I never make up my mind about anything at all until it's over and done with. I'd like to, but I can't deny that Mr. Bannister did try to give his wife the things she wanted. She'd said once that she liked picnics. We were on our way up the Mexican coast when he decided to stop and give her one. Well, Mr. Bannister's picnic party was most typical of him. A lot of trouble and a great deal of money went into it, but it was no more a picnic than Bannister was a man.
5: Listen, when you hear what I got for you, you'll say you bought it cheap.
6: Sid, we've worked a lot of cases together. I'll be sorry if we have to make this one the last.
5: But listen, this is
6: hard. There's a plot against my life, correct? I'm going to be murdered. Isn't that the information you're peddling? I'm going to be killed. Why, Sid, don't you think I know about it? All about it. Now leave me alone.

0: found out about Broom, Michael. I tried to tell you before. He isn't really a steward.
1: He isn't a good one, that's sure.
0: He's a detective, Michael. My husband hires him to watch me. He wants to fix it so I'll never be able to divorce him.
1: You mean so he can divorce you?
0: I am dissent, Michael. He wants to cut me off without a cent.
1: Does that matter so much? I shouldn't see it would.
0: Oh. I told you, sweet, you don't know anything about the world.
1: Well, lately I've been rounding out my education.

0: I'll say this much for you, Arthur. When you give a picnic, it's a picnic. Time for another? Arthur.
1: Time for another.
2: You know what? Michael still insists.
3: I beg your pardon?
1: I said what?
3: Michael still insists on quitting.
4: Why shouldn't he?
3: Oh, no. I think Arthur ought to try and make
4: him
3: stay.
4: If he wants to go, let
1: him. But George likes to have him around, lover. Michael's so big and strong. Makes a good bodyguard for you. Isn't that what you said, George?
4: I don't need a bodyguard.
1: That's right. Not even a big, strong bodyguard,
4: lover? Don't make another drink.
1: With an Irish brogue?
4: Arthur's had enough.
1: You know, George thinks Michael's fallen for you, and that makes me unhappy. George hopes. But George is wrong again.
3: Now, Arthur.
1: George is always
3: wrong. I didn't say
1: wrong.
3: Anything about
1: Make
3: Michael and Elsa.
1: Another drink, George.
3: Another Grisby special coming up.
1: You know, you're a stupid fool, George. But you ought to realize I don't mind it a bit if Michael's in love with my wife. He's young. She's young. He's strong. She's beautiful. Sit down, darling. Where's your sense of humor?
5: I don't have to listen to you talk like that.
1: Oh, yes, you do, lover.
3: Now, Arthur, you leave Elsa alone.
1: Come to think of it, why doesn't Michael want to work for us?
5: Why should he? Why should anyone want to live around us?
1: Where's his sense of adventure? Broom! Broom!
6: Excuse me, sir. He's over there eating.
1: Tell Michael to step over here for a moment.
6: Aye, sir. Hey, Mike! They want to see you over there, Mr. Bannister and them.

0: back home.
1: Well, Mr. Bannister.
0: My wife's lost her sense of humor, Michael, and you've lost your sense of adventure. Sit down and have a drink. Give him a drink, George. And don't look so chocked. Michael may not be in the social register, but then neither are you anymore.
1: Is this what you folks do for amusement in the evenings? Sit around toast and marshmallows and call each other names? Sure, if you're so anxious for me to join the game, I'd be glad to. I can think of a few names I'd like to be calling you myself.
0: Oh, but Michael,

0: You want me to tell him what you've got on me, Arthur?
1: Do you know, once, off the hump of Brazil, I saw the ocean so darkened with blood it was black, and the sun fainting away over the lip of the sky. We'd put in at Fortaleza, and a few of us had lines out for a bit of idle fishing. It was me had the first strike. A shark it was. Then there was another, and another shark again. It all about the sea was made of sharks, and more sharks still, and no water at all. My shark had torn himself from the hook, and the scent, or maybe the stain it was, and him bleeding his life away, drove the rest of them mad. Then the beasts took to eating each other. In their frenzy, they ate at themselves. You could feel the lust of murder like a wind stinging your eyes, and you could smell the death reeking up out of the sea. I never saw anything worse until this little picnic tonight. And you know, there wasn't one of them sharks in the whole crazy pack that survived. I believe in you now.
2: George, that's the first time anyone ever thought enough of you to call you a shark. You're a good lawyer, you'd be flattered.

0: hers, Mrs. Bannister?
1: I'm sure I don't know, sir.
0: She adores it here in Acapulco. So do I.
2: Yeah, but it's nice and quaint. But what I want to know is, when are we going to get back to Frisco?
0: Mind walking with me, fellow? I know all the best places. You might enjoy it. I want to make you a proposition. Beautiful, isn't it?
1: The beach, you mean, or the tourists?
0: Everything.
1: That is a fair face to the land, surely, but you can't hide the hunger and guilt.
3: It's a bright, guilty world.
4: Darling, of course you pay me.
0: What's your guess, Michael? Think the world's coming to an end?
1: Well, there was a start to the world sometime, so I guess there'd be a stop.
0: It's coming, you know.
1: Hmm?
0: Oh, yeah. Got to come. First the big cities, then maybe even this. It's just got to come.
1: I'd prefer to be somewhere else, and it does.
0: I will be. That's what I need you for, Michael. To see to it that I'm not around. How'd you like $5,000?
1: What?
0: That's what I said. $5,000, fella.
1: And what do I have to do for it?
0: I'll fill in the details later. Meanwhile, think it over, Michael. $5,000. It's yours. All you have to do is kill somebody.
1: Who, Mr. Grisby? I'm particular who I murder.
0: Good boy.
1: You know, I wouldn't like to kill just anybody. Is it someone I know?
0: Oh, yeah. But you'll never guess.
1: I give up.
0: It's me. I'm perfectly sober, Michael. I'm willing to pay $5,000 if the job is well done. This is a straightforward business proposition. I want you to kill me. So long, fella.

0: Michael.
1: Yes.
0: You talked to George yesterday.
1: I did.
0: Did he say anything about us?
1: He's afraid the world's going to explode. He talks about suicide.
0: I've thought of that sometimes.
1: Suicide?
0: Do you think it's wrong, Michael?
1: I don't know.
0: Would you kill yourself if you had to?
1: I don't know.
0: I've looked at those pills so many times.
1: Pills?
0: The ones my husband takes to kill the pain. And wondered if enough of them would kill my pain.
1: The pain of just being alive? Mr. Grisby wants to be cured of that pain. He wants me to cure him. Mr. Grisby wants me to kill Mr. Grisby. I'm sure he's out of his mind.
0: He's not sane. Neither is Arthur.
1: Your husband can take care of himself. What do you want?
2: Beautiful moon. Nice night for it, ain't it, Mr. O'Hara? You didn't answer me, Mr. O'Hara. You ought to speak when you're spoken to. I'd hate to have to report you to the lady's husband. I said it's a nice night for it. Oh.

0: Would you care to dance with me? Stop crying. I can't stand for you to cry.
1: You know what Broom's been doing?
0: Spying on you. I'm sure I'm going to take you where there aren't any spies.
1: Michael, where?
0: A long way off. Some one of the far places.
1: Far place? We're in one of them now. Running away doesn't work. I tried it. Everything's bad, Michael. Everything. You can't escape it or fight it. You've got to get along with it. Deal with it. Make terms. You're such a foolish knight-errant, Michael. You're big and strong, but you just don't know how to take care of yourself. So how could you take care of me?
2: Mike! Hey, Mike! If you'll pardon me this intrusion, there's a couple of police officers out here.
0: Cops.
2: I don't speak their language, see? And they want me to identify this guy. What's the Spanish for drunken bum?
0: It was early October when we made San Francisco and dropped anchor across the bay from the city in Sausalito. It had been a most interesting cruise, all very rich and rare and strange, but I had had no stomach for it. To begin with, living on a hook takes away your appetite. You've no taste for any pleasure at all but the one that's burning in you. But even without an appetite, I had learned it's quite amazing how much a fool like me can swallow.
1: Please, Michael, be careful.
0: The car's down there. Mr. Bannister's waiting to take you into the city. To San Francisco. But you're not going with him. You're going with me.
1: Michael.
0: You think I can't take care of you? You think I'd be after running off you to a desert island to eat berries and goat's milk?
1: And I'd have to take in washing to support you.
3: Hello, kiddies.
1: There's George.
0: How would you say $5,000 to get us started?
3: We've got a date with a couple of beers, fella. Arthur was asking for you.
4: He wondered where you'd gone.
3: I won't tell him.
0: You didn't answer my question. $5,000.
1: Goodbye, Michael.
0: Couldn't we start on that? Would you have to take in washing on $5,000?

0: Sit down. I suppose you're wondering what's behind my little proposition. None of your business, actually, but since we're what you might call partners in crime, I might as well tell you that the firm of Bannister and Grisby is insured against the death of either partner. That means if one of us dies, the other stands to get a lot of money. Thanks. Now leave us alone.
1: Yes, sir.
0: Like some other people we both know, I'm not very happily married. And another thing, frankly, I don't want to be within 1,000 miles of that city or any other city when they start dropping those bombs.
2: Michael, there's been a suggestion we drive you into town.
3: Want a beer before you go?
2: I'll be waiting with Mrs. Bannister in the car.
0: Better meet me in my office. Make it late tonight.
4: What for?
0: $5,000. That ought to take a girl and a sailor on quite a nice little trip.
4: I'll meet you at your office.
0: Do. It's a little paper I'd like you to sign. It's nothing very binding or important, really. Just a confession of murder. Here's to crime.
5: She said, meet you at the aquarium, 9 o'clock, before many people there.
0: The aquarium?
3: Oh, if you ever need a good lawyer, Michael, let me know.
6: I, Michael O'Hara, in order to live in peace with my God, do freely make the following confession. On the evening of August 9th, that's tomorrow night, fella, I shot and killed Mr. George Grisby, placing his dead corpse in the Sausalito Bay.
7: Just a minute. What you reading there? Am I supposed to have written it?
6: It's your confession. This is the easiest $5,000 you're ever going to earn, fella.
7: Why don't you do it yourself?
6: Commit suicide? Me? Don't be silly. Suicide is against the law. And we're not going to break the law. This is going to be murder, and it's going to be legal. I want to live, but I want to vanish. I want to go away and change my name and never be heard of again. But that costs money. And it isn't easy nowadays. If they're looking for you, they'll find you. Unless they think you're dead. They'll find you even on the smallest island in the South Seas. That's where I'm going to be, fella. On that smallest island. I'll mail the rest to you after the murder. But I want to live on that island in peace. That won't be possible unless the world is satisfied I don't exist. You know, the law is a funny thing, fella. The state of California will say I'm dead. Officially dead. Somebody will say they murdered me. That's what I'm paying you for.
7: To murder you?
6: Say you did.
7: Well, what happens to you, really?
6: No, I disappear.
7: What happens to me?
6: Nothing. That's the joker. You swear you killed me, but you can't be arrested. That's the law. Look it up for yourself. There's no such thing as homicide unless they find a corpse. It just isn't murder if they don't find a body. According to the law, I'm dead if you say you murdered me. But you're not a murderer unless I'm dead. Silly, isn't it?
4: Never seen an aquarium. Would you show me about?
8: I couldn't think where else we could meet. Only tourists come here and school children.
4: And lovers?
8: Oh, Michael.
4: Fair Rosalie.
8: You love me very much.
4: I do.
8: Do you still want to take me away with you?
4: Why do you ask me that?
8: Tell me where we'll go, Michael. Will you carry me off with you into the sunrise?
4: Stop tormenting me. I'll take proper care of you. You won't stir.
8: I don't care where it is, Michael. Just take me there. Take me quick. Take me.
4: I don't want you to worry about us, Rosalie.
8: Oh, Michael,
4: I'm making arrangements.
8: About you. The things you said yesterday about money. You didn't sound like you. You're not going to try anything foolish, are you?
4: I'm afraid so. Something very foolish indeed.
8: I, Michael O'Hara, in order to live in peace with my God, do freely make the following confession.
4: Read the last part. That explains the whole of it.
8: We arrived at the boat landing at approximately 10:20. Mr. Grisby said he heard a sound, something suspicious. He said he was frightened of a holdup and asked me to get the gun out of the side pocket of the car just in case. I reached in and got the gun, but I had hardly taken hold of it when the gun went off by accident in my hand. Then I saw that Mr. Grisby was all covered with blood. It took me a minute to realize that Mr. Grisby was dead, to realize that I, Michael O'Hara, had killed him. But I don't understand, Michael. What were you doing with George in Sausalito?
4: He says Mr. Grisby wants to spend the night on the yacht and asked me to drive him there. And that's when I killed him. You see, with the rough tide there is in the bay, they wouldn't recover the body if there was one. You don't understand, darling. He isn't dead yet. Grisby's alive. He won't be murdered till tonight. Is that foolish enough for you?
8: My husband wrote that thing and got you to sign it for him. It's one of those famous Bannister tricks.
4: No, it's Grisby's idea. It seems Mr. Grisby wants to disappear, and this is a scheme of his to get himself declared dead.
8: There's more to it than that, Michael. I don't know what, but there's more. It's a trap of some kind. You meet George tonight, just as he arranged. Go with him to Sausalito and do whatever crazy nonsense he asks you to do. As long as nobody gets hurt, it won't matter. But don't let him out of your sight. Maybe George isn't as big a fool as he seems to be, but I'll swear my husband's behind this whole thing. Why did you let yourself get dragged into it?
4: Sure, because I'm a fool. A deliberate, intentional fool. And that's the worst kind. Or didn't you know?
8: Yes, my beloved fool. I know.
1: I don't think there's anybody home. Just Broom. Mr. Bannister's in the city, and Mrs. Bannister, I think, went to the movies. Better wait for me in the kitchen. Make some coffee. We'll both need it. I've got things to attend to.

0: Well, I wonder, am I the only one that's onto you and her?
1: Who?
0: Nobody else seems to guess you're sweet on her. That ought to be worth a little extra, but I'll throw it in for the same price.
1: What are you selling?
0: I can shut up. That's what I'm selling. You see, I'm a snoopy kind of a guy. I find things out. I get around. I got around one afternoon in Sausalito. I overheard a little conversation down in Mexico. I found out about a little plot of yours. I guess you wouldn't want me to say nothing about how you're fixing to frame Michael. Yeah, frame him for a murder you're gonna commit.
2: Well, let's talk it over tomorrow, huh?
0: When you'll be playing dead and somebody else we both know is really dead? No, thanks, Mr. Grisby. We'll settle our account right now.
1: All right, Broom. If you insist.

0: Oh, hello, Michael.
1: I'm sorry. You drive.
0: Were you shooting a gun?
2: Yeah, I was just doing a little target practice.
3: That's what you're gonna say, isn't it? When you shoot the gun down by the boat landing, people come out of the bar to see what happened. You're gonna say, I was just doing a little target practice. Of course, really, you're supposed to have shot me. And later, when nobody's looking, you're supposed to have thrown my corpse into the bay.

0: Anybody hurt? Kind of banged it up, mister.
1: Yeah. Our fault, I'm afraid. Here's my card. Let me know if there's any damage.
0: Looks like you got damaged. Hey, look at your hand. It's cut.
1: That's
0: bad.
1: Okay, fella. Really, it's all right. Good night.
0: Well, good night, Mr. Grisby.
1: Good night.
2: Did he get a good look at us?
3: What's that?
2: Truck driver, I mean. He'll make a good witness.
3: What?
2: He'll testify he saw us just before the murder.
4: Brooke, are you ill?
5: I got some lead in me. Where it hurts.
4: I'll call a doctor.
5: Did already. Trouble is, the doc will report the police. Police will want to know who was the certain body who shot me. Don't worry. He'll get his. There's going to be a murder. Ain't going to be no fake murder. Not this time. Somebody's going to be killed.
4: You mean?
5: Yeah. Your husband. Maybe he's the one that's going to be knocked off.
4: What?
5: Could be. You'd better get down to his office. If you want to do anything about it.
2: What are you doing? Getting blood all over the floor of the car? My blood? It's perfect. If you shot me, there would be blood, fella, see? When you get back to the garage, start washing out the blood stains. You're trying to wipe out the evidence, see? But be careful not to do such a good job that they can't analyze the stains. He's not just trying to wash that out. Now, come on, get the guns in the glove compartment. Good. Come on now, let's go.
6: Now, be sure and let the people in the bar in there get a good look at you. They're bound to ask about the shooting. Just say you're doing a little target practice. Be sure and wait until you hear the speedboat get away. Understand?
7: Where are you going?
6: Give me that cap.
7: What are you laughing at?
6: Wait and see.

0: doing with that gun?
1: I was just doing a little target practice.
0: Where are you going with it now?
2: Is he drunk?
3: He's soused.
4: San Rafael. San Rafael. Hello, I want to speak to Mrs. Bannister. What?
5: It's me, Bronk. Get down to the office. Montgomery Street. You was framed. Grisby didn't want to disappear. He just wanted an alibi.
6: And you're it. You're the fall guy.
5: Grisby's gone down there to kill Bannister. Now!
4: Hello?
7: Too late?
8: What did
9: you say, Mr. Bannister?
8: Who?
9: Who Arthur are you? Bannister.
8: Hey, Bannister. That's blood, ain't it?
10: Sure it's blood.
11: All over his clothes.
12: Will you?
11: One thing all over the sink.
8: Now, where?
9: Will you let go of me?
10: Hold on.
11: Blood all over.
10: Give us your name.
9: Michael O'Hara. Will you tell me what happened?
8: Hey, listen to that paper I found on his
9: body. Nothing. I want to know about Mr. Bannister.
13: Go ahead, Joe.
8: I'm Michael O'Hara, in order to live at peace with my God.
14: Yes, Michael? You were asking for me?
15: Pardon me, please.
8: You freely make the following confession.
15: Confession?
8: On the evening of August 9th, I shot and killed George Grisby.
16: Then it wasn't you that was killed. It was him, Grisby.
15: Hello, darling. Have you heard the news? George has been murdered. He was found here in the street with Michael's cap in his hand. Michael is going to need a good lawyer.
1: Well, it's my own fault, but that's how I got into it, big boob that I am. I began to ask myself if I wasn't out of my head entirely. The wrong man was arrested. The wrong man was shot. Grisby was dead, and so was Broom. And what about Bannister? He was going to defend me in a trial for my life, and me charged with a couple of murders I did not commit. Either me or the rest of the whole world is absolutely insane.
17: You know my associate, Mr. Seeley, dear. He's arranged for your pass into the jail. It's right here in the building. You want him to take you?
18: I'd rather go by myself.
17: All right, Seeley, I'll join you in the office.
19: Okay, Mr. Bannister. Excuse me, Mrs. Bannister.
17: So you want to be alone with Michael?
18: Because you're right.
20: Morning, Bannister.
15: Good morning, Judge. That boy of yours still in the hospital?
20: Been home since Tuesday.
15: Well, that's fine, Judge.
20: Thanks.
18: Wasn't it your idea?
15: What's that, lover?
17: Oh, I beg your pardon.
18: Wasn't it your idea?
17: Isn't it your idea to save Michael from the gas chamber?
18: Dorothy Bannister is the only one who can do it.
17: What do you think?
21: Sure.
15: Hello, Galloway.
21: Hi, Bannister. How's tricks?
15: You know our district attorney, dear?
18: How do you do,
21: Mrs. Bannister? Oh, Fassbender.
17: I was the murdered man's partner. The other victim was my servant. If I defend Michael, any jury is going to figure I have reason to believe that he's innocent.
18: And you have reason to believe that Michael is innocent?
17: I hear that Galloway is going to say that Michael took George's corpse into the city in our speedboat.
18: But he didn't. We can prove...
17: Prove? George couldn't have taken it.
18: Why not?
17: Well, how could he get back?
18: Back where?
17: To the yacht, naturally. The speedboat couldn't have driven itself. Or maybe it was George's ghost. Maybe the boat just drifted back. Now, lover, Michael has got to plead excusable homicide.
18: But you can prove he didn't do it with his gun. They already know it wasn't Michael's gun that killed George.
17: The gun that did kill George can't be found, lover, so we can't prove that Michael didn't shoot it. And it was Michael's gun that killed Broome. Now, Michael is going to need everything that the greatest living trial lawyer can do for him. Our good district attorney over there has worked up a beautiful case. The truck driver, the fat saloon keeper down at the docks, they'll be effective witnesses. And he'll know how to handle them. And then there's this crazy confession.
18: But Michael has an explanation.
17: Explanation?
18: You think it's funny?
17: Funny? You mean that story about how George hired Michael to kill George?
18: To pretend to kill him.
17: Really? Why would George want to disappear?
18: Michael said something about partnership insurance.
17: What?
18: Partnership insurance.
17: Which he, George, wanted to collect.
18: Yes, yes.
17: And he, George, wanted everybody to think he was dead.
18: Yes.
17: Dead, so that he could collect the insurance.
18: Yes.
17: Well, if he was dead, how could he collect?
1: Now, lover,
17: if your Irishman doesn't want to go to the gas chamber, he's going to have to trust me.
18: But you... do you trust him?
17: I wouldn't trust him with my wife.
18: You want to make sure he doesn't get off, don't you?
17: I've never lost a case, remember? Besides... my wife might think he was a martyr. I've got to defend him. I haven't any choice. And neither have you.
18: Hello.
1: It looks bad for me. Isn't that what your husband says?
18: Whatever else he is, Arthur's a marvelous lawyer. You've got to trust him, Michael.
1: Why? Why
18: because
1: should I trust
18: because
1: him?
18: Because it's your only chance. Because I want you to.
1: That'll have to do for a reason.
18: Michael, why did you kill Broome?
1: What?
18: Don't be afraid to tell me, please. I just want to know.
1: Well, sure, does Grisby kill Broome? It was him who's going to murder your husband.
18: George kill Arthur?
1: You know that.
18: What could he possibly gain from it?
1: Well, for one thing, he couldn't get a divorce.
18: What?
1: Yes, that was the chief reason Grisby wanted people to think he was dead, so he could get away from his wife.
18: Wife? But that's impossible.
1: Why?
18: George didn't have a wife. He wasn't married.
2: Mrs. Bannister, hey, I saved a seat for yous. Would you gentlemen please move over?
3: Sit down.
7: Oh, I just want to look at her.
3: Sit down.
10: Question calls for the operation of the officer's mind.
12: Stay.
14: Very well. In the interest of saving time, we'll proceed. As I'm sure Officer Peters is most anxious to go home to his wife and family before returning to duty. Now then, Officer Peters. Except for the blood, the clothes were dry.
22: Yes, sir.
14: They were dry. Yet the defendant stated in his confession that he threw the body into the bay.
10: Your Honor, the district attorney isn't cross-examining. He's making speeches.
14: That simply isn't so.
12: I move for the declaration of mistrial.
10: These are some of the jury has been prejudiced.
14: These are some of the great Bannister's trial tactics. In appeal for sympathy.
10: The district attorney is beginning to get vicious.
12: When you two gentlemen get over your argument, tell me who won. Then I'll decide on the objection. Objection sustained.
14: Your witness, Mr. Bannister.
10: No questions. Except, yes. Officer Peters, I don't wish to keep you from your wife and children any more than the district attorney who was so concerned about them a moment ago. But I would like to ask you one question. Officer Peters, have you a wife and children?
22: Well, no.
10: Thank you. You may step down.
12: Call your next witness.
14: I call Arthur Bannister. No.
10: It's certainly unusual, Your Honor, to put a defense attorney on the witness stand, but I'm confident that my client will make no objection.
19: Hey, Galloway can't make Bannister testify against his own client,
12: can
19: he?
12: Ah, this
7: hey, what happened? Oh,
12: all
7: why
12: time.
7: Should I down?
23: Your Honor, I wouldn't take this step if there were any more effective means of establishing the evidence I wish to bring forward.
10: With my client's express permission,
12: Mr. Bannister will take the stand.
22: Never seen anything like that before.
24: Well, I always thought he was smart.
1: I don't come any smarter.
7: You want to go home and do it, Glenn? What you going to do?
18: You ain't kidding.
0: You solemnly swear the evidence you're about to give in this case will be the truth, the whole truth, and nothing but the truth, so help you God.
17: I do.
0: State your name.
17: Arthur Bannister.
14: Mr. Bannister, you are a member of the bar.
17: I am.
14: And have been for a number of years.
17: That is correct.
14: The defendant, Michael O'Hara, worked as a member of the crew of your yacht.
17: Yes.
14: Did he seem happy in his job?
17: I beg your pardon? You had your back
14: Did
17: turned
14: tonight. Did he seem happy in his job?
17: So.
14: Did you get that answer?
17: I did, reasonably sir. So.
14: As a matter of fact, wasn't he threatening to quit?
17: Yes.
14: Did you know, Mr. Bannister, that right after the murders... Right after the murders, we found the defendant's bags packed and everything put away in readiness for an immediate departure?
17: Yes.
14: Well, in your experience as an attorney, would this not indicate premeditation?
3: The district attorney is again making speeches...
14: Premeditation and planned
3: making
14: for flight.
3: Speeches and drawing conclusions.
14: I am not drawing
3: you
14: conclusions.
3: You are drawing
17: now,
3: conclusions.
17: Gentlemen, gentlemen.
3: And he is asking improper questions
14: improper
3: in order to
14: questions,
3: influence
14: Your Honor,
3: the jury.
14: I think...
3: And I must ask Your Honor to declare a mistrial.
14: Overruled.
3: Exception.
14: No further questions.
3: Would Your Honor kindly explain to the jury that since the district attorney has placed me in the position of a witness, that I am permitted, as the defense attorney, to cross-examine myself?
14: These are more of the persuasive Mr. Bannister's trial tactics.
5: The jury is so instructed.
3: Question. Mr. Bannister, did the defendant say anything as to why he had taken the job? Answer. Yes, Mr. Bannister. He reminded Mr. Bannister that Mr. Bannister had to go to the seaman's hiring hall and use his persuasive powers to convince the defendant to take the job. Question. Can you think of anything else, Mr. Bannister, that is relevant to this inquiry? Well, I found this boy to be clean-cut, courageous... Resourceful, honest, hardworking? Question. Now, Mr. Bannister, please answer the question yes or no. Can you think of anything else that is relevant to this issue? Answer. No. Very well. Thank you, Mr. Bannister. You may step down.
14: Your Honor, I have a subpoena for a witness who is present in the courtroom. May I have the bailiff serve it at this time?
6: We'll serve the subpoena.
14: I call Mrs. Arthur Bannister.
17: There's no law that says she has to take that, is there?
3: I don't know.
18: Sit down. Sit down and mind your own business.
0: I swear the evidence you're about to give will be the truth, the whole truth, nothing but the truth, so help you God.
18: Thank you.
0: State your name.
18: Mrs. Arthur Bannister.
14: Mrs. Bannister, did you ever have guards to police your house or the yacht on which you've just made a cruise?
18: No.
14: Why?
18: We never felt the need of it.
14: You have no children, have you?
18: I have no children.
14: You have no children. So you were never concerned about kidnappers, is that correct?
18: That is correct.
14: There was a man employed in your house and on your husband's yacht named Sidney Broom?
18: Yes.
14: You've known Mr. Broom for several years?
18: No.
14: Would it surprise you if I were to tell you that the detective hired by your husband in divorce cases was Sidney Broom? The man who was employed in your house as a butler and on your husband's yacht as a steward and who was subsequently murdered.
3: I object.
14: Does counsel deny the...
5: Overruled.
14: Does counsel deny that the butler Broom is the detective Broom used by him in divorce cases? Mrs. Bannister, can you think of any reason why your husband would want to hire a divorce detective other than to watch you?
3: I object.
6: Objection sustained.
4: As a matter of fact, didn't you and your husband have an argument about your showing an infatuation for O'Hara?
18: We did not.
4: Isn't it a fact that the defendant O'Hara made advances to you and told you he was infatuated with you?
18: He was very respectful.
6: Speak up, Mrs. Bannister.
18: He was very respectful. And I think he was fond of me.
4: Just what is your definition of fond, Mrs. Bannister? As a matter of fact, you and Michael O'Hara have kissed each other, haven't you? To name one occasion, you were seen in the aquarium of this city kissing each other. Do you deny that?
18: No.
4: No further questions. Your witness, Mr. Bannister.
9: No questions.
11: The State Department has refused any comment. Meanwhile, here in San Francisco, the fate of Black Irish O'Hara, notorious waterfront agitator whose trial for the murder of socialite George Grisby has held the front pages these recent weeks, remains undecided. As the jury, already out 7 hours, has still to return a verdict. The whole Black Irish case, according to well-informed sources here...

0: How long do they take, usually?
1: Can't ever tell about it, Jimmy.
2: Excuse me, Your Honor.
3: Whoop. Yes?
2: The jury's coming out now.
3: Oh, thank you, Officer McNulty.
1: By the way, what has Elsa been telling you? Or did you imagine that I didn't know she's been coming to see you?
0: She asked me to trust you.
1: But you don't.
4: The jury has reached its verdict, Mr. Bannister.
1: Why?
0: Because I know you wanted me to be convicted.
1: Now that it's too late for you to do anything about it, I might as well tell you. This is one case I've enjoyed losing.
0: I'm coming to see you in the death house, Michael.
1: Every day. Our little visits will be great fun. I'm going to ask for a stay of execution. I really hope it'll be granted. I want you to live as long as possible before you die.
0: You're talking kind of tough, aren't you, Mr. Bannister?
1: I've got an edge. I know you're going to the gas chamber.
0: Don't be so sure. I know the killer. I know who murdered Grisby.
5: Ladies and gentlemen of the jury, have you arrived at a verdict?
6: We, the jury...
7: Hey, wait a minute! Let's get out
8: of here! Flash! Flash!
9: Bills! Give me your check! Give me your hand! All
10: right, send our doctor for my head!
11: Just talk to the doctor on the phone. He's coming right over. Said to keep money.
12: We need some help out there.
13: I can't control this crowd all by myself.
14: The way I understand it, Mr. Galloway, he'll be all right if we keep him moving.
12: I need help in there.
14: Says if he goes to sleep, he's done for.
12: Done for? Well, I need at least two of you officers to control the crowd in my courtroom.
15: I'll try and get the reporters.
16: You stay here.
12: Reporters, you do not understand. I'll see the reporters.
17: Mr. Galloway.
12: I'll see the reporters myself.
15: Yes. We have to prepare a statement.
18: That's it, Benny. Keep him walking.
19: All right, Mr. Galloway.

0: Stay close together now while I escort you out to dinner.
1: Sure, it's Mike.
2: What can we do?
1: We gotta think of something. Hey, that's another jury. From another trial across there.
0: Please do not talk about
1: him.
0: The case outside of the jury room. The judge hopes that you will arrive at a verdict as soon as possible.
3: Hey! That way! Come on, let me go!
4: My goodness! My window! My chest bone! But no, comes a fish pie! I expect a full report from you. Get off the floor, Officer Fishbine. No pictures. Hello?
5: That woman's too nice looking to have stolen all that jewelry. Jury duty is such a responsibility, don't you
0: think? Hey, you! You were told not to talk about the case. Now don't let it happen again. All right, keep moving.

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0: Why did you do it, Michael?
1: I didn't. I'm not guilty.
2: Oh, the pills. You mean the pills? I saw you begging me to swallow them, begging me with your eyes. But you didn't mean for me to take them all, of course. So I held some back, but not enough. I took too many of the pills. I'm faint.
0: And now what?
2: Well, I've got to find something.
0: Don't you
2: first
0: know they'll
2: before
0: catch
2: I
0: you?
2: Faint.
0: Where do you
2: I've
0: think you can
2: find
0: hide?
2: That gun.
0: Gun? What?
2: I've got to find the gun that killed Grisby. It'll prove I'm innocent.
0: Well, I phoned her. Our servant Lee, we're trying to arrange something, someplace to take you. Just wait here quietly and watch the play.
3: What?
0: The police.
3: They do not.
0: Put your arms around me.
2: Don't you move. I told you not to move. I mean it. I found the gun. You killed Grisby, yes. You're the killer. Right. She was the killer. She killed Grisby. Now she was going to kill me. Her servant Lee and his friend smuggled me out in the darkness and hid me where I'd be safe from the cops. Not safe from her. One of the Chinese worked in an amusement park. It was closed for the season. An empty amusement park makes a good hideout. And she wanted me hidden. Well, I came to in the crazy house. And for a while there, I thought it was me that was crazy. After what I'd been through, anything crazy at all seemed natural. But now, I was sane on one subject, her. I knew about her. She planned to kill Bannister. She and Grisby. Grisby was to do it for a share of Bannister's money. That's what Grisby thought. But of course, she meant to kill Grisby, too, after he'd served his purpose. Poor howling idiot. He never even did that. He went and shot Broom, and that was not part of the plan. Broom might have got to the police before he died. And if the cops traced it to Grisby, and the cops made Grisby talk, he'd spill everything, and she'd be finished. So she had to shut up Grisby, but quick. And I was the fall guy.

0: In here, we're less likely to be heard.
1: I was thinking it was only your husband you wanted to kill.
2: Why don't you try to understand? George was supposed to take care of Arthur, but he lost his silly head and shot Broom. After that, I knew I couldn't trust him. He was mad. He had to be shot.
1: And what about me?
2: We could have gone off together.
3: Into the sunrise. You and me, or you and Grisby.
2: I love you.
4: One who follows his nature keeps his original nature in the end. But haven't you heard ever of something better to follow?
2: No.
5: I knew I'd find you two together. If I hadn't, Elsa, I might have gone on playing it your way. You didn't know that. But you did plan for me to follow you.
2: You've been drinking.
5: I presume you think that if you murder me here,
6: your sailor friend will get the blame.
5: And you'll be free to spend my money. Well, dear, you aren't the only one who wants me to die.
6: Our good friend, the district attorney, is just itching to open a letter that I left with him. The letter tells all about you, lover.
5: So you'd be foolish to fire that gun. With these mirrors, it's difficult to tell. You are aiming at me, aren't you? I'm aiming at you, lover. Of course, killing you is killing myself. It's the same thing. But you know, I'm pretty tired of both of us.

0: You know, for a smart girl, you make a lot of mistakes. You should have let me live. You're gonna need a good lawyer.
1: George. And now me.
2: Like the sharks, mad with their own blood, chewing away at their own selves.
1: It's true. I made a lot of mistakes.
2: You said the world's bad. We can't run away from the badness, and you're right there. But you said we can't fight it. We must deal with the badness, make terms.
3: And didn't the badness deal with you and make its own terms in the end, surely?
1: You can fight, but what good is it? Goodbye.
3: You mean we can't win?
1: No, we can't win. Give my love to the sunrise.
3: And we can't lose either. Only if we quit.
1: And you're not going to.
3: Not again.
1: Oh, Michael. I'm afraid. Michael. Come back here. Michael. Please. I don't want to die. I don't want to die.
3: I went to call the cops, but I knew she'd be dead before they got there. And I'd be free. Bannister's note to the DA'd fix it. I'd be innocent officially, but that's a big word, innocent. Stupid's more like it. Well, everybody is somebody's fool. The only way to stay out of trouble is to grow old, so I guess I'll concentrate on that. Maybe I'll live so long that I'll forget her. Maybe I'll die trying.

invite you now to accompany us on a short journey through Hollywood, the film capital of the world, a suburb of Los Angeles. It is surrounded itself by suburban towns, Culver City, Beverly Hills, Universal City, and others. In the foreground, you see the Hollywood Bowl, which is the largest open-air arena that nature has been anywhere with perfect acoustic conditions. The Hollywood Bowl has a seating capacity of 25,000 people. In the summer months of each year, the symphonies under the stars are presented here by world-famous conductors. How the people live in Hollywood, either in bungalows or apartment houses, we show you next. The California bungalows and apartments are provided with all the latest conveniences, the most modern found anywhere. Electric cooking apparatus, automatic refrigeration, and everything else you could think of. As for the style of architecture, we find the Spanish prevailing, but we also find many other types, as you will see in various portions of the city. The foothills of Hollywood are covered by luxurious homes, and the occupants have an unobstructed view for a distance of 25 miles to the ocean.

addition to the usual Spanish style prevailing in this region, we also find Old English, French, German, and other periods of architecture, intermixed with the famous palm trees of California.

Next, we see one of the many churches of Hollywood. This is of modern Greek architecture. Here is one of vertical Gothic, like the famous cathedrals of the old world. And here is one of colonial architecture. We also find many of the Spanish mission types. Here we see the Hollywood Chamber of Commerce building with an architectural style all its own. And now we pass the Hollywood Athletic Club. Here is one of the numerous miniature golf courses provided for the denizens of the movie capital.

Now we see the famous Lemley Corner on Vine Street and Hollywood Boulevard, for which $1 million has been refused. Here we see the celebrated Brown Derby restaurant, where some of the prominent film stars meet every day. And next we see Henry's, the restaurant in which Charlie Chaplin is one of the steady patrons and interested partners. The owner is one of his oldest and most trusted friends. Next we go to the main building of the American Legion in Hollywood and admire its modernistic style. In one of the beautiful parks of Hollywood, a monument has been erected to the late Rudolph Valentino. And there the natives take us just to prove to us that Hollywood does not forget its film stars.

This young lady shows you one of the latest things in evening attire. Paris was once the point of origin for fashion, but nowadays Paris can only send hints to Hollywood. For the rest of the continent looks to the motion picture screen for real information about clothes. Now that evening is here, suppose we go to a world premiere held at Grauman's Chinese Theater. A first showing in Hollywood is an event of worldwide interest. We see the brilliant illumination and the traffic congestion, and presently we'll see the stars as they talk into the microphone upon arrival, so that the less fortunate people who are unable to attend this premiere can hear what's taking place over the radio in their own homes. Thousands upon thousands of dollars are spent upon the decoration and the lights for these events. Perhaps it's in keeping because the pictures they advertise cost millions. The first celebrity we see is Bessie Love. Then Sally O'Neill. Edward G. Robinson, the famous character actor. Carl Laemmle Sr. And none other than Gloria Swanson. At this premiere, there are no passes to be had, and everybody attending must pay the price of $5 per ticket. Everybody who is anybody is here, and the gorgeous display of clothes is enough in itself to warrant attendance.

it's well known to local fans, and that T-Bird of hers should turn up a good

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1: Hey, Lisa really had that heap jumping, huh?
2: Yeah, well, the Northrop brothers aren't the only drivers of the strip, you know.
1: Maybe Lisa's name will be Northrop before too long, right, Jeff?
3: We're working on it.
0: That finishes another day of racing.
3: Well, that's it for today.
1: Yeah, these meets are always over too quick.
2: Yeah, but with your heavy foot, the guy would think you were trying to race your way to Indianapolis in the 500.
3: We're working on that, too.
2: You guys got more plans than an architect.
0: Spectators for their fine cooperation. Take it easy going home, playing safe on the road, same as we do here on the strip.
2: Hey, here's Lisa.
3: Great going, Lisa.
4: Thanks, Jeff.
2: Yeah, that other guy got nothing but exhaust poison.
3: Pretty fair for a stock job.
4: Now, there's the compliment I was waiting for. Now,
3: don't mind him. He's on cloud nine.
4: And why not? A new track record.
3: And I was just getting started. Now, if I had another mile, you'd really have seen something.
2: A quarter-mile drag strip is putting the crimp on our champ style.
3: Oh, you just get flying and boom, the finish line clips your wings. That's the idea.
1: Okay, I know. Slow and easy and slow.
3: Just remember it.
1: Yes, sir.
4: This has really been your day. Two of your cars, tops in their class.
3: Oh, not my cars.
1: Who are you kidding? This here rod would never have revved up the way it did if you hadn't doped out a new combination on these four-barrel pots.
4: And what about the porting on my motor?
3: Okay, I'm sorry. You two drive them, and I'll try to keep them running.
2: The Northrop Monopoly. Ta-ta-ta-ta-ta-ta!
3: Can I come into the winner's circle?
2: Clam up, you squares. It's the law.
1: Good, huh?
3: Hi, Ben. Congratulations.
2: What do you say, Ben?
3: Lisa. Hi, Ben.
5: Thanks,
3: Gordon. This was the best meet yet. And the biggest. We had a real jam in the inspection line.
1: Yeah, and did you get a load of all those stock car cowboys?
4: Now, be generous, Steve. We can't all own hot rods like yours.
5: I'll try and get some more volunteers for the inspection line. We're growing so fast, I can't keep up.
2: In spite of the city council and the other soreheads who are trying to stop us, huh?
5: Which reminds me. I've got a date with the captain.
3: Boss still riding you about us and the strip?
5: Let's say the captain is slow to surrender a dearly held prejudice. I'll see you later. And take it easy going home.
2: Sure. Naturally. So long, Ben.
3: So long,
4: bye.
3: Ben.
2: You caught up in heading for yo-yos?
5: Okay.
3: How about you, Steve?
1: Gee, I'd like to. But every time I come to the strip, Aunt Sarah puts a stopwatch on me. I can see her now sitting at the window biting her nails.
2: Ah, oh, come on. So it'll be another half hour. Besides, she's got long nails.
1: Will you square it with her?
3: Aunt Sarah stops me, kid.
1: Boy. Well, I'd be glad that I'm old enough to move in with you. She's strictly horse and buggy. She doesn't dig hot rods at all.
4: Give her time, Steve. She's young.
2: See you at yo-yos.
3: So long.
1: Hey, Jeff. How about riding with me? There's a ping I want you to catch. Can you spare him, Lisa?
4: But be careful with him.
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3: Yo-yo.

0: talk all day, Ben, but I've seen too much of it. You know, I've handled this accident investigation in detail a good many years. It's hard for me to believe that we're going to stop teenage violations by encouraging hot rodders.
1: If you'd only come out to this strip with me, Captain, get to know these kids.
0: No, thanks. That's your headache.
1: We're drawing in more kids every weekend. Now, more kids on the drag strip means fewer on the streets.
0: All right, you've got your chance. Personally, I can't buy it, but I'm not going to stand in your way.
1: Yeah, I know. And I appreciate it. You've been under plenty of pressure.
0: Pressure? Some of the calls I get must melt the relays. Close the strips. Confiscate all hot rods. Fire that crackpot Ben Merrill. It's like a broken record.
1: I know. But teaching those solid, loudmouthed citizens to respect the hot rodders who are law-abiding is rougher than educating kids.
2: I don't hear it.
3: It's nowhere at this speed. If I could open it up.
2: Next time we're at the strip.
3: You know, there's never time enough to do what you really want.
2: You're doing okay.
3: Well, that'll make Aunt Sarah very happy. She gave me a special trophy room. In the ash can. Believe me, Jeff, living with her is like driving with your brakes on.
2: Just a few more years to wait.
3: Wait. Slow down. Stop. That's the story of my life.
2: Kid, your fuel mixture's too rich. Ease it off, huh?

0: squirrel?
1: I don't know.
0: What's he trying to prove?
1: Ignore him.
2: That wise guy? Whatever you think, he's kidding. I can pass that pile of junk in low gear.
1: Don't fall for it, Steve.

0: That's smart.
1: I'm gonna give that guy some knuckles.
2: He's looking for trouble. Disappoint him.
1: I gotta be a teacher, social worker, public relations counsel, and wet nurse.
3: You're not the type, Captain. But you have to admit, a city-sponsored drag strip has cut the accident rate in other towns. And you know it'll do the same for us if they give us time.
1: Don't keep educating me. I'm riding along with you.
2: Just keep those kids of yours clean. You might even make a hot rod out of me.
3: If I survive.
1: Come on, buy a cup of coffee. Yes?
2: Where? All right. Yes, Merrill's with me. We'll be right there.
3: What is it?
2: Crash, 45th and High. Two hot rodders. Street racing.
3: Any of our kids?
2: The Northrop brothers.

Sorry, Ben. Hey, don't be too tough on the kid. It wasn't his fault. This other guy ranked him into it. You know how kids are. Steve's okay, isn't he? Isn't he?

0: The other car?
1: He didn't even stop.
0: You know who the driver was?
1: He doesn't know either.
0: Miss the other kid in the death car? Yes, sir.
2: What about the hot rod you were racing?
0: No one seems to be able to identify it, Captain. The dead boy, your brother? Folks been notified? The parents are dead. The younger boy lived with his aunt.
2: Your brother being a minor, you were responsible for him. Yet you let him speed, throw away his life.
1: But Jeff tried to stop him.
2: There'll be a hearing, Judge Walker.
1: Is it all right if I take Jeff home now? Come on, we can go home. Jeff, please.
0: Real hopped up death trap.
2: Plain luck, no innocent people were killed.
0: How that kid loved this car.
2: The paper's gonna love this. They'll murder us. Teenage kid killed in a street race on his way home from your fancy drag strip. Makes us look like we're helping them kill themselves.

0: beats me why Judge Walker gave you the kid glove treatment, Northrop. Picking up your license, paroling into this office. Plenty of people wanted him to throw the book at you. Lucky you got a good friend. You're to report weekly to this office, and you're not to drive a car under any circumstances. Your compliance with our rules will determine when we restore your right to drive. Understood?
1: Yes, sir.
0: If I get any more calls from outraged citizens, you don't know where to find me.
2: Thanks. Thanks for what you did.
3: I did very little.
2: Like the captain said, plenty of people wanted to see me go to jail.
3: An accident like that makes people feel uneasy, guilty. Someone's got to be punished. As soon as the newspapers give them another story, they'll forget.
0: I should have stopped him somehow.
3: You tried?
0: That's not good enough. Look, I built that car for him. I gave it to him. It was my responsibility.
3: Mine too.
0: Not the same way.
2: I really loused you up too.
3: Now don't worry, the captain will cool down. But we've got a fight on our hands to save the drag strip and the other kids. I'm counting on your help, Jeff.
2: Don't.
3: But you can't give up now. If you quit, a lot of the others will too. The strip's not a habit with them yet. They only go because you and Lisa have led them there.
2: I'm not thinking of the others. I'm thinking of Steve.
3: There'll be a lot of other kids end up like Steve if we let them close the strip.
2: Didn't save him.
3: You're not being fair, Jeff.
2: Sorry. That's the way I feel. I've had it.
3: What about Flat Top, Two Tanks, and the others? They all look up to you.
2: Well, no more. Let somebody else be responsible.

0: Henry's Garage.
1: Hello, Mr. Fry. This is Lisa Vernon.
0: Hello, Lisa. Yeah, he's here. Fine, I'll call him.
2: Telephone, Jeff.
3: Know who it is?
2: It's Lisa. Oh, come on, Jeff. Why don't you talk to her?
3: Hello, Lisa.
1: Hi, Jeff. I didn't disturb you, did I?
3: That's okay.
1: There's a meet at the strip tomorrow. How about my picking you up?
3: Thanks, but we're loaded with work. I can't get away.
1: But you've got to relax sometime. You can't go on working around the clock. And besides, the kids were just...
3: I appreciate your calling, but I just can't make it.
1: Sure. Sure, Jeff. See ya.
3: Yeah.

0: sure. Baby's rock and roll lullaby.
1: Where you been, Lisa?
2: Out at the strip.
3: With Jeff.
2: I thought you'd all be out there.
4: Eh, who needs it?
1: I heard they were going to close the dome.
3: You know, I never felt relaxed out there.
4: For once, we agree. Rules and regulations. Phew.
3: So confining.
2: You know, if they force Ben to close the strip, the next step will be to outlaw hot rods.
5: Ah, so let them. If it'll make the squares happy.
3: They wouldn't dare. Why, my whole wardrobe's designed for hot rodding.
2: Tell that to the city council, LP.
1: Jeff meeting you here, Lisa?
3: Gee, haven't seen you together in just weeks.
5: LP, how much does yo-yo pay you to haunt this place?
3: Can a girl take a friendly interest?
5: Friendly? You got more needles than a Christmas tree.
2: I'm afraid since the accident, Jeff's been keeping pretty much to himself.
5: Yeah, he's been doing everything but sleep in that garage. He's got strictly no time for comedy.
3: Poor Jeff. Maybe no one's tried the right approach. Now, I've been told that I have a certain way of drawing people out. You know, people respond to me in a very different way than they do to ordinary girls. I don't exactly know what the secret of my success is, but...
6: Long play. That's enough surface noise. Take it off the turntable, doll.
5: Ooh, that was close. I thought she was in the old microgroove again.
2: Maybe if all of us went to get Jeff, you'd be wasting your time.
5: Ah, gourmets, attention. Here's old Yo-Yo with a tray full of tomei.
7: Tomei, yeah, this is all strictly grade A.
5: Sure, for the stomachache deluxe, dine at Yo-Yo's.
7: Personal insults I'm used to. But if you kids start running down my food...
5: Running it down? Never. I said it before, and I'll say it again. Everything Yo-Yo serves is swill. Swell.
7: Pay first.
6: What's the matter? Don't you trust us?
7: You named it.
5: Why don't you check our credit rating before you take our order?
7: If you don't like my way of doing business, why do you come here?
3: You're a father to us.
7: What an awful thought.
6: We come here because it's just like home.
3: Yeah. Our folks don't trust us either.
7: You want anything?
2: No, thanks.
7: With my talent, I could have been a great chef. And so, how do I end up serving my delicacies to hot rodders?
5: It's better than cotton caviar to creeps.
7: Hey, this is a Canadian dime.
5: So, take a trip. Hey, how about taking the fast one up to Dry Lake?
2: What for?
8: You can really get a heap rolling up there.
2: Wasn't that where Pee-wee Stone cracked up?
8: Pee-wee got careless. Come on, how about a flat top?
9: I don't know.
2: Person could die of boredom around here.
9: Highway Patrol. I used to watch that place pretty close.
6: Not anymore. It's wide open. The cops are all out at the drag strip.
5: Hey, you're not cutting out already, are you?
2: I may be back. See ya.
5: So long, Lisa.
8: Later, Lisa.
5: Well, Lisa sure isn't firing in our lake without Jeff.
3: It's awful how dependent us girls become. There are moments when I ask myself, LP, what would you do without a sensitive, generous, understanding man like Two Tanks?
8: And what's your answer?
3: I'd starve.
8: Starve?
3: So be sensitive, generous, understanding. And order me another sandwich.
10: How's it look?
11: Rough. Rings won't do. It'll need a rebore. You know, it's funny how little respect drivers have for their cars. But if they all felt like you did, I'd soon be out of business. Why don't you call it a day?
10: Thanks. I'll stick around a while.
11: Working too hard, Jeff. 12, 14 hours a day. You look tired.
10: I like being tired.
11: Yeah, I know.
2: Hello, Mr. Fry. How is he?
11: Same. Got company, Jeff.
2: Hi, Jeff.
10: Hi, Lisa. Having trouble with the bird?
2: No, it's running fine. I'm worried about you, Jeff.
10: I'm all right.
2: Will you stop and listen to me a minute?

0: Don't you think I have any pride? Do you think it's easy for me to come here?
1: I'm sorry, Lisa, but
0: the last thing I want is an apology. But I do have a right to know what's happened between us.
1: You wouldn't understand.
0: I've tried to understand, to be patient. But somehow I just...
1: Lisa, please, it's got nothing to do with you. Just you don't know what it's like. Nobody does until it happens to them.
0: What about when my dad was killed? I didn't shut you out.
1: It's not the same thing. You had nothing to do with it. I was responsible for Steve. For his death.
0: Oh, you know that isn't true.
1: Isn't it? Who taught him to drive? Who bought him a car and hopped it up? Who was with him when he... Everything I do, everyone I see makes me think of him. Just when I think I can forget a little, I look at you or talk to Flat Top. Or Ben calls me. I'm right back where I started. I thought if I could work hard enough, got tired enough, I'd stop going over and over it. But every time I lift the hood of a car and look at an engine, I see the one I built for him.
0: But you can't stop living, Jeff. And it isn't fair to cut off the people who need you.
1: Was it fair for a kid like Steve to be killed before it even started to live?
0: No. But shutting yourself away like this and trying to kill yourself with work isn't going to bring Steve back. You're so busy feeling sorry for yourself, you don't even know what's going on. Kids are starting to act up. It could lead to trouble, serious trouble.
1: They're old enough to know what they're doing.
0: But you can stop them. They listen to you.
1: Lisa, I told you before, what they do is none of my business.
0: Then it doesn't matter if next time it's Flat Top or Two
1: Tails. Lisa, stop it! Will you please leave me alone?
0: All right, Jeff.
2: Lisa. Don't give up. He needs you. Give him time. He'll come around.
0: I will.

0: someone crashed the sound barrier?
1: Who wheeled in the big gun? I didn't recognize the car.
2: Sounds like he's using dynamite.
1: He doesn't have to use it. He is dynamite.
3: Down, girl.
1: What a profile. What a stature.
3: All right.
0: Okay, what do you want, brawn or brains?
1: I'm not particular, but I'm entitled to one or the other.
2: Ah, a sightseer.
1: And he likes one of the sights he sees. Of course, Lisa, it's none of my business.
2: That's right, LP. It's none of your business.
1: But if my boyfriend had turned hermit and if good-looking somebody gave me the high-frequency signal...
0: Boss Radish.
4: What shall it be?
2: Your place is crawling with hot rodders.
4: One pest you can't control.
2: Cops give you much trouble?
4: Not like it used to be before they got the drag strip.
2: I'm new in this burg. You know where I can get some work done on my car?
4: Me? I know nothing about cars. These kids could tell you. If you can understand what they are talking about.
1: The mystery man's coming this way. Maybe he's going to make a pass.
0: Don't worry, I'll protect you.
1: Who asked you?
5: I hear you guys are rod jockeys.
2: Yeah. Want to see our licenses?
5: I'm looking for information, not laughs. Where's the garage?
2: Sounds to me more like you need a piano tuner.
5: Very funny.
1: A big, strong man like you, why don't you fix it yourself?
5: Cutie, I drive. Let the grease monkeys fix them.
2: Try Henry's garage, a block east and 2.5 blocks north. Ask for Jeff.
5: Thanks. When I get my coffee pot perking, maybe some of you cats would like a lesson.
1: What's the subject?
5: I don't limit myself.
1: You'll find us here, teacher.
5: You too?
6: I wouldn't count on it.
5: Oh, they told me this was a friendly town.
6: I'm the exception.
5: We'll have to work on that. See you around.
6: Well, there's a nervy one.
3: Oh, no, that guy's got to be kidding.
1: And that's not all. My woman's intuition tells me he's going to know you the next time he sees you.
6: I can hardly wait.
2: When I get my coffee pot perking, maybe some of you cats would like a lesson.
7: Hello. What can we do for you?
5: You got a greaseball here by the name of Jeff?
7: We got a mechanic here named Jeff.
5: Well, I want him to do some work on my car.
7: Jeff! Someone asking for you.
5: Yeah? Some of the squirrels have yo-yos. Tell me you're the most.
7: What seems to be the trouble?
5: She jumps and misses between 35 and 50.
7: Start your motor. You build this?
5: Me? Nah, I bought it from some character who was short of cash. Well?
7: Points, plugs, carburetor, everything's gummed up. You know, a motor like this takes real care if it's going to give you the performance that's built into it. Better go
5: Hold
7: like
5: it,
7: this.
5: Hold it, Buster. I'm here for service, not a sermon. This is my heap, and I'll do with it as I please. Now, are you going to tune it up or not?
7: Bring it in tomorrow. We'll take care of it.
5: And don't try anything fancy just because I'm new around here. I know all the tricks you mechanics use.
7: I thought you were going to hit him, Jeff.
3: I wanted to. I may yet. After he pays his bill.

0: don't need an escort officer, although it's terribly nice.
1: That'll be enough of that, miss.
2: What did I do, officer?
1: I saw you rev out of that intersection.
2: So I got a hot car. I was only doing 35. It's a 35-mile zone, isn't it?
1: It's not a question of how fast you were driving. You kids have a strip for this kind of jockeying.
2: We got a ride on the streets.
1: Keep on driving this way and you won't have.
2: Yes, sir.
1: I could give you a ticket, but I'm not going to. Now watch your step. This is your last warning.
2: Thank you, sir.
1: Don't thank me. Thank Ben Merrill. I think you know what I mean.
0: I'm confused.
1: Explain it to her.
2: You're asking a lot, officer.

0: Hoped I'd find you here, Ben.
1: Anything wrong?
0: Look, you know we were trying to play ball with you, and for a while it seemed to be working, but lately the kids are getting wilder than ever.
1: A lot of violations?
0: Near misses, you know, jumping the light, cutting in and out of traffic. But if it keeps up, we'll get orders to nail them for walking across the street.
1: Have you made many arrests?
0: Been warning them. Sooner or later, it's going to bust wide open. If the chief knew about it, he'd have our heads for it.
1: Thanks, Pat. I'll see what I can do.
2: Here's a list of entries, Ben.
1: Did you hear, Pat? Pretty soon it will be as bad as it was when we started here. We could sure use Jeff.
2: I tried to talk to him, but he wouldn't listen.
1: Would you try once more? I wouldn't ask you, Lisa. I didn't think it was important for the kids and Jeff.

0: Thank you, yo.
1: You're welcome. So he says to me, you can thank Ben Merrill, see?
2: She says, I'm confused.
1: Explain it to her.
2: That's asking an awful lot, officer.
0: Expecting someone? Jeff was supposed to meet me here at 2. You keep staring at the clock, and handsome Harry keeps staring at you. You could do worse. Look at me.
1: You always save your insults till after you eat.
0: Food sharpens my wit and opens my eyes. Lisa, haven't you noticed the torch you're carrying is all smoke and no fire?
1: Lay off.
3: Look, LP. What we're trying to tell you is what Lisa does is her own business.
4: It's all right, Judy.
0: Don't play it so high and mighty. All of you think the same as I do. You just don't say it.
5: We think and don't say it, LP. You say it and don't think.
0: It's just sinful, that's all. Pretty girl like Lisa sitting around watching clocks, waiting for the phone to ring. All because of someone who's forgotten any of us are around.
1: LP, flip the record.
0: Listen, I was as sorry for Jeff as any of you. But to go on like this week after week... He's got a girl like Lisa waiting, and all she asks is...
5: Two things. Can't you feed her? Dance with her. Gag her.
2: You heard the man. Let's struggle.
0: That's right. Rush me away. Just when I'm trying to be helpful.
1: You're not being helpful.
0: Okay. So I made a mistake.
1: Your parents made a mistake.

0: Still feeling unfriendly?
1: I'm afraid so.
0: Now you got me puzzled. How come a sharp chick like you always plays it solo?
1: Please, if you don't mind.
0: Look, you're alone. I'm alone. Can I give you any ideas?
1: I'm not alone. I'm with friends.
0: Don't kid me. I've watched you ever since I hit this town and... Don't go away. Hey, what's the pitch, screwball? Go inside, little man, or I'll step on you.
2: Hey, I had 2 bits invested in that machine.
0: Yeah. Here's a refund. Get lost.
3: What's the matter? You antisocial?
4: We want to dance.
2: Put the plug in, Flat Top.
0: Sure. Why, me? It was your quarter.
4: Well, somebody do something.
5: What's the panic?
4: King Kong yanked the cord.
5: Oh, he did, did he? Look here, mister. You can't just come to this establishment and...
6: I mean, is that nice?
0: I'm buying 2 bits worth of quiet, okay?
4: We came here to dance. You don't like music, find yourself a cave.
6: Please, please, let's settle this peaceably.
0: I got some important things to say. I don't need background music.
4: You're gonna let him get away with this?
3: What's the matter with you heroes?
2: Flat Top, stop the music.
7: You were saying? Well?
5: What am I running? Madison Square's garden? The management don't allow no brawls in this establishment. Please.
7: I don't want trouble, Yo-Yo. Just music.
5: I'd call the law, so help me, if you so much as make a fist.
7: Plug in the jukebox, Flat Top.
0: Dig, sir, monkey wrench. He's real nervy when he knows there can't be a fight.
7: There's a big parking lot outside.
5: Sure, out there. Be my guests.
7: Now look who's yellow.
0: Big deal like you ought to drive a sharp car.
7: You coming outside?
0: You work the mine, you know what it can do.
2: Listen to him. He's talking cars to cover being chicken.
0: Get in a rod and I'll show you who's chicken.
7: I don't have a car.
2: You can use mine, Jeff.
7: I can't drive. And even if I could, I wouldn't use a car to settle an argument.
0: Okay. Then we won't have music.
8: Not so fast, alligator.
0: Look, Pocket Pest, didn't I make it clear? I'm giving the orders.
8: I don't take orders from a chicken.
0: Big talk.
8: I got a car to back it up.
0: There's more man in the junior side. Let's roll, buddy boy.
7: Don't be a dope, Flat Top.
2: They're worse things.

0: Sorry I was late, Lisa. I got tied up at the garage.
1: Lisa, will you come with me? Please. I'm scared for Flat Top. Will you come?
0: No.
1: Please, Lisa, you've got to come with me.

0: crazy, all of them. Why do I have to run a hangout for lunatics?
1: I'll have a cup of coffee, Yo-Yo.
0: What do I get out of it? Insults, headaches, jobs. Or to all be locked up where they can't hurt nobody. Now you, you got some sense. You played it smart. You did just right, Jeff. But that flat up. Well, if he wants to go get himself killed, it's his business. Right?
1: Yo-Yo, do me a favor. Please shut up.

0: You ready, Hero?
1: Good.
0: You take that end and I'll take the other, okay?
1: Okay.
0: I'll give you three quick blasts on my horn when I'm set. You answer me with three. Then we both count. One, two, three, and take off. Now we straddle the white line right down the middle. Barrel towards each other and, you want to crawl out? That's the spirit. We all got to go sometime.
1: I'm set.
0: Let's get together. Real soon.
2: Something, but what, I don't know. Crazy, that's what it is. Completely crazy. Now what?
3: It's up to them.
2: They're going in different directions.
4: They'll turn around.
2: And come back toward each other?

0: seen anyone play chicken like this before. Have you?
1: No, but I heard about it. It takes real nerve.
0: Suppose neither one of them gives.
1: Yeah.
2: I don't think you can stop him.
0: You should try.

0: Judy, I'm going to what?
1: Anybody else feeling lucky?
2: He's crazy. Completely crazy.
1: Okay, chickens, head for your roost.

0: again.
1: Baby, it's a deal. I was nuts, squirrely, playing chicken with a king-size maniac. From now on, yours truly is going to be one big fat coward.
0: That's my boy.

0: Where's Flat Top?
1: What's it to you?
0: Is he okay, Lisa?
1: At least the guy tried before he chickened out.
2: You should have come along, Jeff. You really missed something. It was exciting. Too exciting for me. Imagine, too exciting for me. I had to close my eyes just to see...
3: He's okay, Jeff. He'll be along any minute.
0: Everyone having a good time?
2: Why, Officer Merrill, what a pleasant surprise.
0: Seems I'm a little late for the main event. Any casualties?
1: On the dance floor?
0: In your chicken race.
1: What are you giving us?
0: I had a report this gang was street racing.
1: You got a bum squeal, mister. Some wise guy wanted to stir up a storm. It's been real quiet here.
0: Well, my source was reliable.
1: How about it? Anyone know anything about a street race?
0: You taking orders from this guy now?
1: Who's giving orders?
0: What's your name?
1: Talbot, Bob Talbot.
0: New in town? What do you do?
1: I'm retired.
0: You're a little old for this crowd, aren't you?
1: I'm young at heart.
0: How long you been here, Jeff?
4: Not long.
0: Did you come before or after they left for the street race? I asked the question, Jeff.
4: I don't know anything, Ben.
0: Now, look, you've got a responsibility to these kids.
4: I've got no responsibility to anyone. Now, that's the way it is.
0: Jeff.
5: Jeff, I hoped I'd see him. I don't know what got into me, but I just... Well, what's eating him? I just wanted to tell him I was sorry, that he was right.
0: Right about what, Flat Top?
6: Want to ride home?
4: Ben sent you after me?
6: It was my own idea. I guess not a very good one.
4: Lisa? Lisa, I've got no right to hurt you. The offer still stands. I'd appreciate a ride.

0: Blacktop, I'm giving you one last chance to tell me a straight story. Okay. You won't level with me. Well, maybe somebody around here will tell me what's happening to you kids. I've gone to bat for you, defended you, fought to get you the drag strip, stood between you and people who wanted to crack down on you. Now, isn't that true? So what happens? You boycott the strip, you pick up more citations every day, and a few minutes ago, you broke every rule in the book. Well, I've tried. But obviously, you don't want to play it my way. That's too sane, too sensible. All right. But take a word of warning. One more hot rod accident in this town, and you'll all lose your licenses. Now, if you want to boot everything we've tried to accomplish for a few cheap thrills, well, I can't stop you. But at least you know where I stand.
1: What's on the other side of that record? Hearts and flowers?
0: Watch your step, Talbot. I know you ranked one of these kids into playing chicken. Luckily, no one was hurt. Now, don't push your luck or my patience, or you'll find yourself...
2: I've always wondered what kind of a place you lived in.
3: Nothing special.
0: Cheap, handy.
2: I won't stay long. Nice.
0: Not much like your place. You don't have to do that.
2: I like to.
0: I usually do better than this, but lately I...
2: I know. Oh, a kitchen, too.
0: A converted closet.
2: Let me fix you something to eat.
0: No, thanks, but I'm not very hungry.
2: Coffee? I'd like a cup.
0: Okay.
2: I hope I can make a drinkable cup of coffee. Haven't had much practice.
0: Lisa?
2: Mm-hmm?
0: I'm sorry for the way I've acted, things I've said. It's like I couldn't help it. I'd think about you, even start to call you. And I'd think about Steve. And that horrible, guilty feeling had come back. And I couldn't call you, couldn't face you or anyone.
2: Shutting yourself away from everything only prolongs the hurt.
0: I realize that now.
2: Besides, Steve wouldn't have wanted it that way. You know how he felt about us.
0: Yeah.
2: I always took us for granted till this happened. You and me being together. It just had to be.
0: Oh, Lisa.
2: You, Jeff. Don't ever shut me out again. You know, you have such a nice face.
0: It's a workable face.
2: It's nice to see the crinkles again.
0: You know, I think you'd better go.
2: Can I wait for my coffee?
0: I'll buy you a cup tomorrow.
2: All right.
0: I'll walk you down to the car.
2: Don't bother. Tomorrow's Sunday. Big day at the strip. How about it?
0: Okay.

0: Morning.
1: Hello, Ben.
0: Awfully quiet.
1: Great, ain't it? No yammering kids, no exploding hot rods. I've been reading the Horse Breeders Quarterly.
0: Thinking of raising horses?
1: Not me personally. But I've been wondering if maybe I could have a place that catered to the horses set. Folks who ride horses is genteel, don't you think?
0: Well, I haven't any connections in the horsey set. Where are your customers and my problem?
1: Took off for the drag strip maybe 15 minutes ago.
0: Well, that's encouraging.
1: Jeff Northrup heard of them out.
0: Good. What about Lisa?
1: She went with them.
0: Just a second, Talbot.
2: Write me a letter.
1: He's been asking me about Lisa before you came in. I played it dumb.
0: Thanks, Yo-Yo.

0: In a hurry?
1: You tell me from yo-yos.
0: You're quite a cowboy. I don't know what the traffic laws are where you come from, Talbot, but we don't want our city streets used as a three-ring circus.
1: Skip the lectures. If you're going to give me a ticket, do it.
0: It's not quite that simple. You've got quite a record in this state. I checked into it. Now, if I haul you in, my boss is going to tear up your license.
1: He wouldn't get away with it.
0: Well, I think he would. He knows about your record, and he's down on hot rodders.
1: You cops. Just because
0: of that. I could haul you in, but I'd rather not. I'm going to give you a choice. Follow me out to the drag strip and see how some real hot rodders handle their cars, or I'll take you in and book you for reckless driving.
1: That's a choice. Blackmail.
0: It's a better break than you deserve. Now, which is it going to be?
1: You're wearing the badge. I'll go to the strip. I was going there anyway.
0: When we get there, we'll see how good this car of yours really is.

0: qualifiers in weeks.
1: Different place with you calling the place again, Jeff.
2: Thanks, Blattop.
1: Hey, Jeff, I tried to tell you yesterday, but you didn't give me the chance. But you were right all the way. I was a dope to fall for that chicken race.
2: Forget it.
1: Hey, everything okay with you and Lisa?
2: Yeah.
1: What does the best man wear? Striped Levi's? I must be seeing things. Is that for real, Jeff? Ben's got a new playmate.
3: Hello, Jeff.
4: Hi, Ben.
3: Good to see you back. Makes the place look like home.
4: It's nice to be back.
3: You know Bronc Talbot. He's developed a sudden interest in the drag strip. After he's looked it over, he might even be persuaded to race.
1: Well...

0: we lucky.
1: Yeah, you and the rest of the squares might just as well go home.
0: Oh, why don't you let the others have their fun? They don't realize the Mostis has arrived.
1: They will. Just like you did.
2: After inspection, your car will be classified over there. Let's go. Hello, Lisa.
3: Hi, Ben.
1: Think I'd forgotten about you, kitten? Put your paints away and come with me.
3: Sorry, I'm busy.
1: I thought I'd drop out and teach those snails the lesson. But keep an eye on me and I'll show you how it's done.
3: I wouldn't miss it.
2: We'll be back. After inspection, you can classify Mr. Talbot.
3: I've got him classified.
2: This is the place to test your car, see what it'll really do. You can let off steam without risking
1: any... Maybe I should have let you run me in. Why get to drive it, don't I?
2: Well, I thought you'd be interested in it.
1: The only thing that interests me is teaching those prize pupils how to handle a car.
2: All right. Let's start you through the inspection.
1: Slapping okay in this heat, but let me roll.
4: Take off your hubcaps.
1: Do it yourself.
4: If you want an inspection okay, mister, take off your hubcaps.
1: All right, big man. I'll play it your way. For now.
4: How are we doing? I can't pass the car, Ben.
1: What are you handing me?
4: Front motor mount's not bolted down. No safety cover on the flywheel. No cotter pin in the front wheel.
1: Boy, am I getting some runaround.
2: Your car's a hazard, Bronk. Needs a lot of work.
1: But he just worked it over a few days ago.
4: I did the work you ordered. And I also told
1: There's
4: you
1: There's nothing wrong with it. This was a prank. You dragged me out here so this chicken could make me look like a jerk. Why, you...
2: All right, Bronk, clear out.
1: Afraid to let a real driver on this kiddie strip.
2: Get your car in shape and you can come back.
1: Fat chance. And I'll get you yet.

0: I guess I made a mistake. Thanks, Jeff, for keeping your head.
1: What are you going to do about him?
0: I don't know. I should have hauled him down to headquarters. But I wanted to give him a break to try to help him.
2: He doesn't want help. That's trouble.
0: If he comes looking for it, Jeff, disappoint him.
2: I'll try.
0: Come on, I'll buy you soda. Oh, incidentally, as far as I'm concerned, your probation is over.
2: Well, you mean I can drive?
0: Just take it easy.
2: You can count on that. Thanks, Ben. Hear that, honey? I'm a free man.
1: Well, not entirely.

0: guess Brock actually thought I kept him off the strip just to make him look foolish.
1: I'm afraid Ben's wasting his time with him.
2: I'm afraid so. It feels good to be driving again.

0: Look at him out in the middle of the road. He's crazy.
1: We're going to try to pull clear of him.

0: Can't we lose him?
1: We can try.

0: Lisa's all right. Her mother's with her.
1: Good.
0: The boy? He's dead.
2: Can I go now? I told you all I know.
0: Don't decide to leave town suddenly.
2: Why should I? I didn't kill the kid.
0: Did you hit the boy, Jeff?
1: I don't know, Ben. It happened so fast. I was on the wrong side of the street when I went around that curve.
3: Of course, Bronk was chasing him, trying to force him off the road, and Jeff...
1: I saw the boy. I tried to cut away. He fell. I guess I hit him, Ben. I don't know.
0: Well, I'll speak to Lisa tomorrow. She may remember.
3: Can I take him home now?
0: I'm sorry. Jeff will have to come with me.
3: You arresting him?
0: I haven't any choice.

0: kid, an innocent little kid on a bike, on his own side of the road.
1: And who hits him? Your fair-haired boy on the day you lift his probation. Return his license to kill.
2: I told you, Captain, Jeff was forced into this. Even if it was his car that hit the child, the circumstances...
1: Oh, stop it, Ben. Nobody's interested in circumstances. Northrop was paroled to my department after his brother's death. We lift the parole. Bang, he's involved in another fatal accident.
2: Bronc Talbot was the instigator. The child's death is his moral responsibility.
1: Look, I played it your way, Ben. But this is the end. I've got the department to think of. My own job. I'm too old to start over. The mayor, the council, the whole town, screaming mad. They want the old eye for an eye.
2: So, what do you want me to do?
1: It's not what I want. They've asked me to close the drag strip, slap a ban on all hot rods, and ask for your resignation.
2: What about Jeff?
1: His boss posted bail. He's facing a manslaughter charge, and I expect the boy's parents will hit him with a civil suit. He's in serious trouble.

0: Am I relieved of duty?
1: Ben. I'm sorry.
0: Don't be. I never thought you'd give me as much rope as you did. I've got a noose around my neck, but I haven't started a swing. Not yet, anyway.
2: Mother, I'm fine. Please don't hurry. All right. Goodbye.

0: Hello, Ben.
1: Hello, Lisa. How do you feel?
0: Oh, I'm fine. How is he?
1: No, not so good. He's out on bail, thanks to Henry.
0: What do you think will happen to him?
1: I don't know. He's in real hot water.
0: But it wasn't his fault.
1: Unfortunately, it won't be easy to make a jury believe that. Lisa, did you see your car actually hit the boy?
0: No, I was looking at Jeff. What does he say?
1: Well, he's not sure, but Bronk swears it was your car.
0: Naturally, he would. You heard him threaten Jeff at the strip. He'll do anything to try to get even.
1: Which makes it all the more difficult to prove Jeff's innocence. Can you pick up Jeff and meet me at Yo-Yo's in an hour?
0: All right.
1: Good.
0: Oh, Ben, I guess you know how much we appreciate what you're doing for us.
1: Forget it. I've got a big stake in this, too. See you at Yo-Yo's.

0: Morning.
1: Hoped I'd find you here, Talbot.
2: How many times do I have to go over my story?
1: The truth bears repeating. Coffee, please.
0: Sure, terrible about Jeff. They'll throw the book at him, I suppose.
1: If they can prove he's guilty.
2: Prove it? I saw it happen.
1: Are you sure you're telling us everything you saw?
2: Now I get it. They tied the can to you because of your pigeon. Now you're looking for a patsy. Oh, keep looking.
1: I was just checking the scene of the accident.
2: So?
1: The skid marks are very interesting. Jeff's car appears to have skidded off the road 50 feet before the point of impact. On the other hand, your skid trail goes right through the point where the child was hit and 100 feet beyond.
2: You smart cop, you're not going to pin any manslaughter rap on me. Northrup's guilty.
1: Well, under the circumstances, you won't object to a closer inspection of your car.
2: What for?
1: I noticed you had it washed.
2: Any law against that?
1: It doesn't matter. What I wanted was a chemical comparison of your car's finish with the paint flakes found on the dead child's bicycle. I've already got my sample.
2: My car? You had no right to do that.
1: If you're telling the truth, you've got nothing to worry about. You look nervous. Stick around, Talbot. I have a feeling you'll be hearing from me soon. Very soon.
2: Going out, and don't try to stop me. I'm warning you. Don't get in my way.
3: Call the police.

0: Thanks, Jeff. Looks like you've settled an old score. What started it? An envelope with paint scrapings from his car.
1: Did he admit to hitting the boy?
0: Well, he might as well have. He's already confessed by his actions. I've got a lump on my head to prove it.
2: You think everything will be all right now?
0: Well, we've still got a fight on our hands. But now the evidence is on our side. I'm afraid I gave you one chance too many, Talbot. Let's go.
1: Do you want us to go with you?
0: No, thanks. That won't be necessary. Right now, I'm going to see a man about a badge. We've got to begin our project from scratch. Are you with me?
1: When do we start?

0: My grandpa owns the circus.
1: Well, we gotta have one of them in there. We don't have anything here, we'll make any difference.
0: You've gotta come out early to watch the big top go up.

0: I'd get up pretty early, too, if I only saw the circus once a year. But for me, it's just another morning. I'm Tracy. I'm from Hugo, Oklahoma. And all summer long, I travel with my family on the Carson and Barnes Circus. My grandpa's circus is the largest wild animal circus in the United States. We've got 5 rings under the big top. Do it backwards. 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We usually go and play.
1: Hurry up, Maria.
0: Me and Maria. She's my best friend. That's my sister, Kristen, and her friend, Sasha. We've been to almost 200 towns since April, and this is our 78th playground. It's got a pretty good merry-go-round. You can always tell when it's time for lunch. Just follow Kristen. Lots of people never get so close to animals. They like to watch. I like to watch the people.

All the acts parade around the ring in the Wild West Spectacular. Circus people call it the Spec. It's a big job putting on a show. It lasts 2 hours and there are 5 rings. Most people do more than one act. The costume wagon is right next to the big top, so it's easy to change quickly between acts. After the Spec comes the aerial ballet. I'm in that. It's a lot like being at the playground. We start out on the swinging ladder when we're little, like Sasha, she's 9. She's been doing the ladder for 2 years already. And now she's starting to learn the web. That's what I do, the web. I swing around over ring number 2. And Maria's over there by ring 4 doing the same act. I've never been scared of climbing up high, and I don't get dizzy.

The only thing I worry about is sometimes, at the beginning of the season, I'm afraid I'll forget part of my act. Or I'll get the tricks mixed up or something. Now it's almost the end of the season. I could almost do it in my sleep.

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They've been working together since Maria was 6.

0: Later in the show, Maria's brothers work in Ring 1, Bogart's 11. Victor and Manuel have taught him a lot this summer, but he still has a lot to learn. Maria's father and uncle are in the center ring. They're from Mexico. We have families on the circus from all over the world. Portugal, Belgium, Brazil. And they're all good. The circus goes on every day, even if it's raining. We do two shows a day, sometimes three. Except for being on the circus and traveling and all, the only thing we do different from other kids is go to school for an hour a day between shows.
1: It is? What's this picture right here?
0: When we get back to Hugo, we'll have to take a test before we're promoted.
1: Can you spell that for me?
2: Yeah.
1: What is that?
2: Lion.
1: Spell it for me, though. What are those letters?
2: L-I-O-N.
1: Right. Okay. Do you know what?
0: But we always pass.
1: To remember something?
0: I usually get pretty good grades.
1: To recall someone's name or recall...
0: Mommy used to teach school, and this year she's teaching us. Mama does a lot around the circus. Like she figures out the idea for the spec every year. And then she puts our act together for the aerial ballet and makes the costumes. And then there's Kristen. We always have a big party for Kristen's birthday, because after that, we have to go back home to school.
2: Come to my birthday party, Bogart. Okay.
1: We'll see you later. Bye-bye.
0: Mama made sure the invitations got delivered. I like going shopping. It's a good excuse for getting all dressed up. Mama saw this cute little elephant that she liked a lot. But really, you know, you can't tell if it's in Sheboygan, Wisconsin, or Mechanicsville, Iowa. Once you're in a mall, you could be anywhere. I knew what I wanted to get Kristen for her birthday. I figure if you stick her behind a camera for a change, she won't always be jumping up and down in front of it, trying to get in the picture. Seems like jugglers are always practicing. I like to tease Bogart. It's good for his concentration.
3: Too much spin. A little slower.
0: When you're first starting to learn the web, they lower the rope. So I don't know why Sasha's so silly, but she'll get over it. It's fun when a lot of people come to see the show. Everybody tries a little harder.

0: My part of the show is finished in the first half, so I have to go home.
1: Okay, good night.
0: Even though the show is over, the circus is still at work. We move to a new town almost every day. My grandpa starts sending the trucks out to the next lot around 5 in the morning. By 7 o'clock, when we pull in, the tent is almost up. In Oklahoma say we have the best party. Do you think Kristen got enough presents? It happens all the time. You see, the circus is like a big family.
2: Thank you, Tracy.
3: Look what Tracy got.
0: And that's a couple hundred people. Kristen really liked your camera. I bet you'll let me use it if I buy my own film. Maria and I stayed up late after the show. Mama said it was okay. We didn't talk too much. It's sort of strange when you know you're leaving, and Maria's family might go with another circus next year, and I don't know if I'd see her.
3: Okay.
0: It's sad to leave.
3: Where's Gary?
4: Be good.
3: Okay.
0: Daddy stays with the show till it closes, in another month. He doesn't like for the family to be split up, even if it's only for a few weeks. It'll be a long ride home to Oklahoma, my other home. But I don't know. We were on the circus for almost 5 months, and it sure went fast. Pretty soon, the elephants will be back home, and then Mama will start in on the costumes for the new spec, and Daddy will be working on the equipment. And then it'll be April, and we'll be on the road again. And Bogart should

0: You know, everywhere you go these days on the internet, no matter what you're doing, you're bombarded with all of these injected JavaScripts that track your activity and profile you and sell your data to various companies so they can sell you more crap that you don't need. And that's not what we do here. We have no tracking cookies here at Retro Strange.
1: What? I hear someone talk about f***ing tracking cookies?
0: He's really head up about this, folks. It makes him so mad.
1: No cookies, no tracking, right?
0: Absolutely none. None what? None what?
1: I better not hear about that again.
0: Folks, please enjoy what we've got for you next.
2: Mrs. McTavish is Mother's real name, but everyone calls her Mother Mac. She has 7 fine, healthy puppies, 6 boys and 1 girl. They were born with their eyes closed and will not be able to see until they are 2 weeks old. They try to find their mother by their sense of smell. Mother Mac guards her babies carefully. Rudy likes to be alone, but he is always on hand when it's time to nurse. Baby puppies nurse often. In fact, about all little puppies do is eat and sleep. 7 puppies are a large number for a small dog like Mother Mac to nurse. And so the babies grow bigger and stronger. They like to romp and play with their mother, and she is very sweet with her tiny puppies. Soon, the little dogs are 6 weeks old. Doug brings their dinner. Doug and Don Dowell are brothers and are proud of their dog Mac and her 7 puppies. Here, puppies, here, puppies. Come, Bobo, come, Tammy. The boy's mother has taught them to feed and care for the puppies. Older dogs are only fed once a day, but puppies are fed at least 3 times a day. Now the puppies can have meat, dog food, and scraps from the table. From the time they were a month old, when they were still nursing, milk was added to their diet. Mother Mac lets the dogs fight right under her nose. She is patient because she wants the puppies to learn to fight so that they can protect themselves when they grow up. They must know how to fight to be good watchdogs and protect their masters. And now everyone lands on Laddie. Rudy sits alone and watches. Tammy wins the ball. Doug and Don both have the same idea. What fun to take the puppies to the beach. The Dowells live near the beach, and the boys know every rock and sand dune. It is easy to take the dogs down the quiet road to the top of the cliff. High up on the cliff, the boys stop to put leashes on the pups for the climb down the steep hill. It's really a job to put leashes on 7 wiggling pups. If they can fasten half the leashes, the other pups will follow. The leashes are no sooner fastened than the pups tangle them up. The boys are kind and gentle with the puppies and try to train them so that when they grow up, they will be well-behaved dogs. Mac barks to tell her puppies that everything is all right and that they will like it down on the beach. They're off. Come, doggies. Come, doggies. Here, Laddie. Here, Laddie. Come, Rudy. Oh, it's no use. The dogs are not big enough for leashes. They follow better on their own.

Don reaches the water first, while Doug rounds up the rest of the puppies. It is spring, and the water is warming up for swimming. Mac waves her tail happily as she gathers her family around her. Dogs like to shake things. Perhaps it is instinct, or maybe they pretend they are shaking a rat. The puppies learn fast. No, no, seaweed is not good to eat. And look at Tammy. The puppies find a piece of driftwood. What fun! Room for all. Bobo and Mickey have a tug of war. Rudy watches. Mac, like all Scotties, likes to dig. And so does Bobo. Mac is patient for a minute and lets Bobo learn how to dig. Then out you go. Dig your own hole. Out, I say. Mother means business. And now Bobo has his own hole. He learns fast. He is the boys' favorite, and their father has said they may keep him. Bobo is tired out. Tammy, go away and dig your own hole. It's fun to dig, and one can find almost anything in the sand. Starfish, sand dollars, clams, or crabs. It's easy to see that all the doggies have learned their lesson well. But what about Rudy? He watches carefully, and then he too can dig as well as his brothers. The water isn't too cold. Come on, Mac. Bring your stick here. Now, boys, if you didn't chase Mac and were firm with her, she would bring the stick to you. Here, Mac. Here, Mac. Scotties have large mouths like big dogs, and Mac pulls hard with her powerful jaws. Doug holds the stick with a steady pull so that he will not hurt her mouth. Mac is strong and holds tight for a long time. More, more. Doug throws the stick, an easy one. The puppies wait eagerly. They admire their mother and try to do everything she does. They think this is great sport. Rudy, why don't you play with the other puppies? Mother Mac wishes they would leave. Would you stay away now and let Mother have her stick? Don throws the stick far into the water. The puppies dance in excitement. Mother Mac is a fine swimmer and knows how to ride the waves. Good dog. Here, Mac. Here, Mac. Doug finds a great big stick. Now, Doug, that stick is too big for a little dog. Good girl. The puppies are afraid of the waves, as they should be. They are too small to stand against the current and would be washed quickly out to sea. A long throw. The tide is taking the stick far out. Mac stands on her hind legs to jump the surf. Boys are worried. Mac, turn back. Look out, Mac. Ah, she's all right. Good dog, Mac. You're a brave little dog. No, Mac, you cannot catch a bird. Well, fun to try anyhow. The dogs wander on down the beach. The seagulls circle far out over the ocean and come to rest on the old stone pier. The seagulls tease the dogs and flutter and dodge and glide just out of reach. But what is happening under the pier? Mac and Bobo like to hunt for treasures around the piles. But who would expect to find a baby seal sunning herself? What a pretty little seal, as she gracefully tosses her head. Like the puppies, she is too young to have learned to be afraid.

Bobo thinks she would make a lovely friend and sniffs her gently. She smells different, but definitely nice. Mother Mac barks a warning. She knows that seals have big teeth like tusks. If only Bobo wasn't so young and foolish. He isn't a bit afraid. Mac tries to keep her puppy away from the strange animal. The seal might bite Bobo. And then the puppy understands that dogs mustn't be friendly with seals, and he too growls. The dogs tease and confuse the seal as they jump in front of and behind her. The baby seal is frightened and wants to return to the deep water where she feels safe. How funny she looks as she walks on her flippers. They are better for swimming than walking. And out she goes. Bobo is amazed. He couldn't do that. No, Mother Mac, you can't fly with the birds or swim with the seals. Where did that seal go? Well, what next? A big red setter is running toward them. Mac is worried. Those silly puppies rush to meet the dog. The boys run to the rescue. The puppies think all grown dogs are nice and good like their mother. Now a fierce-looking black dog comes racing with his master. Look out, he may not like dogs. Boys grab the puppies in a mad scramble. The big dog waits. Mother Mac is frightened and warns her pups. The big dog springs. Why, he only wants Mac's stick. Mac waves her tail and wants to be friends, but the dog's master is afraid he might hurt the pups. Better move on. Here, Major. Mac leads her puppies back to the boys. She is glad to have her puppies safely around her. The boys are anxious to take the dogs home. Now, pups, no time to fight. Here, Laddie. Here, Mickey. Come here this minute. Here, Rudy. Here, Rudy. Halfway up the hill, the boys stop to rest. How dear the puppies are, and they ask so little. A warm bed, plenty of food, a place to play, and someone to love. It's been a swell day, hasn't it, Don? Glad Dad said we could keep Bobo, aren't you? He's so smart. And so the tired little dogs go slowly home, dragging their leashes behind them.

enormity of the West, there are still vast and virtually unexplored regions, bleak and desolate, where no human ever goes and no life is ever seen. It is as though the land had been posted by God. It is in these lonely areas of impenetrable forest and dark shadows that the Gila monster still lives. How large the dreaded Gila monster grows, no man can say.

0: Jerry and Jenny.
1: Hey, gang.
2: Hey, what do you think?
3: Hi.
2: Hey,
3: hi.
1: You better cool that foot, Jazz.
4: What's that?
1: Well, Spook will be charging you with an entertainment tax.
4: We're gonna charge you for everything else.
1: Hi, Spook.
5: Hi, Cat.
2: Hey, how are the new clocks on the bomb?

0: Where's Pat and Liz? I thought we'd be the last ones here.
1: Yeah, they're probably out spooking around somewhere.
2: Maybe they broke down.
0: Not in his heap. I worked on it myself.
3: That makes it too cool.
4: That wouldn't make any difference if he goofed a speed shift or something.
0: Yeah, and that squirrel is just the one that could do it.
4: Hey, John.
1: He's got it.
5: Oh, wonderful. What kept you so long, Lisa?
6: Oh, Mr. Wheeler smoked 2 cigars at the table after dinner, and I could not get at the dishes until he was through.
2: What time is Pat leave?
6: Pat did not come home for dinner. That's why his father was so upset.
0: There's old man Harris.
2: Man, that fella has a jewel of a car.
3: Well, luck, man.
1: Yeah, well.
7: Hey!
8: Hello, hi, Mr. Harris.
0: Mr. Harris.
7: Hi, how are you doing?
1: Yeah, hey. Hello, fisherman.
0: You want to sell that deuce?
7: Why are you fellas always after me to buy my car?
0: That 32 is the ideal stock to convert to a bomb.
7: Buying a car, son, is just like getting married or going to New York City. Everybody ought to do it once, but nobody ought to do it twice.
0: Yeah. Hey, I can get you a good price on that.
7: Paid $695 for that car 26 years ago. 10 years ago, wasn't worth a dime. Last month, I turned down 100 for it. When it gets back up to 695 again, I'll sell it. Hey, Spook, give me a snort of that there sody pop.
0: Hey, gang, you know this will be Lisa's first trip to a drive-in?
6: Oh, we have drive-ins in France, too.
1: Yeah?
6: Yes, I went twice with my brother on his motor scooter.
4: Brother on a motor scooter. Now, that's my idea of absolutely nothing to do.
1: Yeah.
4: Okay, let's go.
1: Don't be too late.
2: We're gonna pull on out. Hey, Chase. If the road's clear, I'll drag you to Bartonell's Corner.
0: Oh, I can't. I'm driving barefoot.
2: You still running on that old rubber?
0: Yeah. Hey, Spook, when Pat and Liz get here, will you tell them that we went to the drive-in and for them to catch up? Thank you.
7: We sure will.
0: And I'll give you $150.
7: You're talking like my foot's asleep. Who do you think he's playing with, kids?

0: Sheriff.
1: What's the trouble, Mr. Wheeler?
0: Pat didn't come home last night.
1: He didn't?
0: No, evidently was out with Liz Humphreys. She didn't come home either.
1: Oh?
0: I want you to find out why. And don't leave a stone unturned in doing so. Do I make myself clear?
1: I understand, Mr. Wheeler. There weren't any wrecks reported last night. Your son, Pat, he's about 19, isn't he?
0: That's right.
1: Just a year older than I was when I got married.
0: You think they eloped? He wouldn't dare.
1: I didn't say that. But if they were out together all night, you better hope they have.
0: This is a missing persons report, and I want to know what you're going to do about it.
1: Well, I'll send in an APB on both of them and the car. I don't think it'll do much good if they went off to get married. They'd already be across the state line.
0: Well, if he got married, I'll wring his neck. If you ask me, it's that Chase Winston. He's older than the others. Sets them all wrong. Why, he's got more influence on Pat than I have.
1: Chase Winstead does more about keeping them in line than getting them in trouble, and I know. He's supported his mother and sister ever since his dad died on one of your drill rigs. Your son could take a page out of his book, Mr. Wheeler.
0: When I get through with my son, he won't have a book left. Now, you locate him or I'll have your job.
1: If you want to be the only peace officer in 10,000 square miles and 1,000 miles of road, you're welcome to it. I'll do everything I can to locate both of them, Mr. Wheeler.

0: Hi, Sheriff.
1: Hi, sir.
2: Got a new set of wheels.
3: Yeah, new to me. That clunker I had, I'd be chasing you boys on a bicycle in a couple of days.
2: Oh, come on, Sheriff. Outside of Pat Wheeler, we haven't had a ticket in our gang in 8 months.
3: Oh, I was just kidding.
2: What's the mileage on it?
3: Oh, about 35,000. County bought it from the state. Those lucky stiffs on highway get a new car every year.
2: Let me have it for a couple of days and I'll tune it up for you.
3: Oh, you choke it off so I could never catch you.
2: You couldn't catch that deuce of mine right now. Now, let me have that patrol car. I'll turn it into a slingshot that'll catch anybody.
3: We'll make a deal. See? Just between us, Liz Humphreys and Pat Wheeler didn't get home last night.
2: Oh. They were supposed to meet us at the drive-in, but they didn't show up. We wondered what happened.
3: Were they in any kind of trouble?
2: What do you mean?
3: You know.
2: No, I don't think so.
3: Chase, level with me.
2: I'm almost positive they weren't in any trouble. I'd know.
3: Do you think they might have run off to get married?
2: Well, they've been going steady for over a year now. And I know they talked about it, but... No, not like for right now.
3: Did Pat have any money stashed?
2: Yeah, some.
3: Like how much?
2: Well, he was talking about getting a new blower and a mill. That's about 500 bucks.
3: Where did he get that kind of money?
2: He saved it. His old man gives him a good allowance when he's not mad at him.
3: What bank does he use?
2: None. He's afraid his dad would find out.
3: He could have been saving it to get married, couldn't he?
2: It's his money. I guess he could do whatever he wants with it. But you know, if he eloped, his old man had put him down flat.
3: I know.

0: Hi, Sheriff.
1: Hiya, Kelly. Howdy, Eb.
0: Hello, Sheriff.
1: I don't have any word for you, Miss Humphries.
0: She's a good girl, Sheriff. I ain't worried.
2: How come you drove around the truck all night then?
1: You don't think she might have eloped, do you?
2: Could be. She's pretty close-mouthed about her affairs.
0: Ma, the likes of Wheeler. Ain't marrying our kind of folks.
1: You don't have a phone, so I just dropped around to let you know I'm doing everything I can.
0: We know that, Sheriff, and we sure do appreciate it.
2: Sorry, Elizabeth, put you to so much trouble.
1: It's never any trouble looking after kids.
0: Let me know if I can help, Sheriff.
1: Thanks, Eb.
0: Thank you, Sheriff.
1: Goodbye.
0: Sweetheart, we've got to go quit worrying this way. We've got to trust in the Lord. We've got to pray.
3: Morris?
4: Morning, Sheriff.
3: Let me smell your breath. Okay, go ahead.
4: Okay,

0: Hi, Chase.
1: Hi.
0: Did you get that diesel tractor fixed?
1: Yeah, she's all set.
0: Good. Well, boy, that's one trip I'm glad I don't have to make very often.
1: Is stuff heavy? I'll help you unload.
0: No, not heavy. It's hot. Wheeler's sinking another oil well and he's afraid of fire when he comes in. There's 4 quarts of nitroglycerin out there in that cab. He wants us to keep it out back in the storehouse.
1: You know, last winter when number 21 came in, I made $100 with that stuff. Dad showed me how to use it. It's not so bad, as long as it doesn't get nervous.
0: Well, I'm sorry I was so late getting back. But with that cargo, I was afraid to do over 5 miles an hour.
1: Oh, it's not so dangerous as long as it's in a nitro case.
0: But I took these out of the case.
2: Holy smoke. You're lucky to be standing here talking about it. I'll put it in the shed.

0: Much action this afternoon?
1: Sheriff got a new patrol car. We'll get a tune-up job out of that.
0: Is that nitro safe out there?
2: Well, if it decides to blow, it's not safe anywhere. I'll get it.
0: That's not our ring.
2: No, it's the sheriff's. If there's been a wreck, I get a tow job out of it. I also have a deal with the ambulance if someone's hurt.
0: You work all the angles, don't you, Chase?
2: Mr. Compton, I have to.
3: Hello, Sheriff?
4: Yes?
3: About 12 miles out beyond the Red Schoolhouse, a car has run into the ditch.
4: Oh?
3: Yeah, it's a pretty bad wreck.
4: What kind of a car?
3: Well, it's a sedan, a Pontiac, I believe. Someone could have been hurt pretty bad. Yeah. Maybe she'd get out there pretty quick.
4: Did you stop and investigate?
2: There's been a wreck 12 miles out of town. Where's the wrecker?
0: Home. I used the A-frame to build a doggone rock garden. Look, you take your car and keep the city wreckers off. I'll get our wrecker and follow you.

0: I wondered who was on that party line a while ago.
1: Well, it cost me to get on that line with you. I figured since it was on your call station anyway, you wouldn't care.
0: Yeah. This is a pretty good one.
1: Yeah.
0: This engine's still warm.
1: Say, did you see the skid marks out here? They go at a direct right angle to the direction of travel.
0: Yeah. No digs in the macadam either. Somebody was hurt in here. There's blood all over the upholstery. Let's take a look around.
1: I've already looked around. There's nobody here.
0: Real good?
1: Yeah, real good. Well, maybe somebody came by and

0: picked them up. It could have been the people that called in.
1: No, they'd have said something.
0: Then why didn't they wait?
1: People will go to the trouble to report an accident, but they won't stay around. Don't want to fill out the reports.
0: So, what do you do now?
1: Well, I'll take the license number and engine number, call headquarters. Maybe they've got a line on them. Chase, how are your headlights?
0: Fine, just fine.
1: Both of them burning? How many times have I warned you about getting that headlamp fixed?
0: Twice. But the first time it was just a suggestion.
1: Seal beam only cost $4.
0: Well, I had some unexpected expenses.
1: Oh? Missy?
0: Yeah, the doctor said she'd be able to start walking again pretty soon and took all the money I had to make a part down payment on her braces.
1: You know, I think this is a complete washout. You probably got a screwdriver. I don't think the insurance company had missed one of those headlamps.

0: Well, I got the whole story. Car was stolen out of state and the plates were stolen in state. So whoever stole it had beat it, hurt or not, as long as they could navigate.
1: Well, is there anything else I can do here, Sheriff? If not, I'll get this on back to the garage.
0: No, go ahead. Chase, will you give me a hand? I want to take some pictures of those skid marks. You stand by them for a scale.
2: Sure, glad to, Sheriff.
0: Good.

0: Trouble, Chase?
1: I don't know, Sheriff. Take a look. It was just sitting here.
0: Probably fell off of a car.
1: No scratches on it.
0: Well, maybe it landed in a bush.
1: Now, as thin as that imitation leather is, even a bush would take some of it off.
0: Was it just like that when you found it?
1: Yeah, straight up.
0: Probably belonged to some hitchhiker. Or it might have belonged to the fellow that stole that car and wrecked it.
2: Say, look at this. Half a pack of cigarettes, one unlit.
0: That suitcase don't belong to any car thief. He was around here too long. I'll take it in.
1: I'll put it in the car for you.
0: Somebody will be around to claim it. See you later, son.
1: Right, Sheriff.

0: Hey, what's with the coat bed? I got your phone call.
1: When I was serving dinner to Mr. Wheeler, he became very angry. He said if I saw you again, he would have me sent back to France.
0: He can't do that.
1: Oh, yes, he can. He's my sponsor. He put up the bond.
0: That was to guarantee that you wouldn't become a ward of the state. Now, we don't have to worry about that. You know how to speak English well enough to get a job anywhere.
1: He said it's immoral for me to go out with you. What's immoral about?
0: Nothing.
1: I don't want to go away, Chase.
0: You won't have to, honey.
1: I think it's your fault that Pat ran away.
0: Ling, think whatever he wants to think. Shouldn't take it out on you. But we hadn't better take any chances. You go back inside and look. Don't worry. Everything's gonna be

0: You all right?
1: All right. Dad, I'm superb. 7 to a box, no corners. I'm a round house.
0: Sorry I asked, Mr.
1: Smith. Horatio Alger Smith.
0: Sorry I asked that, too. How'd you get in the ditch? You fall asleep?
1: Oh, no, no, no. There was this big pink and black thing drove right in front of me. It had stripes this wide.
0: Sure, sure. Look, you come up and sit in my truck, and I'll get your car out.
1: Okay, that sounds like a good deal. Who knows, maybe we can...
2: Hey, man, you can't drive this car. Fender's cutting the wheel.
1: Sure I can. The motor works, see? But thanks for everything, Dad. You're a cotton-picking friend.
2: Okay, just a second. I'll get out of the way. What is it?
1: Move over, Dad. I want to pass.
2: What is it now?
1: I think you better give me a tow, Dad. The steering wheel won't work.
2: Okay. You take a nap.

0: My baby, she rocks and rolls and rocks whenever she walks. 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
1: Good afternoon, Mr. Smith.
2: Like, man, guys have had their heads chopped off for less than that.
1: For what?
2: For feeling so doggone good when I feel so bad. How'd I get here, anyway?
1: I told you in this morning, remember?
2: As a matter of fact, I remember very, very little.
1: You said somebody ran you into the ditch, but I didn't see any other cars.
2: How'd you ever get me in that bed, anyway?
1: I carried you in there, and I sat on you till you fell asleep.
2: That must have been quite a chore.
1: You wouldn't have gotten very far in your condition.
2: Well, look, I really appreciate it.
1: Chase Winstead.
2: Chase. And I, by golly, how much I owe you?
1: Well, I bent the fender out from the wheel. Want me to fill it in and touch it up for you?
2: No, I don't think so. I'll get that done when I get back to the city.
1: Here, have some coffee.
2: Oh, great.
1: How about $2?
2: Man, this coffee's worth $2 all by itself. How about the toe?
1: No, I was coming this way anyway. I missed out on a little studying time. Make it $3.
2: Dad, you go to school?
1: Sort of. I take a correspondence course in engineering.
2: Well, look, I really feel indebted to you, and I'd like to do something to pay you back. Now, next time you're in the town, there's my card. Look me up, will you?
1: All right. Will do.
2: Okay. Oh, and by the way, buy yourself a sponge rubber hammer, man.
1: All right, I will.
2: I'll see you, Chase.
1: Thank you. Steamroller Smith, the disc jockey. Mr. Smith! $220s.

0: Howdy, son. Have you heard anything from Pat and Liz?
1: No, nothing.
0: Chase, I'm in a jam, and I need your help. Wheeler swings a big enough stick in this country to make it rough, and he's doing it. Oh, I can understand his concern about Pat, but I just don't have a big enough force to comb this area inch by inch.
1: Is he demanding that?
0: There was a man killed in a wreck in a small canyon in a big city last year, and it took them 19 days to find him. I don't know what they expect of me.
1: Yeah, I remember that. Well, look, Sheriff, maybe I can get tomorrow off and I'll get the gang and we can go out and search that pass. At least you can put that in your report.
0: I was hoping you'd say that. I can start at the upper end and work towards you. Can I have your help in another matter?
1: Sure, what?
0: You remember how those skid marks just went at right angles to the direction the car was traveling?
1: That's right, they did.
0: Headquarters think I'm nuts.
1: Well, then they're nuts. Didn't you send them that picture?
0: Well, I'm not the world's greatest photographer. The pictures didn't come out. Can't see the skid marks on the blacktop.
1: Well, that's what happened. I even wiped up the rubber dust with my fingers.
0: You might have to sign a statement to that effect for me.
1: You got it.
2: Look, you can even see the bald spots on the tires where they went sideways.
0: Yeah, that's the spot, all right. But there's another thing that puzzles me.
1: Yeah, what?
0: How those tires got off of that car and almost on yours.
1: Well, look, on this wreck, they'd rot. And on my rod, they could prevent a blowout. Maybe even an accident.
0: Well, take good care of them in case the owner shows up.
1: Right.
0: See you tomorrow.
1: Right.

0: Let's call it a day. We've covered half the roads in this county.
1: Yeah. How about that ravine? That runs along here for about 8 miles. We'll start from here and you come from the other end.
2: All right.

0: sure is beat down around here.
1: Look at that.
2: What is it, Chef?
0: Looks like an animal of some sort drug something along here.
2: You mean a wild animal here?
0: Sure, it could be anything, even a mountain lion. Oh, come on.

0: Thirsty?
1: Yes, but haven't we gone far enough, Chet?
0: Ooh, that's bitter. Must have an awful lot of mineral in it.
1: Come on, let's go.
0: Oh, wait a minute. Let's take a breather first.
1: Chet, I don't like this place. Let's go back.
0: Are you afraid? Now, you come on over here with me and sit in the shade and...

0: Found something. Come on, let's go. It's Pat's car at the bottom of the wash. 2 or 3 miles back by the old reservoir.
1: Were they in it?
0: No, nothing.
1: Drive me back to my car and I'll bring up the record.

0: I wonder what that was.
1: Oh, probably just a little rock slide.
0: For some reason, this place gives me the creeps. It always has.
2: Lisa, turn the motor on. The winch is already engaged. Now, if I yell, turn the key off.
0: Okay.
2: Okay, go ahead.
3: All right.
2: Yeah. We'll meet you back at the garage, okay?
3: Okay, let's go, Jenny.

0: Where did you find it?
1: By the reservoir in Williams Wash. They weren't in it. No sign of blood or anything. You know, I think they were thrown clear.
0: Did you search the area?
1: Yeah, Gordy went down the ravine for about a mile and... Oh, he looked beyond the wreck for a couple of hundred yards. Wouldn't you say, Gordy? At least that far.
0: Did you see any footprints?
1: No, none.
2: This thing's been around just about the same as that sedan.
0: Like it had been hit with a 10-ton rubber mallet.
1: It's a pretty rough trip down that cliff. That could have done it.
0: Yeah. I'll have to go over that area with a rake.
1: You know, I've been thinking, if Liz and Pat had have eloped, they wouldn't have taken his car, because old man Wheeler'd have it traced right off.
3: Why, maybe he stored it, Chase, and then it was stolen.
1: Yeah, if it was stolen, and somebody parked it there, well, the brakes could have faded and it rolled off the edge.
0: It would be a strange coincidence if they came back to this part of the county. Possibility makes some sense, though. I'll get my gear and dust for fingerprints. Gosh, I wish you boys had called me before you drug it out. I might have found some clues to help us out.
1: I'm sorry, Sheriff.
0: The hard part's telling Mr. Wheeler. I sure dread that.
1: It's not like we found them there.
0: He's sure gonna raise Ned, because I didn't find this wreck sooner. Where's Mr. Compton?
1: Oh, he went down to the field with a load of fuel oil. Back in 2 or 3 hours. I'm gonna close up.
0: I'll see you later.

0: Hi, Ma. Sorry I'm late.
1: Now, Chase, Wednesday. Just a minute, not so fast there.
0: What for? Did you ever play football?
1: With the Green Bay Packers.
0: Hi!
1: Oh, please, put me down.
0: No, not till you tell me what's going on.
1: All right, if you close your eyes.
0: All right, I don't know what's happening, but they're closed.
1: Keep them closed.
2: They're closed.
0: This is silly.
1: Now, open them.
3: Look what Lisa got me. Stay there, Chase.

0: wonderful, baby. Just wonderful.
1: I've been practicing all afternoon, ever since Lisa brought the braces over. And I walked all the way, twice. I want to do it right for you.
0: Would you like to hear a song? There was a mushroom. Sad little mushroom. There was a meadow ready to cry. There was a sparrow, gray little sparrow. There was an eagle silent and high.

There was a garden, beautiful garden, held in the arms of a world without joy. Then there was laughter, wonderful laughter, for he created a girl and a boy.

0: important, isn't it, Chase?
1: Oh, it sure is. And you know, I never felt any more like laughing than I do right now. I didn't think you'd be able to do that good in a week.
0: Didn't you, really?
1: Honest, but you know, you're gonna have to work real hard. And you mustn't be disappointed if it takes a long time, okay?
2: That's enough for one day, Missy. It's your bedtime.
0: Do I have to, Chase?
1: You sure do. Show me how you can walk.
0: Good night, Lisa.
1: It was a wonderful thing for you to do, Lisa.
3: I wanted to.
1: Now you're broke, aren't you? I was gonna pick him up in the morning.
3: I know. When you showed me that money, I was afraid you'd get there first.
1: Well, I'm still gonna pay you for it.
3: No.
1: Yes.
3: No.
1: Yes.
4: Hello. Yeah, Sheriff. Well, you should have been back an hour ago. No. Where? That's awful. No, it couldn't be Mr. Compton. All right. At the garage? All right, I'm leaving now.
2: What is it, Chase?
1: It's a wreck, an oil truck. It could be Mr. Compton. Honey, I'm awfully sorry, but I've got to leave.
5: Sheriff, you got a sore foot.
6: Oh, no.
7: We can take my Model A. She's all shiny and bright.
5: No, we'll take my car.
6: Come on, Harris.
5: Did you see it?
7: No, I didn't see it, but I sure heard about it.
5: Can I open this thing up?
8: Yeah, go ahead.

0: That's Thompson's rig.
1: Be careful, it's pretty hot.
2: He's not in it.
1: He may have been hurt and crawled away. Let's look around. Come on, Harris.
0: Okay. Thompson! Mr. Thompson!
3: Find anything, Sheriff?
1: Let's go over this again. How did you get into the act?
3: I told you once.
1: Well, tell me again.
3: Well, I was a barreling along in my Model A. She don't look like much now, but she was a beauty when I first
1: started. The accident.
3: She'll go, though. Get up to 60.
1: The accident. Just the accident.
3: Well, I'll tell you.
1: I wish you would.
3: This feller seen the headlights coming up the grade towards him, and all of a sudden they come to going over and over, then blew it. Blew! She blew up. Well, he seen somebody is in a mite of trouble, so he come in.

0: store talking about it, that's when I offered to call you.
1: Did you get the name of the witness?
0: No.
1: Did he see anything else?
0: No.
1: Do you want to wait in the car for us?
0: No.
1: Well, you're going to anyway.
0: Okay, Sheriff, okay. Like you say, always obey the law. Do this, do that.
1: Any luck, Chase?
2: No, nothing.
1: Pat and Liz might have eloped, but Compton ought to be around here.
2: Maybe he's in the hospital.
1: No. I checked there before I left my place. Would Compton have any reason to want to get lost?
2: No, none that I can think of.
1: You would have no reason to know about this, but there's been a lot of livestock missing lately. One here, one there. That doesn't make headlines, but now it's people.
2: And you think there's a tie-up?
1: I don't know. What we need is a criminal investigator, and headquarters won't send one down here.
2: Well, maybe they will now.
1: Yeah, maybe. Did you notice those skid marks? Just like the others, straight across the road. If it had been hit by another vehicle, the paint would be knocked off. What batters a car around like it was a toy?
3: How's the barn coming along for the party?
4: All right. I'll be done in about an hour or so. Say, you and Chase sure got off light. You took off this morning. You've just been sitting around here on your can all day long. That barn was a place to clean.
3: Did you get the hi-fi set up?
4: Yeah.
5: Well, you steamboats and dreamboats,
4: that's Steamroller Smith.
5: On another session of the old steamroller here at KILT. If any of you round rocks get lonesome for my voice, I'll be emceeing a platter party tonight out at Hargitay's barn on Route 43. Drop in. I'll flatten you.
4: Hey, man, that's us. We got the steamroller coming out.
6: That's where Chase has been all day, getting steamrolled.
4: This'll be a blast.
6: How about that guy?

0: Say, little man, you sure had a busy day. Getting that paint job and Steamroller Smith.
1: Now, how'd you guys find out about Steamroller Smith?
0: Well, he just said so on his program. Said it right out over the network.
1: I wanted it to be a surprise. Well, come on, don't spread it around, huh? How are the preparations coming?
0: Oh, that'll be finished about 45 minutes. The gang won't start arriving from East until 9:30.
1: We're under the wire with time to spare.
0: No sweat.

0: That's the same story a man down here told me. Something real strange must have happened down there. Oh, yeah, yeah. He'll be handy if you want him. Right. Sit down, Harris.
1: You be going down to the wreck, Sheriff?
0: No, that's not in my territory. Headquarters already have a report. The troopers will take care of that. Harris, tell me again about the train wreck.
1: Well, I was driving along quiet like in my Model A. Bought it at 32 for six.
0: Just a minute, just a minute. I ask you what time it is, and you tell me how to build a clock. Just the facts about the wreck.
1: Well, I was driving along quiet like in
0: the wreck.
1: Then I turned around and come back down here and told you about it.
0: Give me your keys, Harris.
1: Keys? My key? What for?
0: For spinning a yarn like that and driving while drunk.
1: I demand a sobriety test.
0: That does it. Go lock yourself up.
1: I demand a sobriety test because I ain't been drinking. Well, at least that's not heavy. Whatever you think's right. Put your way to yourself. Put your way. Well, you can't win them all, can you, Sheriff?
0: You can call your wife if you want to, Harris.
1: What? Are you crazy, Sheriff?

0: My baby, she rocks and rolls and rocks whenever she talks. My baby's a rock and roll. Hey, you gonna leave home?
1: I'm going to spend the night with the Blackwells. Mommy said it was all right. Will you take me over?
0: Well, I don't know, Missy. Gosh, that's 2 or 3 miles out of my way. And... oh, sure, we will.
2: Chase, what in the world have you done to that car of yours?
0: It's a new fuel mixture. You like it?
2: I just barely touched the gas pedal and the back wheel started to spin. Why, I was 2 blocks down the road before I even knew I'd left home.
0: Come on, Mom, I'm just trying to make a hot rodder out of you. I'll get it. Hello. Yeah, hello, Sheriff. The what? Book on reptiles. Yeah, I guess I still have it around here somewhere. Yeah, sure. I have to take Missy over by the Blackwells. I'll stop by on my way to pick up Lisa. Okay?
3: Well, now I'm gonna tell you something you don't know. I've been talking to a zoologist. And the Gila monster's size is controlled, like everything else, by a sort of a thyroid or pituitary gland. Sometimes a change in diet can throw the balance all out of whack. Either the cells break down too fast or build up too slow. And this upset makes either runts or giants out of them.
0: Good, but what's that mean to me?
3: I'm coming to that. The zoologist also told me about a doctor. He just found the bones of some huge animals down in Tanganyika. And the theory was that they lived in kind of river delta country, and certain salts had washed into the valley, been absorbed by the plants, and then transferred to the animals, causing them to be giants.
0: Hmm.
3: Well, yeah, I know. I probably sound a little bit like Harris, but let me tell the whole thing in my own words. There was another report out of Russia or the Ukraine. It was in the paper a couple of months ago. Maybe you saw it. About a baby that weighed 130 pounds when it was 10 months old and was taller than its mother?
0: Grew up to be a giant.
3: Yeah, and that same thing could happen right here. Did you see any footprints around any of those wrecks?
0: No. Gila monster footprints?
3: Yeah, a big one, about the size of a bus.
0: Oh, come on. Are you serious?
3: Well, I don't know. Harris saw it, and some of the survivors of the train wreck saw it. A giant lizard.
0: Train wreck? Where?
3: At the bridge over Wilson's Wash.
0: When?
3: Tonight, about an hour ago. The troopers were inclined to pass it off as shock or optical illusion. And you can't always believe what Harris said.
0: A Gila monster with pink and black stripes. You know, I towed a guy in the other day, and he said he'd been forced off the road by something like that. I didn't believe him because he'd been drinking. And another thing, when we were looking for Pat's car, we saw where something had been drugged down the wash. You know, if they could have gotten that big, they could have knocked Mr. Compton's truck off that road. They could have gotten him.
3: I shouldn't have told you about this until after the party, but I just thought you'd want to know.
0: Hadn't we better warn everybody?
3: No. It operates in and around the wash. Troopers have got that staked off for a couple of miles. Just keep it to yourself. It might cause panic.
0: Okay, Sheriff, whatever you say.
3: Try and forget it for now and have some fun, will you, boy?

0: All right, hold it. Hold it, all you jumping beans. Now, I got a surprise for you. We got the king of the DJs. Now, you've all heard him on his platter show on KILT. That's right.
1: Okay, your old dad here has some small words and some great records. I want you to have a ball tonight. Let's begin with one of the top kilt survey songs. What do you say now? Let's everybody dance.
2: Here we go.

0: Now, do you mind telling me what this is all about?
1: Have you been down to the train wreck?
0: No.
1: Well, I have. I talked to a trooper about my son's car. He said it shouldn't have been moved until a thorough investigation had been made and it had been photographed. This wasn't done, was it, Sheriff? I thought not. It was removed and clues lost without authority. You didn't put that in your report, did you, Sheriff? Of course you didn't. And I'll tell you why. You were protecting that Chase Winston. Covering him regardless of the effect it might have on others.
0: Chase was only trying to help. He's your son's friend. Probably the best one he ever had. Of course it wasn't in the report. What good would it do? Any kid can make a mistake, Mr. Wheeler, even yours.
1: But Sheriff, it's my son that's missing. Let me ask you something else. Have you heard the reports about a giant lizard? Do you believe them?
0: I don't know, Mr. Wheeler. Doesn't seem possible.
1: Well, why not? There have been giants before.
0: That's true. But how could anything that big go unnoticed in this area?
1: Have you ever walked the length of Williams Wash?
0: No.
1: You know anybody that has?
0: No.
1: That area is so choked with underbrush, it isn't even good hunting ground. And I say it is possible for a giant lizard to have lived there for years without being seen. Now, if that is the case, my son's dead. So's Compton. I can't blame you for what's happened to Pat, but Compton's death is on your hands.
0: How did you come to that conclusion?
1: I'll tell you how. His truck was found only 2 miles beyond Pat's car. And if you'd investigated that area thoroughly, as you're paid to do, Compton might not have died. Well, now come on here. I want to show you something else.
2: Now, something may have hit this car, but it didn't take the tires off. And where did those new white sidewalls on Chase Winston's hot rod come from?
0: Here, I guess. There was a towing charge against
2: us. He presumed the bill wouldn't be paid, so he borrowed the tires in the meantime?
0: Perhaps.
2: That's thievery. Destroying evidence and obstructing justice. Now, your last official act of office will be to arrest that boy and bring him in. And I'll go along to make sure that it's done.

0: Hey, kids, a fellow dropped in over KILT the other day and played me a great new song. I thought it was just fine. I want to play it for you. We got a little pickup group together and cut a demo disc on it. I want to play it for you now and see what you think about it. By the way, the first person who identifies the singer on the record gets 2 free rides on my elephant in Bangkok, Siam. But you got to pay your own way over there and back. Okay, here it is now. See what you think of it.
1: I'll never promise not to stray, 'cause, babe, I'm made of that way.
2: Hey, great.

0: cutters.
1: Yes, sir.
2: I can give you golden pie.
3: Feathers yet. I'm going to play the rest of it. How do you like it? Okay, who's the singer?
4: Elvis, one of the Everlys. Bill Darnell. Kate Smith.
3: Oh. Very funny, but you lose. Look, the same guy you hear singing on the record also wrote the song. Now, who is it? Does anybody know?
5: Well, I don't know. Who is it?
3: Okay. It's going to come out on records in a couple of months, and you can find his name on the label.
6: Who is it, Lisa?
7: Come on, tell us.
8: Chase did it.
9: You did it, Chase.
10: Why didn't you say something?
11: You didn't tell us.
12: Well, I didn't know there was anything I'd want to admit to.
3: Come on up here, boy.
8: Come on.
3: Quiet, everybody. Also, over at the station the other day, Chase played me another little song. It's kind of different from this one. But I imagine with a little coaxing, you know, by hitting your hands together like this, he might give you a little preview of it. What do you say?

0: laugh, the Lord said laugh. Children laugh, the Lord said laugh. Children laugh, the Lord said laugh, laugh, laugh. And the Lord said, oh, laugh. Children laugh, the Lord said
1: just
0: laugh.
1: A minute.
0: Children laugh, the Lord said laugh. Children laugh, the Lord said laugh, laugh, laugh. And then the Lord, he said, I created for you a world of joy from out of the blue.

0: it take to stop that thing?
1: I don't know, but I'm going down to the train wreck and get some troopers. If we pump enough lead into that thing, we may hit a vulnerable spot. Widow, you're gonna have to give me a hand.
0: But how?
1: Keep these kids here. I don't want anybody roaming around.
2: Where are we going?
0: Storage shed. I've got an idea that might work.
1: You've been after this, now you've got it. You're deputized. Listen, kids, Winter's my deputy. You'll take your orders from him. Arrest anybody that tries to get away.
3: The sheriff says this is the place to stay.
4: Well, we're not staying here.
5: That's right.
3: I'll have to arrest anyone that leaves.
5: No, we're leaving.

0: I told you to wait inside. Why don't you do what I tell you? I haven't got much time.
1: You're not going to leave me, Chess. I'm going to help.
0: Do you know what's in here? Nitroglycerin, enough to blow up half this town.
1: It doesn't matter. I'm still going to help.
0: All right. Now take these, hold them, and don't let them bump. And for heaven's sakes, don't drop.

0: Boy, he went through here all right. Now, they generally travel in a straight line. Good Lord, he's hit the Blackwell home. That's where Missy is.
1: Mrs. Blackwell! Missy!
0: Nitro, we're cutting across.

0: Are you all right?
1: I was scared, Chase.
0: That's okay, honey.
1: I tore my new dress.
2: Oh, we can get you a new dress. Oh,
0: 100 dresses.
3: Everybody all right?
0: Yeah.
3: On the way back, we picked up his trail. Followed him across country. What did you hit him with?
4: My brand new 100% completed hot rod.
3: You'd have had to start in the next county to get up enough momentum to do that to him.
4: Not with 4 quarts of nitroglycerin riding with you.
5: You rode across that rough field carrying nitro?
4: Yes, sir.
3: Do you know what could have happened to you?
4: It did. I lost my car.
3: Oh, don't worry about that. Railroad will be glad to buy you a new one.
1: Chase, did you see it?
0: I sure did, Missy. You were really traveling.
3: I thought I told you to keep those kids up at the barn.
5: Well, how do you arrest a bunch of kids going in all different directions?
3: Do you realize what would have happened if that thing had turned back?
5: Same thing that happened to Pat. Sheriff, your job is a much bigger one than I thought. Since Compton's gone, I guess Chase is out of a job.
3: That's right.
5: Would you make it a point to have the boy come around and see me in the morning?
3: I'll bring him around in the morning.

It can't happen to me. That's what you said, wasn't it, Bill? But it can and just did, and you're not quite sure why. Let's see if we can find out. Not too many minutes ago, that young woman and her child were happy and healthy. Now their young bodies are crushed and racked with pain. Maybe they'll live and maybe they'll die. But one thing's sure, the next few minutes, hours, or maybe days, their lives will hang in the balance. And you'll have to live out those minutes, hours, and days knowing you were responsible. The police will measure out the skid marks, determine where you applied the brakes, give you a sobriety test, and it will all go into a report that will be reviewed in court. Maybe you'll be found guilty. Maybe you won't. But you'll never outlive the memory of waiting. Waiting to find out if the mother and daughter will live or die. Then the police are at you with questions. Where had you been? Had you been drinking? Would you submit to a sobriety test? Sure, why not? After all, you'd only had a few beers. You're not drunk. Of course you're not drunk, not in the common sense of the word, but your driving ability was measurably impaired. How could it be? You feel fine. But what you didn't know was that it only takes a few beers to take the keen edge off your driving performance and slow your reaction time. You see, alcohol is not a stimulant. It's a sedative, a depressant. Oh, sure, the first few drinks make you feel more alive and responsive. But actually, as the alcohol enters the bloodstream, it slows down normal operation of the heart and nerve centers and depresses the inhibitory mechanisms of the brain. It removes inhibitions and social restraints. This is what gives us the feeling of stimulation. You have more assurance, but less self-control. And this is when the danger begins. You get a Superman complex behind the wheel at the very time when your driving skill and mental outlook have been seriously damaged. When ethyl alcohol, which is the foundation of all liquor, enters the circulatory system through the stomach, it's oxidized by the liver and turned into heat energy in the form of calories. Unfortunately, the liver can only process about 3/8 of an ounce of alcohol per hour. That's about the amount in 3/4 of a shot glass of whiskey or a short beer. When more alcohol is taken, the liver is unable to process it, and it passes into the bloodstream and is carried to all parts of the body. As the percentage of alcohol begins to build up in the bloodstream, the first part of your nervous system to be affected is your judgment center, located in the frontal lobe of the brain. This is the area of the brain that determines right from wrong. The alcohol works as an anesthetic, and we adopt a I don't care or sure I can make it attitude. We contemplate stupid things like passing on a curve or a hill. We become easily exasperated by the driver we feel isn't going fast enough, and we take chances we wouldn't ordinarily take to pass him. True enough, we're not drunk, at least not legally drunk. By that we mean our blood alcohol content is still below the 0.15% considered by law to be legally intoxicated. But those few beers we had can reduce our driving ability as much as 25 to 40%. A report by the American Medical Association clearly showed that 2 shots of 100 proof whiskey or 2 12-ounce bottles of beer can inject a dangerous amount of alcohol into our system if we're driving. And the worst part is that we probably aren't aware of it. Even an hour after having a couple of beers, our reaction time to light signals can be reduced as much as 6%. In another test, it was shown that after a 3-ounce drink, it took as much as 12 seconds for a person to regain his normal sight after being blinded by the lights of an oncoming car. At 60 miles an hour, that would be over 1,000 feet, or 1/5 of a mile of blind driving. Alcohol sometimes causes visual distortion, too. Things become blurred and indistinct. Another problem which often goes unnoticed by the driver but is no less dangerous is tunnel vision. Tunnel vision is a phenomenon where your field of vision becomes increasingly narrow. That is, your periphery or side vision is decreased. This makes you vulnerable to cross traffic and is often the cause of sideswipe or intersection accidents. The National Safety Council says that 2 normal cocktails or 4 beers can reduce visual acuity as much as wearing dark glasses at night.
Not only a fool would drive at night wearing dark glasses, but nobody thinks much about driving after four beers. The effect of alcohol on vision is particularly serious because 90% of the driving decisions we make are based on how well we see. So if you must drive, don't drink. If you do drink and must drive, wait. Let the effects of the alcohol wear off. A good rule of thumb, wait 1 hour for each bottle of beer or all you take, the longer you should wait until it is safe to drive. Because the danger of having an accident increases with the amount of alcohol in your system. For instance, under identical driving conditions, a person with 0.05% alcohol in his blood, that's about two drinks or a few beers, is twice as likely to have an accident as a person with no alcohol in his blood. With 0.10%, 3 to 6 drinks or a couple of quarts of beer, the chances are three times as great. And when the blood alcohol has reached 0.15%, which is the legal limit, the chances are 10 times as great. A common misapprehension of the drinking driver is that when he first drinks, that is during the absorption period as it's sometimes referred to, the individual readily feels the effects of the alcohol. But during the wearing off period, he becomes less aware of these effects and deludes himself into thinking he is sober. But he is falsely comparing his maximum feeling of intoxication with his beginning feeling of sobriety. He may be far from sober and is only making a dangerous comparison. We are all aware that alcohol and gasoline don't mix, but many of us think it can't happen to us. But it can and does in ever-increasing numbers each year. And it isn't until we have an accident that we seriously ask ourselves why we had that extra drink. We all find excuses for drinking. Bills weren't so different from the rest. A need to belong, a desire to go along with the group, try something new. It may start innocently enough, a few beers with the gang. It is a social custom of our time. But today, that social custom is invading our society at a younger age than ever before. The few drinks that the social drinker may take don't seem to present a serious danger. But the trouble with drinking and driving is that it is always too late when the emergency arises and our reactions are too slow to avoid disaster. It is readily agreed by authorities and tests that driving skills are to a degree a matter of habit, build up over long periods of practice. It has also been proven that the latest driving skills mastered are the first to go when under the influence of liquor. Therefore, the older, more experienced driver is less likely to have his skills seriously impaired than the younger, less experienced driver. One must be able to judge speed and distance, follow traffic patterns, make necessary adjustments, and be able to react quickly to emergencies. After a few drinks, the good driver is no longer capable of doing this. He has become a poor driver and is a danger to himself and others. This happened to you, didn't it, Bill? Sure, you passed your sobriety test. It showed you had only 0.08% blood alcohol, about half the legal limit. They can't convict you on drunk driving, can they? But you'll always have to face the fact that those beach party beers were a contributing factor in your accident. If you hadn't had them, you might have hit the brake pedal a second or two earlier. Those skid marks on the asphalt would have stopped on the right side, not the wrong side of that young woman and her daughter. The report just came through. The little girl died on the way to the hospital, and the mother will probably never walk again. No matter how your trial comes out, you'll always have to live with those facts, won't you, Bill? A child dead, a mother crippled. Not a pleasant future to face at the age of 18.

0: Jimmy, you ought to make a big success selling Chevrolets. I think you've got what it takes. You joined us with a fine reputation as a salesman in other lines.
1: Gee, thanks, Mr. Warren. Of course, I've never sold Chevrolets before, but I believe I can do it.
0: I'm sure you can, Jimmy. And I want you to know that I picked you as the most likely to succeed out of a number of young men we've been considering to fill this opening in our sales organization.
1: That's mighty flattering, Mr. Warren. I'm going to do everything I can to try to prove you're right. I want to get started just as soon as I can, too. Do I start selling right away?
0: Well, first you got to know your product. Now, here's some things you want to do before you even think about contacting.

0: I thought I knew something about trucks. But there were three different models that seemed to fit his job. I didn't know which one to concentrate on.
1: Oh, well, you can't sell them all.
0: No. But I'd hate to think that sale I made to old man Simmons day before yesterday is going to have to last me all month. I don't know what's the matter. I just don't seem to get the hang of this business.

0: understand the Plymouth has the most expensive construction of any car. What's the difference in the two knee actions?
1: Well, I don't know the difference, but I do know that Chevrolet is better.

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And there's that call on Beacon Street. It's way over on the other side of town. Well, might just as well go after it right now.

0: Mr. Harrington, $390 is just the absolute best we can do on your car.
1: And that's exactly the reason why I won't buy. You're too far out of the line.
2: But Jimmy, we've got 539 Ford two doors on the lot now. We just can't go another cent higher on an appraisal. We don't need 39 two doors.
0: Okay. I see your side of it.

0: I thought you two boys might like some refreshments. So here's a pitcher of nice, cold lemonade.
1: Thanks, Mother.

0: Got something mighty important on your mind these days, haven't you, son?
1: No, not especially. Just the usual things. Business, you know. Sales problems, salesmen.
0: Now, don't try to fool your old dad. There's something extra special worrying you, or I miss my guess.
1: You know, I was just wondering. Take the average young fella today. He won't get out and work the way we used to when I started to sell.
0: What makes you think that?
1: Well, take this young fella, Jimmy Hill, for example. Last month, when I was looking for another new car salesman, he looked to me to have twice as much on the ball as anybody else I could find.
0: He looked like a pretty good boy to me, too. Isn't he working out?
1: Oh, yes, he makes a sale now and then. But that isn't the kind of a man I need, or want.
0: Hasn't the man learned the knack of selling, I suppose?
1: Well, I guess not, or else he'd be doing a great deal better.
0: Don't you know what he's doing wrong?
1: I can see enough from his sales reports.
0: Pretty much on his own, then.
1: Yes. But he's had a good thorough basic training. I haven't got the time to play nursemaid to any of the salesmen.
0: Maybe not, son. But I wouldn't know about that. That isn't what Harry Carpenter told me when you started out to work for him 11 years ago.
1: But I got out and worked. Hard. And that's what I'm concerned about right now. Young fellas today won't work the way we did 11 years ago.
0: Maybe not, son. And then again, maybe they're working harder than you think. Today, you may feel that you were a pretty good man when you first started in this business. And you probably were. But you owe a lot of your success to the way Harry Carpenter worked with you. Got you started straight. He used to tell me about the mistakes you made. You may not have known it, but you really served an apprenticeship. Every man does. Has to. In every business.
1: Yeah, I suppose so.
0: Remember how closely he worked with you the first year? He used to tell me about it.
1: Yeah, I remember how he used to talk to me about my prospects and how I was to handle some of them. But you know, I always thought that was because he knew you so well. Maybe he had more of a personal interest in me.
0: Nonsense. Not Harry. He worked that hard with every man he ever hired. And he was smart enough to realize that he knew more about selling cars than any man on his sales force. And that it took his direction and leadership to get the most out of his men. And I don't believe men have changed much since then. Now about this Jimmy. Doesn't he work? Doesn't he get in for the morning sales meetings?
1: Oh, yeah, he's always punctual. He never misses. But take his prospects, for example. Well, I looked them over the other day, and it's just about the poorest list I've ever seen. I remember one of the first things that Harry drilled into me was the importance of having a good list of prospects.
0: Yes?
1: Then he showed me how to go about getting it, how to keep it up, how to cover the list, and how often. Why, I had the importance of prospects drilled into me from the very first day I started to work.
0: Has Jimmy?
1: Has Jimmy what?
0: Had the importance of prospects pounded into him since the first day he started to work.
1: Well, I've told him how important they are.
0: Yeah, but have you shown him how, when, and where to get them? Have you checked on him every day to see that he did it right?
1: Dad, I've got other work to do.
0: Harry wasn't too busy to make a good man out of you.
1: Huh? Say, I think I'm beginning to see what you mean. I wonder. Say, maybe that's the reason I haven't had very much luck with Jimmy. Or with Henderson, that other fellow I hired last year. You know, he looked pretty good to me too, Dad, when I first hired him.
0: Certainly would be worth a try.
1: Yes, sir. Come to think of it, the time I'm spending on other things right now might be costing me a whole lot more than I think. Men need leadership. Leadership is important. Oh, I've always known that, Dad, but I never thought about it in connection with my own business. But starting Monday morning, I'm going to stir things up a bit. I'm going to show these fellas what leadership really means. And then we'll see. Thank you. Sales are the most important thing in this business. And we're going to work closer together than we have in the past in order to get more sales. Well, that's all for this meeting, but I want to check with each one of you personally before you go out this morning. Jimmy, I'll talk with you first. The meeting's adjourned. Jimmy, from what you say, I put these two away for 2 weeks. Your time is too valuable to be spending on them right now. And then I take these four in this order to conserve your time in covering them. Now, have you got any others up in this end of town when you get up there?
2: No, sir. I don't believe I have.
1: All right. I'll give you the names of three Chevrolet owners who live up that way. And all three of them should be about ready to buy.

0: don't think you drove quite far enough with that prospect before you let him take the wheel.
1: Yes, Mr. Warren, but he bought the car.
0: Yes, I know, but I'm speaking about your demonstrations in general. I noticed that you're inclined to turn the wheel over to your prospect pretty early in the demonstration ride. Now, you know, of course, that when you drive first, the prospect almost invariably drives back over the same route that you took.
1: Yes.
0: Then if you'd driven onto that rough stretch up on Summit Avenue, you wouldn't have to direct him over it later. That would give you a chance to have him keep his mind more on the car than on the road. You see, it's usually best to. I'll go along with you again this morning, Jimmy, on these first two calls.
2: Gee, that'll be swell, Mr. Warren. I'll sure appreciate your help. I always learn something, too, when we go out together.

0: That's where your truck data book comes in. You'll find the information you want on that special equipment right back here. Now show this information to your prospect, too. Just don't keep glancing at it and then telling him about it. Let him read it. Very often, the printed word is a big help in closing a sale. Just too many of them on hand now, George. That's the reason we couldn't afford to offer a higher appraisal.
1: Yeah, I can see your side of the picture.
0: Yes, but there's a good side too, George. For example, right now we haven't a single 39 Plymouth four-door on the lot. And that means we can afford to make somebody a pretty good offer.
2: Say, I've got a prospect downtown with one of those. Not too hot, but I was going to get to him again in the next few days.
0: Fine, get him in here today, and I'm sure we can make him an offer that'll close a deal for you. And besides, we can use... Mr. Milton, you can depend on what our Mr. Hill here has just told you. And I'll give you my own personal word, too, that if you have any trouble along that line, we'll make it good.
3: Well, I don't know. The last two cars I bought when I had trouble was always my fault, never the cars.
4: Well, we want you to be just as satisfied with your new Chevrolet next year, Mr. Milton, as you will be next week.
0: That's exactly right. You see, we couldn't have afforded to make the investment we have here unless we gave the kind of satisfaction that make our customers come back to us year after year. We want you to be a regular customer too, Mr. Milton. In fact, we hope you'll buy your next 10 cars from us. That's why we'll give you the kind of service it takes on this one to bring you back for the next one, and the next, so on. You see, that's the only way we can hope to

0: Believe me, leadership pays. First hire good men, and then see that they're well trained on their own product and on competitive products. Second, be sure they have all the equipment and selling helps they need and know how to use them. Third, help them plan their work to make the most effective use of their time. And fourth, stay in close touch with every man. Know what each one is doing. Work with them. And fifth, keep up their enthusiasm. Encourage every man, every day. And never forget, as I did, that people who represent you need your help.
1: Your life works.

Great buildings are constructed of stone, concrete, brick, steel, and other materials in addition to wood. The woodworker plays a very important part in their construction, however. Carpenters erect the scaffolding, which is an example of rough carpentry and does not require a high degree of accuracy or tool skill. Building forms for concrete work is also rough carpentry, for when foundation walls are to be of solid concrete, forms are necessary to provide reasonably smooth surfaces. Today, plywood is used extensively for this purpose because of its flexibility and large, smooth surfaces. The plywood is prepared at the mill by putting together several thin sheets of wood in the dimensions needed. This has limited the carpenter's work in building forms out of lumber, although more work has been created for workers in plywood mills. On many smaller buildings, the forms for concrete pouring are still made from common lumber and provide work of rough nature for the local carpenter. A barn is an example of rough carpentry, as are hog houses and other farm buildings, such as poultry houses, machine sheds, granaries, and corn cribs. Building a house involves a considerable amount of rough carpentry. When the foundation is ready, sills and joists are laid. And where extra strength is needed, diagonal braces, called bridging, are nailed between the joists. This is rough work, as no attempt is made to get the angle of cut exactly right. The rough floor is then laid over the joists, forming what is commonly called the platform or deck. Upon this platform are erected the outside walls. As they are framed, openings are provided for doors and windows. The outside is covered with material called sheathing. This may be wood or one of numerous insulating materials, the purpose of which is to keep the house warm in winter and keep the heat out in hot weather. As the outside finish is applied, the door and window frames are set. The inside walls, which form the partitions, are erected. Carpenters on a framing job work as closely as possible to exact dimensions. While studding and joists are sawed to fairly exact dimensions, the variation in length may be as much as 1/4 inch without creating any serious difficulty. When the walls are ready, the roof structure is framed. This consists of rafters and sheathing, and although classified as rough carpentry, it involves careful measuring and cutting to get a reasonably accurate fit. When the roof covering is completed, the inside work may progress regardless of weather. After the plastering is finished and properly dried, the carpenters return to install the inside finish. This requires very careful, accurate work in order that all parts will fit exactly. Certain fixtures, such as stairs and cabinets, are usually built at the mill, but their installation on the job requires skill and judgment. The carpenters lay the floor, usually of hardwood, over the rough flooring. Doors are made to fit exactly before they are hung. Usually they have been made by machine and assembled at a woodworking mill. Cabinets of various kinds and sizes which have been assembled in the mill are grouped together in the finished house to form any cupboard arrangement which may be desired. In former days, such cabinets were entirely built by the carpenters on the job. Today, the field of cabinet making has been reduced greatly by the substitution of other materials for wood and the use of specialized machines in woodworking mills. For the most part, the men in the mills are machine operators rather than woodworkers, although they do work with wood. A certain degree of skill is necessary to operate the machines, however, and this work provides considerable employment. In the assembly departments, the workmen put together window sash as well as doors. If the machine work has been done properly, the assembly usually goes along without difficulty. However, just a slight variation in the size of a piece or swelling of the wood due to excessive moisture in the air may cause problems which require considerable judgment and skill to solve.

In the stair building department, special orders, which vary from stock designs, create problems which require ingenuity and some creative ability on the part of the stair builders. Consequently, this is a very high type of work, and only woodworkers with great skill and long experience are entrusted with it. To those well qualified, it offers a very satisfying occupation. In the woodworking field, there are jobs for workers of all degrees of skill. If you prove your ability to take on extra responsibility, you may become a foreman or an inspector. Although most furniture is machine-made in large quantities, there is still some employment for well-trained workers in the building of made-to-order furniture and cabinets. Cabinet shops usually are small in size, for quality of product rather than quantity is the first consideration. These craftsmen are generally older and highly skilled men who learn their trade through apprenticeship. This is still probably the best way to get started and become successful in this trade. The shop work you take in school will also help. Fine veneers are used in much of the furniture made in these shops. In the mill, the veneer is sliced from logs in thin sheets by great knives and then cut into sections of convenient size. In the furniture shop, the veneer is glued to the groundwork or core of solid wood. The veneer is placed in a press where the glue sets and the layers become fastened solidly together. Effects of great beauty are obtained by using veneers, and this work calls for skill and true artistry in selecting and combining various woods and veneers. Craftsmen such as these are able to perform many different operations in the shops, even to finishing the furniture with stain and varnish. Fine furniture making is a fascinating field, but one which is somewhat limited because the higher cost of skilled handwork reduces the market for such articles. Pattern making is another important branch of woodworking. This wooden pattern of a flywheel, for example, is necessary in forming a hollow mold in sand into which molten metal is poured to form this metal casting. Later, the casting is machined and finished ready for use. In the pattern shop, the maker of wooden patterns works from a drawing or blueprint which has been supplied him. He uses various woodworking machines and hand tools. His work must be extremely accurate, and it is complicated by the fact that the pattern usually is made in two or more pieces so that it can be removed from the sand molds. When the pattern is finished, the inside corners are rounded by means of fillets. The whole pattern is then shellacked. The true test of a pattern is the ease with which sand molds can be made from it. If the wooden pattern is used a great many times, the sand soon destroys the wood. Therefore, when many castings are needed, metal patterns are cast from the original wooden master pattern and are used by the molders. The pattern, in this case made of metal, is placed in a special container known as a flask. Special molding sand is sifted over the pattern and pressed tightly around it. The pattern is carefully removed, and a hollow space, the exact shape of the pattern, is left in the sand. Into this cavity, molten metal is poured, which may be iron, aluminum, brass, or various alloys. The flask is opened after the metal has cooled and hardened. The sand is removed, and the casting has the shape of the original pattern. There are numerous independent job shops which make patterns, in addition to those which are departments of large companies. The independent shops do a much wider variety of work, although they employ the same principles and processes. Because of the great variety of work, they frequently require a higher degree of skill on the part of their workmen. The majority of contractors have come up through the carpentry field, and owners of mills, cabinet shops, and pattern shops are usually masters of their trades. So there is the possibility of a business of your own. Young men are getting a start today as apprentices or as carpenter's helpers. Practice on the job, accompanied by further training in evening or correspondence schools, should result in progress in an interesting occupation. But success in this field, as in all others, requires hard work and study. If you are interested in any phase of woodworking,
Investigate it thoroughly and learn carefully the basic tool processes as taught in your school woodworking shop. It is the use to which you put the tools that counts, and this requires training of the mind. Learn to read and interpret drawings, the language of construction, and develop your ability in mathematics. The sciences you study in school will also be a help to you. Spend as much time as possible in your own woodworking shop at home. Use your spending money to build up a set of tools and to buy material with which to work. If you can make woodworking a successful hobby, you have a good chance to make it a successful occupation.

great new superhighway. The face of the earth is cleared to make way for the farmer's plow. And under the earth, coal is torn loose to give us heat, light, and power. The force that moves mountains and does all this work? Dynamite, one of man's most useful tools. To explode the dynamite, detonators, more commonly called blasting caps, are needed. They're safe and useful in trained hands, but dangerous when handled by boys or girls or inexperienced adults. This story is about blasting caps.

0: thought you said it was an attack bomber.
1: It is.
0: It is not. It's a fighter.
1: Bomber.
0: Oh, what do girls know about planes?
1: I know a lot about planes. My daddy flies one, you know. Besides, it says so, right there on the box.
0: That's what I said it was, an attack bomber.
1: You said it was a fighter.
0: Did I, Tag?
2: Why would he say it was a fighter if it was a bomber? Chuck knows more about planes than you or your dad.
0: Yeah, he just flies them.
1: He's the best airline pilot in the country, and when I grow up, I'm going to be an airline pilot, too.
2: Who ever heard of a girl airline pilot?
1: My daddy says there's a first time for everything.
0: What do you want to play with planes for? Why don't you play with dolls? You're a tomboy.
2: Oh, quit picking on her.
0: What did you say?
2: She's not hurting you.
0: Just because you live next door to her, you don't have to stick up for her.
2: I'm not sticking up for her. Exactly.
0: Well, you'd rather play with girls than with me.
3: Kathy, if you want to go to the airport with me to meet Daddy, you better come in and wash your hands.
1: I'm coming, Mother.
0: What's so special? Why are you going to the airport?
1: It's Daddy's birthday, and we're going to have a birthday party.
2: We're going to have ice cream and cake?
1: Sure, and steak. And we're going to cook it right over there, outside, on our new grill. And just our family's going to be there. No boys. Mm.
0: Who wants to come to your old party anyhow?
2: Mm. Oh, let her go.
0: What'll we do?
2: Let's ride our bikes.
0: Okay.
2: I'll get some cookies.
0: Fighters, bombers, so what? Doggone girl, think she's so smart.

0: Are we all set for the party?
1: You bet. And we're going to cook right outside on our new grill.
0: Kathy, you've been such a good girl. I've got a present for you on my birthday.
1: Hey, Daddy, is it a cowboy outfit?
0: You bet it is, honey.

0: Maybe Mr. Barrow can fix it.
1: Let's ask him. Hey, Mr. Barrow.
2: Hi, fellas. What you doing way out here?
1: Taking a ride, but something's wrong with my bike.
2: Well, bring it over. Let's have a look at it. I used to be pretty good at fixing bikes, if I do say so.
1: You fix it so I can ride it home?
2: Well, I reckon. I got some tools back there in the shack. Say, why don't you fellas go around back and pick yourselves an apple? The trees are loaded with them.
1: Gee, thanks. Come on, Chuck, race it.
0: Okay.

0: Come on.
1: Beat you again.
2: Wait till I get my bike fixed. Race you home.
1: Okay.
3: That Mr. Barrow's nice.
1: Yeah.
3: Well, I'd like to build roads and buildings the way he does. Wouldn't you?
1: Oh, I guess it'd be okay. But I'd rather be a pilot.
3: Like Kathy's dad?
1: Maybe. That Kathy thinks she's so smart.
3: You know, I bet if we got back before they finished the party, they'd give us some ice cream. People always have ice cream and cake on birthdays. What's that, Chuck? What is it?
1: Sort of like a firecracker. I saw some kids put one under a tin can and set it off. Boy, it made a loud noise.
3: Let's do it.
1: Wait, I got a better idea.
3: What?
1: Kathy and her dad are building a fire in their grill, aren't they?
3: Sure, but what's that?
1: We'll sneak up and drop it in. It'll go bang. And boy, then we'll see how smart that Kathy is. It'll scare the daylights out of her.
3: You think we should do it?
1: Sure, it'll be fun. We'll sneak up, drop it in, and then hide. And watch their faces when it goes off.
3: Suppose somebody gets hurt.
1: Nobody'll get hurt. It's just like a firecracker. Come on, let's get our bikes.
3: Okay.
1: Race it.
4: Got it fixed.
3: Thanks a lot.
1: Come on, Tag. We'll be late.
4: Oh, you boys got a big date, huh?
1: I'll say we have. Come on, Tag.
3: I've changed my mind. I don't want to do it.
1: Oh, for Pete's sake, why not?
3: I just don't want to, that's all.
1: Okay, I'll do it myself.
4: What's he up to?
3: Nothing. Just a joke he's going to play on someone.
4: Well, gotta get this stuff loaded on the truck.
3: How about if I help you?
4: Okay, Tag. Hey, leave that alone, son. Put it down easy now. You load the tools on the truck. I'll take care of these. You gotta be mighty careful with caps. We don't let boys handle them. They're too dangerous.
3: What are they?
4: Electric blasting caps. We need them to set off dynamite.
3: Did you say they were dangerous?
4: You're doggone right they are. Look here. This little cap is filled with a high-powered explosive. An electric current sets it off. And when this cap goes off, that sets off the dynamite, see? Now, because these caps are very powerful, they're very dangerous, especially if they're handled carelessly or get into the hands of children or somebody who doesn't understand them. You could stand 200 feet from one of these things when it exploded, and the flying metal could wound you or put an eye out.
3: But Chuck said, I thought it wouldn't hurt you.
4: Let me show you something. You see that old shoe over there, Tag? Now, if you were to put a blasting cap in it and set it off, it would give you some idea of how dangerous a blasting cap can really be. Babe Ruth, with his mighty swing, never did do a baseball what a little blasting cap can do. Kids have been known to set off blasting caps under a tin can. And you don't even have to be holding them to get hurt. You see? They're like a hand grenade.
3: A hand grenade?
4: Yes. Dangerous as a hand grenade. Why, only a couple of weeks ago, on a construction job not far from here, a boy found a cap. And he started to hammer it with a stone to see what would happen. That boy's right hand was crippled. He'll never play baseball again.
3: Could it kill you?
4: Yep, might even do that.
3: But I thought it just made a noise like a big firecracker.
4: It does, and so does a hand grenade.
3: Chuck found something that looks sort of like that, but not exactly.
4: Now, wait a minute. Does it look like this? This is a different kind, but just as dangerous. If you ever find a cap, don't touch it. Leave it where it is and tell someone who knows something about them. Remember, one of them can cripple or blind you for life.
5: Hey, where are you going?

0: doesn't. Well, please tell him to hurry. The fire's almost ready.
1: Good, I'm starved.
0: We'll sneak up and drop him in the fire. It'll go bang.
2: You don't even have to hold him to get hurt. They're like a hand grenade.
0: I'll bet it scares the daylights out of Kathy.
2: One of them can cripple or blind you for life. Dangerous when boys and girls touch them.
0: We'll drop it in the fire and hide out.
2: Mike, put an eye out. Mike, put an eye out. Mike, put an eye out. They're like a hand grenade. Might even kill you. Might even kill you.

0: cowgirl.
1: Pick him up, Bombre.
0: Bang, gotcha.
2: Hey, what's going on here?
3: Hey, Phillips, what's gotten into you?
1: He was going to throw this in the fire.
2: Why, that's a blasting cap.
3: Oh, Chuck.
2: Don't you know these things are dangerous? You could have killed somebody.
3: I didn't mean to hurt anybody. It was just a joke.
2: Joke, huh? This could have wounded any one of us if a piece of metal had hit us right. Or it might have put out an eye.
4: I've been in air battles in a lot of tight places. But I've never had a closer call than just now. Blasting caps are powerful explosives. Do you know that now?
2: All right, now I want you to promise never to touch a blasting cap. If you ever see one, don't move it, don't touch it with anything. Leave it just where it is and call someone who knows how to handle them. Now I'm going to take this over to Mr. Barrow myself.
1: Can I go with you, Daddy?
2: Sure, Kathy.
1: Were you really scared, Daddy?
4: Scared? Of course I was. When I think what could have happened to you, I get cold shivers. But they say children learn best from experience. So if you've learned never, ever to touch a blasting cap, well, then perhaps it was worthwhile. Come on.
5: Take a good look at this blasting cap, and don't touch it. Here's another kind. Don't touch it. This one's a little different. Don't touch it.

Here's one more. Remember what it looks like and don't touch it. If you ever see any of these blasting caps anywhere,

0: Anybody been here since I've been gone?
1: Yes, about 50 people.
0: What they want?
1: Stamp.
0: Say, do you know since I've had that big electric sign painted, our stamp business has picked up 100%?
1: Oh, they've been here since you left about 10 o'clock this morning. And they haven't made a single move in 3 1/2 hours. Why don't you get them out of here? They never buy anything. They just borrow matches all day.

0: come up and get your dinner. Soup's on the table.
1: Coming right away, dear. Coming right away. How about a cocktail?
0: They're already mixed. All you have to do is put in the ice.
1: Oh,
0: sir.
1: Oh,
0: Pop.
1: Hello, dear. Oh. Don't do that. Stop it. Will you stop it?
2: What's the matter, Pop? Don't you love me?
1: Certainly I love you.
0: What are you doing?
1: Well, you're not going to tell me I don't love her. Here. Want to play? Hey, remind me to order some more stamps tomorrow, will you? That's fine. That's enough. Let's go, will you?
2: Oh, let me do it just a minute, Pop.
1: Listen, will you stop it?
2: Jean, let me do it.
3: Is Papa's little angel going to sit down? Won't Papa's little doll baby sit down? Oh, will Papa bust his arms in with a...
0: What do you mean? Have you gone crazy? Sit down and behave yourself.
2: Oh, Jean, where?
1: Oh,
2: Mom, what's technocracy?
0: Ask your father, dear.
2: Pop, what's technocracy?
1: Yes, indeed. Say, will you eat your soup and stop asking silly questions?
4: And stop that.
2: Oh, gee, I like to pop it.
1: One more pop and I'll pop you in the eye. I have a chewing gum olive in there now. She makes a martini on it.
2: Oh, gee, I'm hungry.
1: I should learn that kid some manners.
0: Teach, my dear, teach. And it might be a good example if you would take your hat off.
1: I have hay fever. Another thing, it was no top in it. That didn't matter. He's eating the canary bird!

0: bird for anyone. Where have you been?
1: Cuthbert and I have been to Blue Rose.
0: Cuthbert, that sissy.
1: How do you know? Why, you've never even seen him.
0: I don't have to see him. I never knew a Cuthbert in my life that wasn't a sissy. I went to school as a kid. I liked every kid in school named Cuthbert. That kid's getting awfully fresh. Hey, back for me. Tell him I'm taking a bath. I'll call him up later.
1: Hello? Oh, hello, Cuthbert. Am I surprised, Cuthbert?
0: Am I?
1: No, Cuthbert.
0: No.
1: Really, Cuthbert? Well, who told you that, Cuthbert?
0: Who's telling him? Somebody would have to tell him he'd never find it out himself.
1: Really, Cuthbert? Oh, Cuthbert. Oh, Cuthbert, that's very, very funny.
0: Yeah, tell it to us. Make us laugh, too.
1: Well, am I surprised, Cuthbert?
0: Yeah, you're a big surprise.
1: Well, tell me some more about it, Cuthbert.
0: Oh, okay, this is getting too much. Tell her more. She's been talking to him for an hour. I should stop her.
1: Oh, that'll be fine, Cuthy.
0: Cuthy, it's Cuthy now. Be Cuth in a minute again.
1: You're so cute, Cuthy.
0: Yeah, very cute.
1: You did, Cuthbert?
0: Mm-hmm.
1: Oh, yes, Cuthbert.
0: Hey, will you make her stop, please?
2: I think I'd be rude, dear.
1: Yes, I would, Cuthbert.
0: Mm-hmm, you would, huh?
1: Oh.
0: Yes, Cuthbert. Marvelous. Hey, Dennis, he's making me sick. That's good. I'm glad I have to go downstairs.
1: All right, Cuthbert. Sure I will, Cuthbert.
3: Hello? Yes? Yes? This is Dillwig's drugstore. Yeah, Mr. Dillwig speaking. What's that? Watch your cough drops? Uh-huh. Yeah, what kind do you mean? Yeah, the gentleman with the whiskers, one on each side of the leg. I know, yes. Yeah, no. No, I'm very sorry, we can't split a box, no. Yes, oh yes, yes, we can deliver them, yeah. Uh-huh. Where is it? Uh-huh. 18 miles straight out on Route 96. Turn to Route 13. And 4.5 mile turn. All right. A box of the cough drops, yes. Yeah, we can deliver them this afternoon, yeah. I'll send our truck out with them right away.
4: Yeah. Just sold another box of cough drops.
0: Sit down in your chair properly. What do you mean up on your knees?
5: How do you do? Is there a lady in attendance here?
3: Huh?
5: Is there a lady in attendance here?
3: Oh, yes. I'll be right down.
4: Hurry up downstairs, dear. The two ladies down there, they won't let me wait on them. They want a lady to wait on them.
6: Oh, I simply can't go down looking the way I do.
4: They won't tell me what
6: they
4: want.
6: I'll go down, Pop.
4: You sit there and eat your spinach. Will you hurry up down?
6: Well, if I'm going to clerk in the drugstore, I'll simply have to get some decent looking clothes first.
4: Hurry up down, dear. We're going to lose their trade. Dropping.
3: You'll be down half

that Mother India? Sex life of the polyp? Rover boys and nuisance? Peak Alamo, cash every Tuesday. Rather amusing little beggar.

0: Did I interest you in a stamp?
1: Yeah, give me a stamp.
0: Oh.
1: No, give me a purple one.
0: Oh, I'm sorry we haven't any purple ones. I could paint one for you.
1: I don't want a painted one. Person hasn't got any rights in this country anymore. The government even tells you what color stamps you gotta buy. That's the Democratic Party for you.
0: I've written to Washington about it.
1: What do you want to write to Washington for? He's dead. How much are your stamps?
0: 3 cents.
1: All right, give me one.
0: Oh, thank you.
1: No, don't give me that dirty one. Give me a clean one. Give me the one out of the mill.

0: keep you waiting. Pardon my finger. Is that all right? Shall we send it?
1: No, I'll take it along.
0: Oh, yeah.
1: Change for $100?
0: No, I'm very sorry. I haven't now.
1: Well, I'll pay you the next time I come in.
0: Oh, that's all. Just a moment. We're giving these little souvenirs away today with every purchase.
1: Well.
2: We won't be able to wait much longer.
0: Oh, she'll be down. She'll be down just half a tick. She'll be right down. Just that she won't.
3: Just wait.
4: Yes. Open the door.
0: Get on here. Look at my towel. Hurry up. Those old ladies are getting very impatient. We're going to lose the train.
5: For you?
2: Is there a ladies' restroom here?
5: Yes. Right over there. The first door on your left.
2: Thank you. You fool!
5: Why didn't you tell them?
0: They didn't ask me anything about it. That bartender didn't tell me. How are you gonna know, then? Can I do for you?
1: Certainly not.
6: You don't think I'd break the laws of this great and grand and glorious United States of ours just to satisfy your depraved taste? A thousand no. I've never had or sold a bottle of liquor since I've opened this place.
7: No? Well, you're not fooling me. I'll get you yet.
6: Well, maybe and maybe not. I look a little screwy when you get in here. First time I saw you.
8: Did I understand you to say you were giving souvenirs away?
2: Oh, mother.
0: Oh, that's all right. Yes, that's all right. Yes, we are, yeah.
2: Oh, mother, isn't it lovely?
8: Aren't you glad I asked?
2: Aren't you?
0: Would you like one here?
2: Oh, you're so kind.
0: Oh, that's all right. That's quite all right.

0: daughter, Mr. Smith.
1: Cuthbert!
0: Oleana!
1: I want to meet Cuthbert.
0: Listen, dear. Go upstairs and eat your pogo, and then you can jump on your spinach after. Go
1: there. Oh, but I want to
0: Don't
1: eat.

0: That's Green Crossman.
1: Looks like you two need a lesson in crossing the road. My little friend is going to show you how. First, find a safe place to cross.
0: Here?
1: A safe place away from parked cars, where you can see the road is clear and drivers can see you. Stop near the curb, but not too close. Look all around and listen for traffic. If traffic is coming, let it pass. When there is no traffic near, walk straight across, looking and listening all the time. We won't be there when you cross the road, so always use the
2: green cross.

Millions of years ago, huge reptiles called dinosaurs roamed the earth. The name dinosaur means terrible lizard. Dinosaurs appeared some 220 million years ago and roamed the earth until about 65 million years ago. We know they were here because their bones have been found on every continent. Each dot indicates the location where fossils have been found. Let's take a look at the history of life on Earth. Life began in the ocean about 3.35 billion years ago. After the fish, the amphibians appeared. Reptiles, including the dinosaurs, came next. Mammals appeared later. And birds appeared last. Humans have been on Earth for only about a million years. Some dinosaurs were enormous, tall as houses. They could be as long as 15 elephants and weigh as much as 12 automobiles. Brontosaurus was one of the largest dinosaurs. When he walked, his footsteps must have sounded like thunder. In fact, his name means thunder lizard. Like most reptiles, Brontosaurus reproduced eggs. He was a harmless animal. He only ate plants. Not all dinosaurs were big. Some were no bigger than chickens.

The plant-eating dinosaurs protected themselves in different ways. Stegosaurus had bony plates on his back and spikes on his tail. His name means plated lizard.

Anatosaurus, the duck lizard, escaped into the water in times of danger. He had webbed feet to help him swim. His jaws contained hundreds of tightly packed teeth for crushing tough planks. Other duck-billed dinosaurs had odd-looking crests decorating their heads. The flying reptiles seen in the background are pteranodons. Pteranodons are reptiles, but not related to the dinosaurs. The Ankylosaurus was a living tank. Ankylosaurus means stiffened lizard. His back was tough armor. Despite their protective armors, not many dinosaurs could escape the sharp teeth of Tyrannosaurus Rex. His name means King Tyrant Lizard, and he was a ferocious beast. Tyrannosaurus grew to be 50 feet long and 18 feet tall. The horned-faced dinosaurs didn't fear Tyrannosaurus Rex because they had horns to defend themselves. Triceratops was the largest of this group. Triceratops means three-horned face. Monoclonius had only one horn. His name means single-stem lizard. The horned-faced dinosaurs were plant eaters. All of them had horny beaks and frills or spikes on the back of their heads.

Dinosaurs ruled the Earth for 140 million years. As centuries passed, some dinosaurs died, while others continued to survive. 65 million years ago, the last of the dinosaurs disappeared. At that time, changes occurred in the climate, affecting the dominant types of vegetation. The dinosaurs could not retreat to a warmer climate as the northern and southern land masses were separated by tropical seas. Today, the bones of dinosaurs may be seen in many museums, where they give us a window into the geological past.

faster than a speeding bullet, more powerful than a locomotive, able to leap tall buildings at a single bound, this amazing stranger from the planet Krypton, the Man of Steel, Superman! Empowered with X-ray vision, possessing remarkable physical strength, Superman fights a never-ending battle for truth and justice, disguised as a mild-mannered newspaper reporter, Clark Kent.

0: Lois, what are you doing here?
1: Oh, just getting the woman's angle on this story.
2: The mechanical monster! Look out!

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1: Now, you wait here. I'll phone this in.

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All right, Lois. 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This is a job for Superman.

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1: The jewels. What have you done with the jewels?
0: You'll read about it in tomorrow's paper.
1: Are you going to tell me what happened to those jewels?

0: Why, Muti, I am a new man. Haven't you heard about the wonderful thing Dr. Weston did for me? He pepped up my pulse, gave me a set of vocal cords. You ought to see him. Take it from me, you'll never land a job the way you are. Let's go. Here we are.
1: Hello, Talky. What's on your mind now?
0: Doc, my old friend Muti wants you to put him through the works.

0: Why, man, you still run on 60. We'll have to pep you up to 90. Open your mouth.
1: Yeah.
0: Come right along with me.

0: Inside this booth is a motion picture camera which is taking pictures through this window. We use a soundproof booth. When it's closed, it keeps the camera noise away from the microphone. The camera is operated by a motor which runs at exactly the same speed as the motor in the sound machine. Whew, it's hot in this booth. Let's get out on the set again, and I'll show how the sound is picked up by the microphones on the stage. Sound waves are picked up by this wonderful mechanical ear, the microphone, which is really a glorified telephone transmitter. This microphone changes the sound waves into electrical vibrations, which are amplified here and sent along these wires to the mixer room. The sounds from the stage microphones are mixed here so that the natural for the action in the production. Mr. Mixer sees the actors through this window and hears them only through this horn. Now that we've got the sound right, I'll show you how it's amplified. Get ready. The power from the microphones is amplified about 10 million times by these vacuum tubes, making the voice current strong enough to operate the machine that photographs the sound. Do you follow me? This is the machine that is used to record the sound on film. This sound film is traveling at the same rate of speed as the picture film in the camera booth. The light valve has two thin metal strings stretched across this tiny slit. On one side of the slit is a strong light, while on the other is a film moving at exactly the same speed as the picture camera in the studio. The greatly amplified voice currents passing through these tiny light valve strings move them closer together or further apart, thus changing the size of the slit. Therefore, the light varies as it passes through this rapidly changing opening, leaving a true photographic record of the voice currents on the film. Simple, isn't it? Huh? Now let's look at the films after they've been developed. Well, here we are. Here are our two negatives developed. The next step is to print these two negatives onto a third piece of film. We'll print the sound record first, and then the picture record. Here we have a completed sound print, and we are now ready for projection. This is the picture and sound projector. One motor drives both the picture and sound equipment. You see? Let me illustrate this with a simple diagram. This lamp illuminates the soundtrack on the film. The light from the lamp passes through the slit, throwing a very narrow line of brilliant light on the soundtrack. As the film runs past this light, the marks on the soundtrack cause the light to increase and decrease. This light, in turn, causes the current through the photoelectric cell to increase and decrease, thus reproducing the electric vibrations first created by the sound waves. The current from the photoelectric cell is pepped up by the amplifier, and then this amplified current is carried by wires along through the theater and down to the screen on the stage to connect with the loudspeakers. This is a typical layout of the stage set with two horns behind the screen. The receivers connected to the horns convert the electrical vibrations back into sound waves exactly the way the telephone receiver operates, so that while the picture is being shown, the sound which was recorded is reproduced in step with the picture. The screen is full of small holes so that the horns may be placed behind the screen to let the sound through. This gives the illusion that the sound is coming from the image of the speaker. Talkie, there goes your cue. You're next on screen, while Mutie can go try on his new voice.
1: Okay. just a song at twilight.
2: When whoopee, I found my voice. Ha, ha, ha, ha, ha. Let me into that machine.
0: No, you can't go on now. Tucky's doing his stuff.
2: I can't, eh, Professor? Well, you just watch me.
3: Look here, Smarty. If you must stay on the screen with me, suppose we get together with a little close harmony. What do you say?

0: In 1968, at the height of the war in Vietnam, 14,000 Americans were killed and 46,000 were wounded. That same year, another 14,000 Americans were killed. But those lives were lost right here in the United States because those American men and women were killed at work, on the job. Another 2.5 million American workers suffered disabling injuries. That's 54 times the number of people we had wounded in Vietnam that year.
1: All right, the subcommittee will be in order. Now, this morning, we're continuing with our oversight hearings to the occupational safety and health.
0: In an effort to stem this tide of injury, disease, and death, Congress created the Occupational Safety and Health Administration in 1970. In creating OSHA, Congress affirmed the right of every working man and woman to safe and healthful working conditions.
2: They have not only the right to expect, it's the law that they should be able to go to their work in the morning, give the employer so many hours for so much money, and be able to go home to their family that night the same way they walked in the door that morning.
3: As an employee, you have a responsibility to your employer to give him an honest day's work and to make money for that employer. That's what you're paid for. By the same token, that employer has a responsibility to you, not only to give you a salary, but to ensure that you don't get killed on the job. It's his premises. It's his responsibility, nobody else's.
4: If I feel the job's unsafe, I won't do it.
5: Would you sell me your legs for $10,000? You know, it comes down to that. Which is more important, money or your health?

0: Health and safety hazards are found throughout American industry, in virtually every occupation. One of every four American workers is exposed to known health hazards, and it's been estimated that one-third of all cancers are work-related. Dust, gases, and fumes found in the workplace cause skin and lung diseases, heart problems, nervous disorders, and can even cause workers to become sterile or to have children with birth defects. One out of six Americans is exposed to hazardous noise levels on the job, noise which can cause permanent hearing loss.
1: You know, it'll happen and you never realize it's happening to you. You start losing your hearing and never realize it. When you go home, you have to start, I know myself now, I turn my television set up louder than what I did when I wasn't working in the mill when I was just going to college. I turned up a lot louder now than what I did then.
2: When you come out of the mill, you go in the work in there, and you get on the outside, you can't hear for 2 hours.
1: At night, you can lay down and hear them looms running at home. You know, when you lay in there by yourself, everything gets quiet. You can actually hear the looms running, and you're 10 miles away from them.
0: Once OSHA has learned of a workplace health or safety problem, it often turns to NIOSH, the National Institute for Occupational Safety and Health, to do the scientific research necessary to control the hazard. This research provides the groundwork for OSHA's standards, which are formal regulations that specify safe working procedures or limit the amounts of dangerous chemicals to which workers can be exposed.
3: Enter, in, out, up, and equilibrate.
0: After NIOSH has completed its work, OSHA makes its proposed standard available to the public for comment and revision.
4: Then one of the more dramatic parts of standard setting occurs. There is usually a public hearing. These public hearings provide an important opportunity for individuals concerned about the issue the standard deals with, affected industries, employers,
5: U.S. Steel Corporation is
4: labor groups,
5: informing these individuals that they do have compensable lung,
4: public interest groups, to come before the agency and offer their views.
6: However, I do not agree with OSHA's selection.
4: And the record of that public hearing is an important part of the information that OSHA ultimately relies upon in deciding what is the appropriate standard to set dealing with that hazard in the industries in which it arises.
0: After the public hearings, OSHA sets a final standard, which all affected employers must obey. OSHA has a staff of compliance officers in the field to inspect workplaces and make sure they meet the standard. Accompanied by representatives of both the employer and the workers, the inspector observes work practices and material handling. Takes noise measurements. And may attach instruments to workers to measure their exposure to airborne substances.
7: Are there any of these
0: The inspector tries to get an accurate understanding of the workplace by talking with both the employer and individual workers.
7: Then it wouldn't make any difference who I sampled?
8: No, I just got one.
7: I'm Chris Short from the Occupational Safety and Health Administration.
9: We do have the right to interview employees privately, and we do insist on that. We like to talk to the employees to get a good feeling of what the employee feels are the hazards there, what types of processes may be going on at a different time than we're there, whether the employee has any health problems.
0: OSHA's work doesn't end with the completion of the inspection. The point is not simply to find hazards or to penalize employers who violate OSHA standards, but to work with employers and workers to correct dangerous conditions. That's exactly what happened at the Canton Textile Mill in Canton, Georgia. In the textile industry, the major health hazard is cotton dust.
10: Cotton comes into the mill in big 500-pound bales. Now, unfortunately, this bale consists of not just the raw cotton, which has to be spun into yarn, but leaves and dirt that's accumulated in the harvesting process. And these leaves and dirt break into very fine dust in the process of opening the bales and the early operations of carding the fine fibers and spinning the yarn. As a result, there's a very fine dust emitted and that exists in the air in the cotton mill. It causes people to cough and it causes breathlessness. And eventually, after long exposure, it causes total disability due to what is popularly known as brown lung disease, technical name being vicinosis, disease of the lungs, which is crippling and ultimately can cause early death.
0: OSHA had adopted a standard to protect workers from brown lung disease by limiting the amount of cotton dust in the air. But in 1973, some Canton workers felt their plant wasn't meeting the standard.
8: The cotton dust was bad, and you couldn't see when they opened the doors. It all fogged in your face, and you can't breathe in it.
11: I go in there, and when I come out, you could tell it. You could feel the tightening of your chest, you know. And it'd take you a while to breathe, you know, get your breathing back normal.
12: You worked in there a while, just feel like you'd been eating dirt or something.
0: One of those workers complained to the local OSHA office and asked for an inspection of the mill.
13: We were there as a result of a complaint and about these conditions and found them to be true and cited them for these and gave them a period of time to abate. We felt like that they could come into it in a relatively short period of time by improving ventilation. And we gave them 6 months to correct the first violation on cotton dust, but they were unable to do that.
14: Our first attempt at dust removal equipment was one where we spent about $200,000, and it didn't bring the dust level down.
0: Since the company couldn't meet the OSHA standard in the time permitted, they asked for, and OSHA granted, a series of extensions.
14: Each of our abatement periods, as I remember them, was for a year's extension from the original. I think we were granted a one-year abatement to take corrective steps, and we moved as rapid as we could. We're not

0: and the union were finally resolved when the company came forward with a new plan to meet OSHA's standard.
1: And this plan was different from the old in that they specified exactly what machinery they had intended to buy. They provided a guarantee by the machinery manufacturer that if this equipment were installed, the cotton dust standard would be met.
0: The installation of the new equipment produced dramatic results.
2: As a result of what we've done, it appears that we can conservatively say that we have improved our dust conditions by tenfold or possibly 15-fold.
1: This case is important in that it demonstrates what can be done when you have an active local union that is aware of its rights under the law and the coordination of the international union and the local union to assure that the workers get the rights vindicated.
3: OSHA made all the difference in the world. If these companies didn't have someone to set standards they have to go by, they would just do what they want to. That's the best thing that happened to the working people when OSHA came involved.
0: It cost Canton Mills almost $1 million to reduce the levels of cotton dust and meet OSHA's regulation. But by doing so, the company has protected the health of its workers for many years to come.
4: Very often in concentrating on the apparent cost of achieving the regulation, we lose sight of the cost of not regulating at all. In the case of cotton dust, for example, there are 40,000 documented cases of respiratory disease caused by exposure to cotton dust in the textile industry. That is a tremendous expense, not only to those workers and their families, but to society as a whole.
1: Workers are being injured. Workers are being diseased. They're losing their livelihood. They're having to have medical exams, medical care, which is very expensive. These costs are being borne by the workers who are the victims of occupational injuries and diseases, and society in providing medical care and relief for these people who are impoverished as a result of their victimization.
4: Certainly the Congress decided as a matter of national policy, it's more appropriate to place the cost of protection on the employers who give rise to the exposure in the first place than to depend upon society to bear the cost of illness and injury.
5: We have here at United Foundries made every effort to try to clean the foundry up. We've got a great deal of money invested, but now that the investment's there, it really doesn't take that much to operate it.
0: A lot of companies recognize that a safe and healthy working environment makes good business sense and make every effort to comply with OSHA regulations. In the foundry industry, workers face a number of health hazards, including airborne dust and dirt, which can cause severe breathing problems.
5: In general, the foundry industry is an extremely dirty industry. It's heavy industry. We deal with sand and moisture, all the things that make dust and dirt, and of course the molten metal, which makes heat.
6: We used to pour them on a four floor, and now we have what we call econ machines. They're automatically go on trays. The trays go around inside the machine, and they have an acid pollution that kills the smoke, and also a baghouse, which collects the dust, which pollution also takes some of the dust into it. Way down with us compared to what we used to have. We used to have it real thick on the floors, you know.
5: Probably the foundry industry ran the greatest portion of 5,000 years without any basic changes. With the advent of OSHA, the majority of foundries were forced into a compliance situation as far as pollution control goes. We chose to make that change at the time that this compliance was required, and we are in compliance now. It keeps us legal, it makes us a better neighbor, and it certainly improves the environment in the plant. And in doing so, we have literally reduced our turnover, our labor turnover, to zero. This has probably been the largest and the best side effects of the money that we have spent. And our absenteeism is virtually nothing. And as such, we are not constantly retraining people, and we don't have to carry a much larger staff to substitute for the absenteeism.
0: The Dana Corporation in Reading, Pennsylvania, manufactures and assembles automobile and truck frame parts. Before the parts get to this welding operation, they are shaped by these stamping machines, machines that can easily crush a hand or cut off a finger. Such injuries are often blamed on the workers themselves for having their hands in the machine at the wrong time. But OSHA regulations have required the use of redesigned

0: and machinery that has virtually eliminated these kinds of injuries.
1: Well, when I was a kid, used to hear they used to call this the butcher shop. People used to lose fingers, hands, and there's quite a few people, you walk through the shop down there, that are missing fingers.
2: Well, they just hit the button and the press come down and went up, and the man on the other side of the press, he took the piece out. But you never know when it was going to repeat, or the guy on the other side of the press, he may forget what the other guy is doing. He might hit the button and his hands are in the press. He had two buttons, and the only way the press should get on, if every man working that press on each hand, each button.
0: To encourage the kind of solutions to problems we've seen at Dana and United Foundries, OSHA has established a consultation program that's provided free of charge. While the consultants are funded by OSHA, they work directly with the employer at his place of business, pointing out hazards present in the workplace and offering advice on correcting them. The consultant's files and report to the employer are kept confidential. This information is never disclosed to OSHA enforcement personnel unless the employer refuses to correct a serious hazard.
3: I've used them many times for consulting purposes, and it's a way of getting an answer. Why wait? If you have a problem now, you want to get it solved now. You don't want to wait until somebody gets hurt or you get cited for it.
4: We have worked with OSHA and made a real effort to draw on their knowledge and their background and their approach so that when we do something, we do it once. There's no sense of doing something and then finding out you're not in compliance, because you intend to spend the money anyway.
5: If in a nutshell, there's anything we're trying to do is to get you a basic understanding of occupational health, the terms, the jargon, so that you can know to ask good questions and to know when you're getting bad answers.
0: OSHA also funds education and training programs for workers, like this class at the New York City Central Labor Council.
6: Many people have described the Occupational Safety and Health Act as primarily a piece of worker rights legislation. There is the right to file a complaint about safety and health hazards in the workplace and to remain anonymous to minimize the possibility of reprisals or discriminatory activity as a result of exercising that right. There are specific protections against discriminatory action being taken against employees for exercising their rights under the act. There is the right to accompany OSHA inspectors on the walk around of a plant. We believe that there are also rights of the employee to know what the hazards are in the workplace and the effects of those hazards.
5: Okay. Can you think of an example of something that's breathed and causes a cancer or a serious illness somewhere else in the body?
7: Carbon tetrachloride.
5: Carbon tetrachloride. Okay, chlorinated solvents like trichloroethylene, perchloroethylene, carbon tet.
6: Most of the health standards which OSHA has issued since 1971 have dealt with substances which pose a cancer risk to workers.
8: Particularly since World War II, there's been thousands and thousands of chemicals put on the marketplace, most of which have not been tested as to their hazardous nature. The National Institute for Occupational Safety and Health puts out a registry of such chemicals and have listed over 20,000 as being toxic.
9: Keep on was very thick in the air. It was, you couldn't see through it. Let's see, it was more like a fog. The Keep-On was all over the working area, all over the break area.
8: I was asked to assist in the investigation of the Keep-On incident in Hopewell, Virginia.
9: It was just virtually impossible for anybody to walk in the plant and go straight through and come back out without getting Keep-On all over.
8: As part of the investigation, I interviewed those employees who were affected.
10: I'm on medications to try to help the tremor in my voice and the tremor in my hands and limbs and things like this. But this is the only thing they can treat, is this symptomatic treatment.
8: I came to realize how important our work was, industrial hygienist work was, by looking at the employees, realizing that when we're talking about illnesses and hazardous substances, we're really talking about real people.
10: Now that I'm sterile, that I have an increased chance of cancer, and I've had some damage to my liver, my eyes, and some brain damage.
11: I would wash those clothes, his Keep-On clothing, and then right after that I would put a load of my little girl's clothes in and my clothes. Well, it was still in the washing machine, and the water wasn't

0: dissolving it, and as a result, we both would break out into a rash.
1: I had an occasion to meet their wives and children, and all the time knowing that they had been exposed to the hazards, that they were suffering from the diseases, that no one knew what the problems were, no one knew if they'd get better, no one knew if it would cause cancer. As it later developed, it was identified as a carcinogen.
2: Benzene is another one of those industrial chemicals that has come into widespread use since World War II. Welders and workers in the petrochemical, rubber, and pharmaceutical industries are regularly exposed to it. It's a highly flammable liquid, and for years the danger of benzene explosions has been known. But only recently has it been disclosed that benzene causes cancer.
3: Recently, there's been a lot of information coming out through OSHA and a lot of information in the chemical magazines about benzene and its possible cause of leukemia. OSHA's put up an emergency standard on benzene and specifically connected benzene and leukemia.
2: That emergency standard didn't exist in 1965 when George was working in an industrial laboratory in Iowa City, where his job required him to use benzene to analyze soil samples. It was about that time that he met his wife, Mary.
4: We met when we were both in high school. I was a junior, and he was a senior in high school. Then while we were going together, he was working in the lab. I remember him doing these tests, so I was familiar with the kinds of work that he did.
3: You could smell the benzene all through the lab. It was even to the point where it could be smelled in the offices, in our offices on the next floor above.
4: It was impossible for anyone to use that piece of equipment with benzene and not be exposed. It was just so designed that there's going to be exposure. It also, I think, was intrinsically unsafe in terms of the open element at the bottom, which allowed benzene vapors to come around underneath it and ignite.
3: I ended up being engulfed in a pillar of benzene, flame from the floor to the ceiling. At that point, I ran and grabbed a throw rug, which was on the floor of the lab, and wrapped myself up in the rug and was able to put out the flame. And I thought I was lucky because I got out of the accident with just singed hairs on my arms and singed eyebrows. I feel now that at the moment I felt lucky, but I now feel there's longer term effects that I wasn't aware of that has caused my current situation having leukemia.
4: It has been known, it's been reported in the literature before that time, all the way back to 1928, that benzene was associated with leukemia. And that I think the manufacturers of benzene knew it at the time, but was not generally known by the public or people such as George and myself.
3: I feel strongly I don't want what's happened to me to happen to someone else. I think being aware of the hazards and being protected from them as best possible is something that should be taken care of so that you don't cut off a man's life at 33.
5: What is the value? What is the price of a man's life? How much is a finger worth? How much is an eye worth? How much is not being able to hear someone call your name or listen to music? How much is that worth?
6: I think we owe it to the next generation to make it better for them than what we have to go through with. It's not 100% now, but work has been done, and I think if we keep this attitude and fight and make it better for the other generation, they're going to appreciate it

0: Come in.
1: General.
0: May I see your credentials?
1: Certainly. You ought to have the key.
0: Yes, it arrived by special messenger late this afternoon.

0: your seat.
1: I don't need to remind you of the necessity for absolute security on this, General.
0: No. I realize that civilization itself may depend on it.
1: Good luck.
0: Sergeant, send that Lieutenant Robertson from Security Sector 3 in here.

0: Sir, Lieutenant Robertson reporting his order.
1: Sit down, Lieutenant, and relax. As you know, Robertson, your Sector 3 has not been cleared for receipt of materials on project visitors. So I'll have to give you a verbal briefing for relay to Colonel Harrison. I ask that you not take notes, but that you absorb everything you see and hear. Now, due to certain events which I'm not at liberty to disclose, we feel that Sector 3 will be the probable place for the next contact. Now, pay close attention to the information recorded on this film. It was prepared by L Section of our UFO division.
2: This latest military film concerning project visitors was obtained from the remote-controlled high-altitude satellite Space Eyes, as well as from ground tracking stations. The latest ship sighted was of a completely unfamiliar design and came under hyper-radar and infrared surveillance at 2300 hours yesterday. The alien ship veered for a close pass at the United States Remote Meteorological Laboratory in orbit 15CX. No attempt at communication was made. The orbiting object then resumed its Earth intercept course at a rocky point along the Sierra Madre in the western portion of the United States. The ship then set a low-altitude course to the east at an extremely low rate of speed. The official evaluation of headquarters command is that the space vehicle is probably manned, will affect the surface landing, and must be presumed to be unfriendly. It is imperative that absolutely no public information be released at this time to prevent a probable worldwide panic. Infrared scanners lost contact with the vehicle over the central United States in the general area of Security Sector 6.
1: Any questions? All right, Lieutenant, your transportation's waiting. You should be back in your sector within an hour. Oh, Lieutenant, you tell Colonel Harrison that I want those infrared scanners manned every minute, 24 hours a day, and that's an order.
3: Yes, sir.
1: Take off.
3: Got anything on the infrared scope?
4: Yep. Moving body.
3: Get it on the scanner.

0: That's wonderful.
1: I only found out about it after I got in the Air Force. Go to close scan.
2: Yes, sir, Sergeant.
3: Somehow I had the feeling that we're being watched.
4: Well, sure we are, Belle. The kids near the cars. Later on, we may watch them for a while. Right now, let's get back to minding our own business.
3: But, Harold, I just know they're watching us.
4: Good. Now that's over. Let's go back.
3: Wait. The feeling I have is like someone out there is...

0: just your imagination, pussycat. There's no one kicking.
1: Oh, I truly admire science.
2: All right, Sergeant, what's up?
3: Nothing, sir. Just testing the infrared equipment.
2: That means you're playing Peeping Tom again, right?
3: Right, sir.
2: Culver, how many times have you been busted for pulling shenanigans just like that?
3: You mean this year, sir?
1: All together.
3: 3 times, sir.
2: We're here for a reason. A reason important to the national security, and don't ever forget it.
4: No, sir.
3: No, sir.
2: We're here to watch the skies and not the skylines, right?
3: Right, sir.
1: You're ever so right, sir.
2: Bad things are going on up there, right?
3: Right, sir.
1: Right. What kind of things, sir?
2: Never you mind. You're here to watch the sky and not the skyline, right?
3: Oh, boy, are you ever right, sir.
1: Right, sir.
2: Now that that's established, let's take a look and see how the infra scanner's working.

0: like Pussycat.
1: Yeah. How about that?
2: Sir. I think I may make Harold my hero. Well, back to business, ma'am.
3: I have just got to look that girl up when I get into town.
1: How will you find her?
3: I'd recognize her eyes. Any place.
2: I'll clue you, Corporal. The place most of these kids end up is...
1: The Pokey.
2: Of course not. They're good kids. They end up at the terrace at the lake. Not that I go to places like that myself.
3: Oh, heaven forbid.
2: But I've heard of...
1: Whatever the lieutenant says, sir.
3: I'm with him, sir.

0: there be anything else?
1: Right now, I can't afford what I'm thinking.
0: I'm sure of that. And I got news for you. You never will.
2: Say, there is one thing. I was wondering if you could tell me how to... Well, I can't read my own writing here. Let's see. Could you tell me how to get to first base with you tonight? Well, at least I tried.
1: Trying's all we ever do, ever since we hit this town. We should have never come here in the first place.
2: Guess a guy's got to be a native in this burg before Dan will give him a break.
1: Don't give me that. Let's go home. I'm bushed.
2: Well, this is country, man. Things move slow here. I tell you, I got a tip that this town's a cinch for a quick buck. So all we have to do is get some kind of pitch going at the fairground. Now's all we have to worry about finding the right thing.
1: Skip it. I'm going to bed. We'll pull out in the morning.
2: Well, I'm loaded for action tonight. I'll take a drive and see what I can pick up.
1: Fat chance. Remember, the car's half mine, so drive carefully.
2: Your half's the front seat. I won't be using your half much tonight.
1: Oh, big lover. Oh, mouth, no action.
2: Want to lift back to the boarding house?
1: No, I want to walk off my great expectation. I wouldn't want to hold back the wheels of progress. Or should I say the progress of a big wheel?

0: about that, baby.
1: Oh, Harold, when you kiss me, I just see explosions.
2: You know what? When he kisses her, I see explosions, too.
3: Come on, come on. Stop talking. Let's watch.

0: sure it was out by the old baby truck?
1: Sure, dead sure.
0: It was probably a plane going down. Anything could happen with these crazy electrical storms we've been having.
2: That's it. Low lightning, what else?
3: Or do you still believe the old Bailey house is haunted?
0: Maybe the ghosts have come back. That old place was built before the Civil War. Could be.
4: Well, how's your recruiting coming along, Lieutenant?
5: Not bad.
4: Hey, why don't you shanghai a couple of them?
5: Are you kidding?
4: Wonder what they're jabbering about. I don't see any girls around, so what's keeping you Romeo so busy?
0: Jim just saw a spaceship.
4: Only one. With all the beer he drank, you'd think he'd see at least six. And in different colors.
1: This one was green.
4: Oh, I always preferred the yellow ones myself. Say, speaking of the yellow ones, why don't y'all go over and talk to that Air Force recruiting officer?
2: So that's what he is. I've seen him hanging around town.
4: Yeah, that's what he says he is. The boys were just kidding about seeing a spaceship, Lieutenant.
5: Everyone knows there's no such thing. How many times do we have to deny it before people will believe us?
1: Well, excuse me, Flyboy.
4: Better watch out. The way things are going, he may be giving some of you orders next month.
0: Man, I'm booked. They're dragging me in feet first.
3: I thought you had a date with Susan tonight.
0: I do. I'm picking her up at 9:30. She's fussing with a new dress.
3: Man, don't put us on. We know you're waiting for an old man to get out of the house.
1: What kind of dress takes that long to get into?
3: You gotta admit, Susan's got a lot of the right things to put in the right places.
0: Yeah. And they're all mine. I'll see you guys later.
3: Right, we'll see.

0: Hilltop's crowded tonight as usual.
1: Well, why not? We're only young once. Besides, I'm going to show you the moon.
0: The moon I can see anytime.
1: You can.
0: Hmm?

0: Take it easy. Not so fast. I'm out of breath.
1: It just proves you love me, that's all.
0: I'm eloping with you tonight. That's proof enough, isn't it?
1: It sure is, seeing how your father hates me.
0: No, it isn't that bad. Coming up here was a great idea. The gang doesn't suspect a thing.
1: And we can be back before they even miss us.
0: No more sneaking up here to be alone.
1: And no more outsmarting your father.

0: is a city attorney.
1: Hey, close your eyes. That'll make it official. Do you like it?
2: Oh, it's beautiful. Let me try it on.
1: It's bad luck. Come on, we're wasting time.
3: Hey, cut those lights.
4: What are they having, a night ball game?
5: Hey, let's not attract attention.
3: Turn them off.
5: We are on old man Bailey's property, and I don't think the police like us up here.
0: Yeah, and I can see your father helping me tonight of all nights.
5: Be careful. I'd hate to run into old man Bailey.
0: I can drive this road blindfolded.
5: You've had enough practice.
0: A lot. But never enough.
6: Mike, we've made it. At last we've hit the jackpot.
7: Turn off that light, you bum.
6: Wake up, I said. Mike, we've got it made. We're millionaires.
7: Oh, yeah. Yeah, go to bed.
6: But this is different. It's big.
7: Oh.
6: Now, look. I'm not trying to give you a pitch, but get this. You and me are going to put on an exhibition with the first and only truly authentic spaceship.
7: You woke me up to tell me that?
6: Told you it was big, didn't I? Well, I've seen one. Just like all these jokers have been saying. It's big and round and glows sort of funny-like. And gives off this funny sound like... Rrr, rrr, like that.
7: Oh. Rrr, rrr, like that, huh?
6: Yeah. And it landed over somewhere near that old house that's supposed to be haunted. Great!

When I'm rolling in the dough, don't say that I didn't invite you in. Okay, you're invited out. I'll handle it myself. Go on! Go back to sleep! Sleep your life away!

0: expected alarms always at night. About this so-called spaceship of yours, just where do you think it is?
1: From what these kids said, it must be somewhere northeast of town.
0: Well, that checks with the last report we had from the radar station. I assume your man had it on the scope.
1: And we better get right out there, sir? The general was pretty sore at us for letting the last one get out of our scope. Army intelligence really scooped us that time.
0: Scoop, did you say?
1: Just a figure of speech, sir.
0: Well, I hope so. Lieutenant, there's just one thing I want to caution you about.
1: Yes, sir?
0: In civilian life, you were a publicity man.
1: What are you getting at, sir?
0: Just this. Our job is to prevent a possible nationwide panic by keeping the information from the public. I figure a public information officer is about the last thing we need.
1: I didn't request this assignment, sir.
0: I know that. But get this straight, Robertson. If you leak one word of any of this to your cronies, I'll have you court-martialed and shot. Do I make myself clear?
1: Yes, sir. Yes, indeed, sir.
0: Good. Now go down the hall and get your men. And tell them to load their weapons.

0: kids, I'll get them yet.
1: Can hardly see the road.
2: We want to get there in one piece.
1: Relax, honey. It's only about a half a mile to the highway. We'll make it. Nothing to be afraid of.

0: I didn't even see it.
1: Hey, wait for me. Dan, what have we done? It's a body. We...
0: Come on, give me a hand. Let's take him to the hospital.
1: What is it?
0: I don't know.
1: Is it still alive?
0: Whatever it is, I killed it.
1: I think I'm going to be sick. Stan, take me away from here.

0: tire. The fender must have cut it when we hit that thing.
1: Are we stuck here?
0: Well, we can't drive on it. We're right off the rim, and I haven't got a spare. Look, we'll go to the old Bailey house and call the police. That's all we can do.
1: What was that?
0: Wind, I guess.

0: What's the matter?
1: Well, the kids, they say this place is haunted.
0: Look, it may be, but I got a feeling that whatever's in there is a lot safer than what's out here.
2: Hello? Anybody home?
1: Hurry, Stan. We've got no right to be here.
3: I wonder where he keeps the phone.
1: I wonder if he has a phone.
3: Come on.

0: it myself.
1: I'd rather you did it, too. Opening strange doors isn't the thing for a good, clean-living American girl to do.
0: You're right. You can never tell what's on the other side.
1: Hey, Stan. There's the phone on the wall.
0: Oh, thanks. Now, you see, there's nothing to be afraid of. You just keep your wits about you and things begin to take on the proper perspective.
1: Oh, you men, so masterful.
0: I know. You're a very lucky girl to have a guy like me.
1: Keep telling me.
2: Operator, give me the police department. It's an emergency.
0: Hello? My name is Kenyon, Stan Kenyon. I'm out here at the Old Bailey place.
3: Yeah, yeah, Philip. What's the trouble? Yeah. Yeah. Oh, sure, you've seen some little spacemen. I know, from another planet. Look, do me a favor. If you see him again, will you give him my love and tell him to go home? Well, it's Saturday night, all right. That just made it official.
0: He thought I was kidding.
1: No.
0: Get easy, honey. Take me through the kitchen, see if you can find some candles or something. I'll tell the cops. Operator? Hello? Hello? Operator? Operator?

0: operator. The darn phone's dead. I guess the lightning got it.
1: What are you doing in my house?
2: You're right, he does look like a spaceman. Hi, Mr. Bailey. We hit something with our car and we came up here to call the police. You were out.
3: The door was open.
1: That don't give you any right to walk in. Who was it you hit?
3: It wasn't a person. It was a thing.
1: Oh, it don't make no difference. It all spells people. And people spells trouble. I knew it. I knew it was going to happen if you kids didn't stay off my property. Yeah. We'll call the police, all right.
2: The phone's dead.
1: That's what you say.
2: Look, we didn't kill anybody. I mean, it was a person.
3: It was a space thing. A monster.
2: I know it sounds crazy.
1: You kids been drinking?
2: No, sir.
1: What's your name, sonny?
2: Stan Kenyon. I worked out at Blender's gas station.
1: Yeah, I thought I'd seen you before.
3: We didn't hurt anything human. I took...
2: Okay, we'll go.
1: And you tell your friends they'd better keep off of my property, or they'll get a backside full of rock salt.
2: Yes, sir.
1: Now you get.
2: All right.
1: All right, come on, get!
2: Okay.

Hello, Sarah. Tell them to send some cops out here and chase these smooches off of my property. All right. Yeah. See that you do.

0: Mike, Carl, now listen. Listen, Mike. This time I've got proof.
1: What is it, Carl?
0: Now listen, Mike. I can't tell you what it is, but I swear I'm telling you the truth. I can't tell you what it is.

0: Because I don't know what it is. It's stuck under a car. Now listen, Mike. Get a cab and come out here. I need your help.
1: Yeah, well, that's too bad. I'm going back to sleep.
2: But, Mike.
1: But nothing. Goodbye.
2: Mike, don't hang up.
0: Now listen, do me just one favor. Clean everything out of the refrigerator.
1: The refrigerator?
0: Yeah. What I'm bringing home is perishable. We've got to keep it on ice. Got it, Mike? Including the shells. Pets, my boy, you won't regret it. I swear to you. You do believe me, don't you? I'll be right home with it.
1: Sure, everything out of the refrigerator.
0: Everything. Got it?
1: I got it.

What the heck am I doing? I'm as crazy as he is.

0: that's the green light our jet pilots have been telling us they've seen.
1: Now you're cooking with gas.
0: Sir, enough with the jokes, Lieutenant. If those things turn out to be unfriendly...
1: You've got a point there, sir. Shall I drive closer so we can get a better look?
0: No, let's stay right here. Something may be watching us right now. Airman, get me guard headquarters on that shortwave radio. I'm gonna get some engineers right out here and see if we can get inside those things.
1: You think we should get some photographers, sir?
0: Lieutenant, when you've been in the Air Force as long as I have, you'll learn you don't have to think. All you do is follow standard operating procedures.
1: Yes, sir.
0: In this case, SOP calls for engineers, not photographers.
2: Excuse me, sir. I've got the National Guard.
0: Give me that thing. I'm going to report this personally.
3: Listen.
1: Yeah, come on, let's see what it is.

0: is it?
1: It's one of those space things, a live one.
0: What's making that noise?
1: He's banging away at the fender of the car with some kind of a hammer.
0: Oh, let's get out of here.
1: I'm with you. You okay?
0: Yeah. Oh, how much further?
1: Just about another quarter of a mile to the highway.
0: Oh, I wish we had stuck to the main road. These shoes weren't meant for plowed fields.
1: I know, honey, but believe me, it's shorter. Okay?

0: Okay, now let's have this again. You say you were driving along without your lights?
1: Well, yes, sir, but that didn't have anything to do with it. See, he just suddenly appeared.
0: Suddenly appeared?
2: From out of the dark.
1: We were really scared, man. I'm glad you guys came along.
0: Yeah, I'll bet you are. Doc, over here. Now, kids, before I take you down to headquarters, I want you to do something for me, okay?
1: Sure.
0: See this nice little balloon? Well, I want you to blow it up.
1: Balloon? What for? Are we going to have a party?
0: Never mind. Just blow.
1: Hey, come on. Look, we're wasting time now. Aren't you going to do anything about the spaceman? It may be a whole invasion.
0: Blow, I said.
1: Man says blow, he means it.
3: The balloon test, hey?
0: Yeah. Did you ever hear such a cock and bull story? Spacemen, spaceships.
4: Wow.
3: In my days, we were content with pink elephants, but kids these days.
0: And Tough, the gal says to me, you don't call him human, do you? What do you think about that?
3: Well, what can you expect with all these bad books being written nowadays?
1: Hey, Mr. Detective. I'm finished. Now, can we get going, or shall I throw a little confetti around for you?
0: You know, fella, for someone who's committed a serious crime, you are very anxious to get to the police station.
1: A serious crime?
2: You call killing one of those monsters a crime? Something's weird around here.
0: Mm-hmm. Something or somebody. Come on, let's go. Now, if you'll just read this before you sign it.
2: Look, this is silly. We told you what happened. Now, why don't you do something?
0: That's exactly what we're doing, miss.
1: This is not a statement. It's a confession.
0: Now, look, you admit driving the car, don't you?
1: I told you that.
0: And with the lights off?
1: Right, but that...
0: Now, look, buddy boy, whether you realize it or not, driving without your lights and killing the man is against the law in this state.
1: Killing a man? You don't call that thing a man, do you?
0: And I haven't even added in drunk driving yet. But when we get the balloon test back, that's another strike against you.
2: Look, officer, my father's city attorney, and I demand that you send for him right away.
0: We're waiting for that. Well, miss, it so happens that I know your father, and he's already been sent for.
2: He'll straighten you out all right.
1: Look, I'm not saying another word. Now, you want to try to beat it out of me, you go ahead.
0: Beat it out of you? It never fails. Try to be nice to a young punk, and next thing you know, you're up on charges of using the third degree.
5: What's this about the third degree?
2: Oh, Daddy, these people are crazy. Stan and I have had a horrible time.
5: Thought you told me you were going out with Bill Moore. Not with this roughneck.
2: But don't you want to hear about the monster?
5: I heard that ridiculous story when the sergeant called. Now listen to me, Susan. If it's humanly possible, I'll get you out of this mess. As for this boy, he can take his medicine.
1: Thanks a lot.

0: We'll be right over. If you'll come with me, we'll make the formal identification.
1: Look, Mr. Rogers, wait till you see this.

0: alarm.
1: I don't believe anybody's in that thing. Probably under remote control. Would you like to take a walk out there in the open and test your theory?
2: Well, no, sir, not especially.
1: Then shut up and start thinking of a way to explain this thing without throwing the whole nation into a complete panic.
2: Yes, sir.
3: Beg your pardon, sir. Maybe if we fire a few rounds at it, we'd scare someone out. Anyhow, get some reaction.
1: All right, go ahead.
3: Yes, sir.
1: Getting nowhere. Lieutenant Robertson, get me a volunteer to operate an acetylene torch. We're going to get inside this thing and see what makes it tick.
2: Yes, sir.

0: I didn't run over this man. I ran over a monster.
1: Are you still on that kick? You see, Mr. Rogers, I didn't exaggerate.
0: Look, Mr. Rogers, I swear, I'm telling the truth. It was a spaceman.
1: I've heard enough of that.
2: I saw it.
1: You know who he is? Well, according to a driver's license we found on him, his name is Carl Fenton. We also found out he lives at 121 Maple Avenue.
3: Where does he work?
1: As far as we could discover, he doesn't. He and a friend of his kind of just drifted into town about a month ago.
3: A friend?
1: Yeah, a fella he was living with. We tried to call him to come down and identify the body, but we didn't get an answer.
3: I see. Can I talk to them alone for a moment?
1: You mean here, sir?
3: At your office.

0: You're lucky in one respect. The man you killed is a nobody. There's only one person who's interested in the charges against you, and that's his roommate.
1: But, Daddy, I swear to you, Stan didn't kill anything.
0: Quiet, Susan. At least Stan has the sense to listen. Now, tomorrow I'll go over and talk to this Carl Fenton's roommate and see what we can do to help Stan. Come on, Susan, I'm taking you home.
1: I won't go unless Stan goes.
0: Don't be foolish. You're not liable.
1: Yes, I am. Stan's lying. I was driving that car.
2: Hey, now, wait a minute.
1: You've covered for me long enough.

0: longer, man. We've got a deadline to make.
1: We've almost got it. Hey, look at that. Looks like someone had a fuse.

0: What the?
1: Looks like a misgun exploded over here in the Bailey place.
0: Okay, let's go. What was that?
2: Something blew up.
3: What do you suppose that was?
4: I could care less. You know something, those things, whatever they are, they're smarter than all of us put together.
3: What do you mean?
5: Remember when we saw him banging away at the fender of our car?
3: What's so smart about that?
5: Don't you see? They killed that man. And then they dented the fender of my car to make it look like...

0: Emma.
1: And we thought they were mad at the car.
0: Right. Honey, somehow we've got to go back out there and get something, some kind of evidence that they'll believe, because if we don't, I'm going to jail.
1: But how? They won't let us.
0: I know it.

0: Get it?
1: What are we waiting for?
0: Whatever it was, it sure burned itself out in a hurry. Let's get a prowl car out there right away.
2: Yes, sir.
0: Now, what about those two kids?
3: I've talked a little sense into their heads.
0: Huh?
3: It just takes a little teenage psychology. They're gone. Little fools. Forget it.
0: So you talked some teenage sense into them, did you?
3: Look, officer, they were scared to death. Don't put this in the record. I'll take the full responsibility.

0: You still here?
1: Well, of course I'm here. Where should I be?
0: I saw your car drive off, so naturally I assumed...
1: Oh, no. If those kids have stolen my car... Now, Mr. Rogers, you said you'd be responsible. I hope you know what you're doing.
2: So do I. So do I!
3: Now, Corporal, if you'd have been looking at your radar instead of that scanner, we wouldn't have let that spaceship slip by us.
4: I'm looking.
3: It's too late.
1: It is kind of late.
5: I wonder if they forgot about us.
3: Just look at the scope.
5: But not too late for that date in town.
1: Okay. I'm looking. But it's kind of dull, though. Blip, blip, blip.
3: Yeah, blip, blip, blip.
5: I should snap on the infrared and take a peek at them kids' neck.
3: And get us court-martialed, you mean?
1: Okay.
3: Snap on the infrared. We'll just take a peek at those kids in the line of business.
1: What else?

0: think I have some weird monster film on TV. Nothing as ugly as that could be for real.
1: Oh, no. Have you looked in your mirror lately? Funny, ha, ha, ha.
0: But it must be near the end of the picture.
1: How can you tell?
0: Well, that searchlight swung by, right?
1: Right.
0: Well, that stupid monster's beginning to stumble. I'll bet you $5 he falls right off that cliff.
1: Have you seen this picture before?
2: Scott's Honor, no.
1: You've got yourself a bet.

0: still think you saw that picture before. 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
1: Can do, Sergeant. Can do.
2: Blip, blip, blip, blip.
0: Oh,
2: blip.
0: Shut up.
3: Geez, Stan, I'm worried about taking this car.
4: Compared to everything else, a little car theft doesn't matter.

0: see anything, honey?
1: Not a thing. Don't get too far away. I'm frightened.

0: silly. The police were all over here, and they didn't find anything.
1: Yeah, I guess you're right. We might as well go on back. Unless this whole thing is a dream, which is a polite word for nightmare. Come on.

0: What is this, a reflex action?
1: Just seems like the natural thing to do out here.
0: Hey, I wonder if any of the gang saw those things.
1: What do you mean?
0: Well, there's a lot of them out here. And if any of them saw it, that would convince the police that we're telling the truth.
1: You want to bet? If the police saw it, they'd say we'd been drinking. You know something? Sometimes I think, no matter how many kids try to tell the police something, they still wouldn't believe it.
0: It's an idea. Let's drive out to the point and see if any of the kids are still there.
1: What do we got to lose?
0: I'm sorry, Stan. I just can't relax.
1: Yeah, I know what you mean. This would happen tonight of all nights, huh?
0: I expected to be frightened on my wedding night, but nothing like this.
1: Well, thanks a lot.

0: trapped inside.
1: Oh, Sam, take me away from here, please, please.
0: Honey, don't you see? At last, we've got some evidence.
1: Paul needs it. And how are we going to get it to the police station?
0: We'll just have to get somebody to come down here and see it, that's all.
1: But who?
0: Hey, remember what your father said? At the police station, he was right about one thing. The one person who'd be interested enough to listen to us is Carl's roommate. We just gotta find him.
1: But where is he?
0: Wait. 121 Maple Street. That's it. We'll go over there and get him. Okay?
1: Okay.
0: Come on.
2: That is, without a doubt, the craziest story I've ever heard.
0: Look, will you just call and check with the police?
3: They've been trying to get you all night, but nobody answered.
2: Thanks to these. When you live with a big mouth like Carl, you gotta have a secret weapon.
3: Oh, please call the police. Please.
0: Come on.
2: Okay. Okay, but if this is some kind of a joke...
4: Whatever you say, don't mention our names.
3: If they find out we're here, we're done for.
2: Don't worry. Hello, operator. Get me to the police station. Hello, police. This is Mike Lawrence. I live at 121 Maple with my roommate, Carl Fenton.
4: Did you say Carl Fenton? We've been trying to get a hold of you. Your roommate was killed tonight. A hit-and-run victim.
2: Killed? Do you know who did it?
4: Yeah, there were two kids, a boy and a girl. They've given us a slip, temporarily. But don't worry, we'll catch them again.
2: You mean you had them and they got away? I've been living in a fool's paradise. I thought the police were alert.
4: Yeah. And were they scared? You should have heard the stories they told. All about little spacemen and...
2: I have.
4: You have what?
2: Oh, nothing. Never mind. Thanks a lot, officer. Thanks.
4: Can you come down tomorrow and claim the body?
2: Yeah. Yeah, I guess so.
0: Well, we telling you the truth?
2: Your story checks out. Carl tried to tell me something about it.
3: Now will you come with us?
2: I'm a nut. Yes. Give me a chance to get dressed. Now, I'm not saying there is a claw, mind you. But if there is one, I'm going to get a picture of it.
0: Hey, great.
2: It's a hot one.
3: What's so funny?
2: I'm just thinking how Carl will feel when I put him on exhibition as the world's first victim of a spaceman. Well, let's get going.

0: thought you said the police had your car.
1: They do. This is Susan's. Battery's going dead.
0: When's the last time you got some water?
2: Whenever the filling station man asked me.
0: Not the radiator. He needs the battery water.
2: What's that?
0: How about a little push?
3: I'm a guest here, remember?
0: Okay, okay. Come on.
3: If I like this. No top, no motor, but a brand new shiny spotlight. Somebody afraid of the dark?
2: Oh, I didn't get it for that.
0: What did you get it for?
2: Well, the chrome makes an excellent mirror.
0: Well, at least she's got muscle. No brains, but muscle.

0: pile of junk.
1: Please watch your language. Elvis is very sensitive.
0: Elvis?
2: Yeah, the gang calls her Elvis. She shakes and shimmies a lot, but she can really go.

0: What's going on here?
1: It's all right, Sergeant. One of our jets crashed.
2: 26. Got a signal.
0: Yeah, had a busy night, too. Been flooded with calls from people who say they've seen flying saucers and little spacemen. I wonder how that rumor ever got started.
1: Now you got me, Sarge.
0: Well, good night.
1: Night, Sergeant.

0: Well, did you get rid of them? Just can't stand fuzz.
1: Fuzz?
0: Well, that's what my nephew calls them. That kid has me brainwashed.
1: Yes, sir. I gave him a story that one of our jet planes crashed and that we were taking care of everything.
0: Did he believe you?
1: Colonel, sir, you are talking to the man who made the papers believe 45-year-old B-girls were teenage maidens. This was duck soup. Did you find any signs of life, sir? Anything, I mean, besides the fuzz.
0: Whatever flew that thing down here went up in smoke. Nothing left but ashes.
1: Job well done, sir.
0: Makes you proud, doesn't it?
1: Clean all over, sir.
0: That's the ticket. Being a part of a show like this, protecting your country from alien invaders. Think of it. Nobody but this special unit and the President of the United States know what really happened here tonight.
1: You mean you think we know what happened?
0: Well, of course we do. I think.
1: This top secret security business is like scratching, Colonel. Once you get started, it's hard to stop.
0: Just what are you getting at, Lieutenant? Spit it out.
1: Colonel, did it ever occur to you that there might be other things being hushed up by other units just like ours?

0: I can't see anything.
1: It's in there. It's got to be.
2: Hey, wait a minute. I got an idea. I'll give you some light. What was that?
1: That was it.
3: Mike, did you see it?
0: I saw something. Whatever it is, it's on the floor. Look at that, Sam. I'd never believed it.
3: Sam's believing.
0: Man, could I clean up with a dozen of those?
1: What could they do?
0: Play six pianos. Or three pianos and three drums. What a combo. We call them the fingers.
3: You're pretty sick.
1: Oh, and I may be.
0: I gotta get a picture of this.
3: Well, I'll be.
0: If it lets you live.
1: It's gone.
0: But, well, I saw something. It was right there.
2: Look, come on, let's get him back to town. I mean, they've got to believe us now when Mike backs us up. They can't accuse him of being a hysterical kid.
0: All right, come on. Let's get out of here.

0: start getting excited now. You got to be absolutely calm when you call the police.
1: I'm glad you told me.
0: This darn car.
1: Turn out the lights. It'll give you more juice.

0: in the bushes.
1: Sam, use the spotlight. Turn the spotlight on him.
2: Are you off your rocker?
0: No, she's right. It burns them up like it did the claw.
1: Stan, remember the battery. You'd better cut the headlights. They don't do any good.

0: what'll we do? Spotlight's getting dimmer.
1: Battery's getting dead.
0: It's like we're goners.

0: Dan, I can't go another step. We've got to rest.
1: Okay, honey, all right. We should be safe here for a minute anyway.
0: Do you think they killed Mike?
1: I don't know. I saw him pick him up and carry him away.
0: Oh, we've got to get help. We've got to. We can't leave Mike to those creatures. Oh, what are we going to do?
1: I don't know.
0: What if we turned ourselves in to the police?
1: What good would that do?
0: Well, don't you see? Once we get the police out here, we'll get them to help Mike some way.
1: Hey, I got an idea. Come on.
0: Where are we going?
1: To use Bailey's phone.
0: He won't let us. He'll shoot us.
1: I'll be charming. Come on. Right. Look, I'm trying to tell you, we want to give ourselves up if you'll just come out here to the Bailey place.
2: You're not wanted anymore. Go home and sleep it off.
1: What about Carl?
2: Well, according to the autopsy we did on him, the cause of death was heart failure due to alcoholism.
1: Well, how about the fender on my car? Now, you said that proved I hit him.
2: Oh, you hit him all right, but only after he was dead.
1: After?
2: Well, the way we figured, he was drunk, and he must have ran his car off the road down the hill. We found an empty liquor bottle in it. Yeah, that's what gave us the tip-off. He must have managed to get out of the car and climb back up the hill, but the exertion and the liquor were just too much for his ticker, so he conked out. And then you kids must have come along and run over his body.
0: But won't you come out here?
2: What for? You're cleared.
1: What about stealing your car? Don't you want us for that?
2: Well, we will get the car back. Just don't sweat it.
0: But we stole it just the same.
2: Young lady, don't worry about it. Your father took care of it. Now, please, don't bother me anymore. Just go home and sleep it off.
1: Great.
0: Trust Daddy. He came through again.
1: Yeah. Hey, how about the gang up at the hill?
0: Oh, no, not at a time like this.
1: Oh, don't be silly, honey. I mean, they'll still be there. Maybe they'll help us. At least they'll believe us.
0: What makes you think so?
1: Because they're not like our parents, and they won't think that we're drunk or nuts or something just because we're young.
0: Maybe you're right.
1: It's worth a try. Come on.
0: Him.
1: And the police wouldn't believe us.

0: They were heading for this clearing where there used to be an ice plant, remember?
1: Yeah, we got it.
0: Okay, now turn your lights off. Now look, when we get up there, we surround the clearing. Once everybody gets in position, then I'll blow the horn, like this. That'll be a signal for everybody to turn their lights on. You got it?
1: Yeah, we got it.
0: Okay.

0: What happened? Where am I?
1: You're all right. They had you.
2: But we burned them up. I think
0: we
2: burned them. I don't believe it. We got them.
0: But how did I get here? Where am I?
2: Don't you remember? Spaceman.
1: It's old man Bailey. Man, when he fires that cannon, he means business. Let's get out of here.

0: sets that nobody will ever believe us.
1: Of course not. Why should they? After all, we're just a couple of crazy kids.
0: But what if they come again? What if there are more of them around right now?
1: I guess all we can do is hope that the next guy that runs into one is 100% certified adult.
0: I guess you're right.
1: You know, being young does have its compensations.
0: Like what, for instance?
1: Well, Ralph, how'd you like to be my best man?
0: And Cheryl can be my maid of honor.
2: Hey, man, have you slipped your track?
1: I just got back on it.

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2: So how many more of these are fucking doing?
0: Just one.
2: Jesus Christ.

0: Take it out of your mouth.
1: More.
0: You big stiff. How to get up there?
1: Use your beans.
0: Oh, yeah.

0: Eisenmörs aus
1: Where's my split pea soup?
2: Keep your shirt on.

0: Ladies and gentlemen, we'd like you to meet Shorty Pedestine, who is one of the up-and-coming jazz French trumpeters, do they call them, Oscar?
1: No, man, I blow horn.
0: Would
1: man.
0: You get a little, just a...
1: Yeah, I blow French
0: Oscar,
1: horn.
0: Get a little closer to the microphone.
1: Yeah.
0: Okay, a little closer, Oscar.
1: French horn, man.
0: Uh-huh, French horn.
1: Yeah.
0: And what do they call you, a French hornist?
1: Well, you know, like I blow horn, man.
0: Would you speak up a little bit, Oscar?
1: I blow horn, man.
0: Yeah. Fine. And tell me, how do you like Dixieland, Oscar?
1: Well, I mean, you know.
0: Well, what about, would you say, Tchaikovsky?
1: Yeah, man.
0: You don't...
1: No, man, no. I mean, you know, like, I mean, he goes, I mean, you know.
0: Uh-huh.
1: Man, I mean, I dig more like, you know, Bartok scene or... Shostakovich
0: uh-huh.
1: or some bit like that, man, because, I mean, I'm more swinging. You know?
0: Well, how would you compare the kind of music you play with... How would you compare that with art, you know? What kind of art,
1: man,
0: artistic...
1: Man, like, I think art blows the most. I mean, he came with a band about 3 years ago, man, dig, and, like, he was a real, you know, small-town cat, and, I mean, he was swinging, man, but he was a small-town cat.
0: Uh-huh.
1: And, I mean, he started to blow with us, and it was a real nut, you know?
0: And who are you appearing with currently now here in San Francisco?
1: Well, man, I'm on the show with Stan, you know.
0: Stan.
1: My combo, and we're playing with on the same stand with Stan, man.
0: Uh-huh. And how are the crowds receiving you down there?
1: Man.
0: They like it.
1: Well, I mean, they come, man.
0: Step a little closer to the microphone.
1: They come, man.
0: A little louder, please.
1: Yeah, well...
0: We want the audience to hear everything you have to say.
1: Cool, yeah.
0: See, that's a mighty good drum, what do you call that, riff?
1: Well, you know, go on, man.
0: Now, what are your plans for the future, Oscar?
1: Man, I'm here, and I mean, I've met a swinging group here. I like Frisco the most, man, because, I mean, the town jumps, you know? I mean, there are a lot of scenes, man, and... So, I mean, it's like that, you know?
0: Uh-huh. What would you advise a young artist, a young musician to do? Or would you advise him to get an academic education or strive immediately for self-expression?
1: Well, man, I mean, I'm a musician, dude. And I mean, to me, the most important thing is, like, you should blow, you know?
0: Mm-hmm.
1: And I mean, like, I tried to make it at Juilliard, man, and... It's a real bad scene, you know, man? I mean, it's a bad scene,
0: Bad scene?
1: Yeah, man. I mean, it's not, you know, like nothing's happening, you know? I
0: you mean
1: the cats don't blow. No,
0: they don't have any
1: happened.
0: Classes
1: no,
0: up
1: man,
0: there?
1: Nothing, no, man, nothing's happening, no, man.
0: Well, I was sure that there was something happening up there in Juilliard.
1: Well,
0: they have classes.
1: Like, sure, they have classes, man, but
0: they have some very fine professors, music.
1: Well,
0: professors
1: but they're too far out, man. They're on this Schoenberg bit and job like that, and, I mean, it doesn't swing, you know?
0: Uh-huh.
1: I mean, if a cat wants to blow, and he wants to blow, and then he's got to have a scene where he can blow. And,
0: yes, well, that would apply. That would apply to the artists that are playing horns and wind instruments. So they would have to blow. What about those who, for example, are playing string instruments? Or would you say that? How's the picture there?
1: Well, I mean, you know, it's pretty much all the same, man. A blow is like an instrument, you know.
0: Blow is like an instrument. Uh-huh. Well, perhaps there's some verbal communication that we don't seem to be getting across. How do you say blow is like an instrument?
1: Well, man, I mean, don't hang me, you know? I mean, like, I didn't want to fall up here in the first place, man. I mean, this is a big bug because, I mean, the manager of the band,
0: well,
1: man. I mean,
0: all right,
1: take it
0: easy.
1: Too much. I mean, freeze,
0: look,
1: you know?
0: Okay, thanks. You just go over there and sit down with Pops and we'll listen to the music.

0: The amazing drama you're about to see is a matter of human record. You may believe it or not, but the real people who lived this story, they believe it. They know. They took that one step beyond. This door is kept locked at all times. The curtains on the window are always drawn. Inside the main house tonight is quite an occasion. In the year the Parrish family has lived in Boston, this is the first time anyone outside the immediate family has been invited to the house.
1: Story about the servants leaving just this morning.
2: Well, goodness, Anna, why shouldn't he? It would hardly enter his head that we've never had servants here.
1: We're all so good at telling lies, aren't we?
2: Well, at least they are lies that hurt no one. Well, you'll be free from very soon. You'll be married and in New York with Danny.
1: Mama, to have somewhere that's really, really home. After all these years of moving one place to another and always being frightened.
3: Mama, did I tell you what Danny said to me? He said he wanted 6 children. Of course, I just sat there and stammered and blushed. What's that?
2: It's nothing. It's a recipe.
3: You know, Danny even has names for them. Michael and Eric and David for the
4: Margaret,
3: boys. And the...
4: We'll have the Beaujolais with dinner.
2: Yes, Papa. Oh, darling, you better run along upstairs and get ready.
3: Yeah.
2: Danny seems to be the kind who never late.
3: Not a second. Life must run like clockwork. That's why I love him. And I love you too, Mama. Oh, tonight I love the world.
4: Ah!
2: Mama. There seems to be someone in the garden. George, go and see what's happened.
4: You know what has happened.
3: Please, don't!
2: No one can see into that room. Wash your hands.
3: Yes, that'll help. Wash my hands. Will that wash away Jason? I hate him, I hate him, I hate him!
2: Anna!
5: What is it?
4: Come inside.

0: tell me, what else?
1: Danny, there's nothing for you to be afraid of.
0: I'd heard stories about her, but I didn't believe them. And then, just now, I saw for myself, sitting in a red velvet chair. That's what was so horrible. In a red velvet chair with a high back, reading a book, for all the world like a human being. Oh, no. What I saw didn't belong inside a house. What I saw belonged in the sea.
1: Danny, you're very young. I hope you will have the compassion to understand.
2: Mama, no!
1: He has to know. He is my son. He's Anna's brother.
0: Brother?
2: Danny,
1: It happened before he was born.
0: He was born that way?
2: Danny,
1: it is a disease that is not contagious, nor hereditary.
2: Danny, what Mama says is true.
0: Anna, I can't.
2: Before God, what Mama says is true.
0: Anna,
2: all the doctors swore it. It's not hereditary.
0: Danny,
2: please don't leave me. Please don't leave me. Danny!
1: Give him time to think. If he really loves you, he will come back.
2: No, he won't! You saw the way he looked at me. He was looking at our babies, and the babies I'll never have because of Jason. I hate him, and I wish he were dead!

0: George, I think I shall send Anna away someplace. Someplace pleasant.
1: It's Jason who must be sent away.
0: No, Roger. George, not again, not now.
1: Yes, now.
0: George.
1: How long can you be selfish? Each time we've had to move, whenever I've had to look for a new job, you know what agony it's been for him. He'd be happier away from us. There are hospitals that would take him.
0: You don't mean hospitals.
1: He's my son too, Margaret. For the love of God, have some pity for the boy.
0: Pity?
1: Yes, pity. How do you think he feels locked up in the room?
0: I have told you 100 times, I will not let him go.
1: And that's always finished the argument, hasn't it, Margaret? But not tonight. No, not tonight.
0: Shush, George. He will hear you. You cannot ask me to give up my life.
1: At last you said it, Margaret. He is your whole life. Not me, not Anna. Jason, you've no love left for the rest of us.
0: He needs me more.
1: Margaret! I mean what I say. If you don't agree with me now, if you don't agree with me this moment to send Jason away, then I shall leave you.

0: Parrish, I'm Edward Brown.
1: It was very kind of you to see me.
0: Who could resist such a letter? I'm surprised, madam, you confide these intimacies to a stranger.
1: As a stranger, you could be of no help to me, Dr. Brown.
0: Madam, let's be clear on this point. I am no longer a doctor. My name has been officially struck from the British Medical Association.
1: I'm not interested in that. All I care about is your knowledge and your talent, Dr. Brown.
0: Sit down, madam.
1: Thank you.
0: I remember hearing of a few such cases as your son's.
1: Well, other doctors have told me that almost every 100 years a child is born with this affliction. You know, Jason says that he has read a theory that all mankind has evolved from the sea, the cradle of life. But Jason says that perhaps the seed of our beginnings is still with us, that this is God's way of reminding us that we have not come as far as we would like to think.
0: Cradle of life. Jason sounds a remarkable boy. Madam, why have you come to me?
1: I read of your lecture.
0: Lecture? Lecture indeed. The papers termed it a riot. The police had to be called.
1: Here, this is what interested me. The jeering began when Brown made claims that his so-called mind force could be efficacious in the treatment of certain illnesses.
0: I read the account, madam. I read it.
1: Particularly ailments of unknown origin. That's why I came, Dr. Brown. Please, will you be honest with me? Have you been successful?
0: There have been a few cures. On many, many failures.
1: What is this mind force?
0: Madam, if I could explain it satisfactorily,

I would hardly be in my present position. All I can tell you is that I seem to have developed a kind of power. What it is, I cannot tell you.

0: Madam, do I look in such bad need of a meal?
1: I am in such bad need of help.
0: I'm sorry.
1: I thought perhaps another chance of success was vital to you.
0: Madam, I don't believe either one of us could stand another failure. I haven't had a roast like that in more months than I care to say.
1: Anna, did you hear that? Dr. Brown was complimenting you on your cooking.
2: Mama, Papa wrote that he'd seen Danny in New York. It was just by accident on the street. They didn't even speak. Danny crossed the street.
0: Hey, what can be worse than the loss of love? Except perhaps the loss of belief that it can happen again.
1: If you have finished your coffee, Doctor, I will take you to see Jason.
0: Parrish. You remember at dinner, my talking about my life in England? What are my beliefs? I was made to look a fool. Many people turned their backs on me, including someone I loved most dearly. But now I'm glad it happened. Now I know there was no real love between us. Someone who loves you will not desert you, no matter how severe the test. Do you believe that?
2: I don't know.
0: Perhaps I could help you to believe. Come, lass. Come and sit down. Perhaps I could help you to believe. Madam, have I your permission to play a game with Anna?
1: You have.
0: Anna, you know I want to be your friend.
1: Yes.
0: Give me your hands. Anna. Fix your gaze on a point of light in your ring. Stare at it. Never take your eyes from it. I want you to imagine that I've tied a balloon to your wrist. Imagine that your hand has no weight in it. The balloon is pulling it into the air. Your hand has no weight in it. It can float in the air like a feather. The balloon is tugging up, up, up. That's it. Now, as your hand rises higher, it will come toward your face. Keep staring at that one point of light. Keep staring at it as your hand comes toward your face. You're becoming more and more sleepy. Your poor eyes ache for sleep. But you cannot close them until your hand touches your face. Only then will you sleep.

0: It's easy with someone so eager to escape.
1: Does she hear us?
0: Only me.
1: What sort of sleep is this? Where is she?
0: I warned you. Somewhere, Bastanda. You remember what I told you about the power the mind has over the body? Let me show you. Anna, now you are even more deeply asleep. You hear nothing but my voice. Yesterday you had an accident in the kitchen. You scalded the back of your hand with boiling water. The skin is still raw and sensitive from the burn. Touch the back of her hand. Go on, touch it. The burn is healed. The pain is all gone. In fact, you have no feeling in your hand whatsoever.

0: It will not bleed. Now the hand is as it was, as if the burn had never been. Anna, listen carefully to me. When you wake up, you'll be as happy as you were before Danny went away. You will not forget him. You will only forget the pain of his going away. You will feel the hurt no more. When I count three, you will open your eyes and be wide awake, feeling happier and more rested than you ever have in your life. One, two, three.
1: What happened? I was listening to the doctor and then I... Well, I guess I must have dozed off. Oh, I'm sorry. You must think I'm terribly rude.
0: We'd be a deal healthier if we all took a bit of a nap after dinner. Now, Mrs. Parrish, if you'd be so good as to let me have the key to Jason's room.
1: Yes, of course. Doctor, I think if anyone can help Jason, it's you.
0: Thank you.
1: Shouldn't I come with you?
0: You said he was expecting me.

My name is Edward Brown. Your mother's kind enough to still call me Dr. Brown, but then I expect you've heard that story. Jason, I feel very much an outcast, too. Will you remember that? I need your cooperation if I'm to be of help. Remember this, too. We'll be dealing with the unknown. How long it will take and to what end, I know no more than you. It may be frightening, even dangerous. And what is worse, futile. Jason, I failed many times. The decision must be yours. Good. Let's waste no more time. Jason, give me your hands.

0: Not even on Christmas Eve. Hmm? I think I must have been insane to let that doctor talk me into this. Absolutely insane. Doctor. Dr. Brown, I wonder if he ever was a doctor.
1: Mama.
0: Not even on Christmas Eve am I allowed to see my own son.
1: No, Mama.
0: He could be dead for all I know.
1: Now, that's silly.
0: Do you know the last time that I saw him? It was September the 2nd. And Dr. Brown, since that moment, has had nothing to say at all.
1: Now, that is not true. Why, only last week.
0: Last week? What did he say last week?
1: He seemed very hopeful.
0: Then why doesn't he let me see him?
1: You must trust him.
0: Well, I don't. I don't trust him. I think it's all some kind of a hoax. Jason isn't any different. There isn't any change at all. Well, there's one thing that's changed. I've lost him. Jason isn't mine anymore.
1: That's it. Well, that's what's upsetting you, is it, Mama?

0: need you so much.
1: Hello, baby. Hello, Margaret.
0: George. I'm glad you're home. Papa, you're in time for Christmas. Oh, let me take your hat and coat. George, I am glad you're home, and not just because it's Christmas. I've been so foolish.
1: Margaret, did you actually think our son could be cured by this charlatan's black magic?
0: Papa, Dr. Brown isn't a charlatan. Why, you only have to meet him to see that.
1: Meet him? I want him out of this house right now.
0: Papa!
1: Where is he?
0: He's with Jason.
1: Get him.
0: But, Papa, I...
1: Get him.
0: I was desperate, George.
1: I know, Margaret. Margaret, I brought someone with me. He's waiting outside.
0: Why?
1: He's from a hospital in New York.
0: No!
1: Margaret, listen to me.
0: No!
1: I've seen the place.
0: No! No, I've lost him once. Never again, never again.
1: Margaret, we'll go down there together. You can see it for yourself.
0: No! I have seen those places, I know. I would rather have Jason dead first.
1: Margaret, all the papers have been signed.
0: No!
1: There's nothing you can do, Margaret.
0: Something I can do. You will never take him. Never. Never. I would rather see him dead. There is something that I can...
2: Mama!
3: It was Jason's wish to wait till Christmas.
4: Despite his triumph, Dr. Edward Brown didn't live to see his mind force recognized as a powerful weapon against disease and pain. Only recently has hypnosis been officially admitted to the operating theater or to the office of the psychiatrist. Today we accept hypnosis as fact. Who knows? Perhaps tomorrow, telepathy may be fact. Moment of program note about next week. Next week, and every week, we'll be bringing you the personal records of the rarest kind of human experience. Man's adventure in the world of the unknown. That mysterious psychic world beyond our five senses. This is your invitation to take with us that astonishing one step beyond.

0: You remember how much fun you had in an amusement park when you were a kid? Well, when you're a parent, you live it all over again through the eyes of your child. That's my little girl, Nancy. It's her fun and folly. A treat Alice and I had promised her before sending her on a visit to Grandma's. Oh, I'm sorry. I forgot to introduce Susie. Nancy would never forgive me. She's made Susie an important part of our family. You know how it is. When a little girl has no brothers or sisters, her doll can become pretty important. And sometimes, so help me, I almost think the girl, I mean the doll, has a personality of her own. Sometimes the upkeep on Susie stretches our family budget. Nancy wants her to have dresses just like she has and make sure Susie shares all the family treats. Well, it is amusing. And of course, we don't spoil her like this all the time. Nancy was only worried about one thing. Would she remember every single bit of excitement so she could tell it all to Grandma? Alice said roller coasters are all right. But she prefers riding in the family car. We both enjoy taking long drives together, and this one had a special purpose. We were on our way to pick up Nancy. She had been with Alice's mother for a week. It seemed a lot longer than that. The house had been so quiet. But we did have Susie to keep us company. With everything that Nancy had to take on the plane, there just hadn't been room for a playmate the size of Susie. Then, less than a half an hour out of town...
1: Gee, what's up?
0: Although we were both wearing seat belts, Alice was badly shaken up. I blame myself for maybe driving a little too fast. You always feel guilty at a time like this, even when it's the other fellow's fault. I'd have to get Alice over to Dr. McAllister right away. Then we discovered something that gave us both a genuine shock. What if this had been Nancy?
2: I examined both Mr. and Mrs. Norwood and was happy to tell them that apart from a few abrasions and shattered nerves, they had suffered no serious injury. If they hadn't been wearing their seat belts, however, the verdict would have been different, disastrously different. I thought I was through with my patients when my eyes fell on another casualty. Mr. Norwood was a bit embarrassed until I told him about my work with dolls that had survived car collisions. As a medical consultant for the Institute of Transportation and Traffic Engineering, I examined the dolls that represented children and the dummies that represented adults in a scientific collision staged by the University of California at Los Angeles.

strategically placed cameras covered everything that happened during impact. We were especially interested in what happened to children with and without belts because this subject had not been explored. But even though they were only dolls, and even though these were scientific experiments, we couldn't avoid a feeling of tension and a sense of impending tragedy. For several months, the collision experiments continued at different speeds, at different points of impact, sometimes with the passengers belted, sometimes unbelted.

Speeds such as these of 30 and 40 miles an hour may be moderate by today's driving standards, but not to the motorists slammed about against glass and metal.

Children should never be allowed to stand on the seat of a car. Sitting tends to restrict body movement generated by the forces of impact to the rear seat.

In many cases where the children were not restrained, our diagnosis of probable injuries showed that they would have been killed. Babies held on laps were thrown completely out of the car. Even in the most severe collisions, university findings showed that the three-year-olds, seated on cushions and restrained by adult belts, came through uninjured. As a result of these experiments, it was found that for one-year-olds, the anchored harness, or harness secured by passing a seatbelt strap through the loops, was the most effective means of restraining the little ones. We found that infants were safest in bassinets, with the long axis of the bassinet aligned with the longitudinal axis of the car and strapped in this position. We also found that infants or children must never be held on the lap and restrained with the adult's belt, as collision forces tend to crush the child. Perhaps you think a collision can never happen to you, but the children will be safer if you admit that it could and prepare accordingly.

I wish that everybody could see these scenes, because I don't believe that anyone who did would ever let the children go riding unrestrained again.

0: course, I had already made up my mind to have the back seat belts installed while the car was in the shop. And we never go anywhere now that we aren't all safely belted. Oh, yes. You're probably wondering about Susie. Dr. McAllister knew where to send us, and now she's as good as new. She may be only a doll, but she's never left out. And that includes a safety belt for Susie.
1: Many people who would do anything to protect their children do nothing to save them from injury, pain, or death in the motor accident that can happen at any time. This is a frank appeal to all mothers and fathers.